0: showdown between Trump and media outlets whose coverage he dislikes. Those news outlets argued that they were singled out over the content of their coverage.
1: Correspondent Lisa Dwyer reporting. A state dinner is being held at the evening as President Trump continues to entertain Chinese President Xi Jinping during talks between the two countries. The Brookings Institution's Jonathan Zinn, a former CIA China analyst, says Beijing is trying to wait out the Trump administration.
2: They're looking to buy time and space and relief from U.S. pressure at the lowest price point possible. So that if that means if Xi Jinping has to fly around the world to spend, you know, roughly 36 hours on the ground in Washington and have pleasantries with President Trump, that's a small price to pay, I think, in their system to get that relief.
1: The two countries' finance ministers earlier this week met with the U.S. proposing a new notification mechanism for AI incidents between the two nations. There's also the continuing issue of the island of Taiwan, which the communist Chinese claim as their own. On Wall Street, a mixed day as the Dow was down by 161 points, the Nasdaq rose 3, the S&P declined 1. More on these stories at townhall.com.
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6: 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I'm Jim Dallas. Caesars Entertainment is one step closer to being under new management, as shareholders have approved Tillman Fertitta's $17.6 billion offer to buy the company and take it private. The offer would pay Caesars shareholders $31 a share in cash, with Fertitta also assuming nearly $12 billion of the casino giant's debt. Reno-based Caesars Entertainment operates 8 properties on the Las Vegas Strip, including its flagship hotel casino, Caesars Palace. The company has more than 50 casino resorts across 16 different states. Barry Diller's offer to buy MGM Resorts International and take it private has been withdrawn. Diller's company, People Incorporated, already owns 27% of MGM and plans to hold on to its nearly 67 million shares, which it already owns. The Wall Street Journal is reporting Diller said the mix of factors needed to make the deal work are not coming together, so he's not moving ahead with that offer at this time. Clear skies and breezy conditions. A daytime high of 94 today, 71 below tonight.
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6: Work on the median on Boulder Highway southbound. That's from East Flamingo to Interstate 11 north. And remember, those HOV lanes are going to be closed 24/7 on Interstate 11 both directions. That's mainly between Southern Rancho and Rainbow.
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11: Buckle up and hold on tightly. 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This is Wayne Allen Root, America's favorite conservative rock star, direct from the entertainment capital of the world, Las Vegas. What time is it? It's time for war! 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

like to make a new show. I'm in a state of exhaustion. Oh, my God. I did a one-hour speech today to the Republican women of Las Vegas. And a rousing reception. Thank you to the Spring Mountain Republican Club, Republican Women's Club. A whole room full of wonderful ladies, Republican ladies. And I gave them the speech that every Republican is afraid to give, or we'd win the midterms by landslide. And they're just chicken you-know-what. They won't do it. The Republican Party is a bunch of cowards, feckless, naive losers. We're getting our elections stolen. We're getting our asses kicked. And they just won't do what needs to be done. So I wrote a column, and it's going to be the opening commentary here today. And it's also going to be the opening commentary on my top 10 show on Friday night, tomorrow night. America's Top 10 Countdown airs in this hour. Tomorrow night, Friday night, and then, of course, the main airing of the show is Saturday at noon Eastern, 9 a.m. Pacific, and also Sunday night at 9 p.m. Eastern, 6 p.m. Pacific, and it'll be the opening commentary for that as well. And here's the thing. If every Republican would give this speech, we'd win the midterms by a landslide. So here it is, and it'll be out in writing tomorrow, in other words, as a column tomorrow with the Gateway Pundit, the fourth biggest conservative site in the United States. It'll be out at Root for America tomorrow. And here it is. This is the speech every Republican's afraid to give. But if they gave it, we would win the midterms. It's titled, What Would Lee Atwater Do to Win the Midterms? He would make this entire election about Hassan Piker and turn Democrats into the party of Sharia law. So forget the movie Remember the Titans. Remember that movie? Remember the Titans. Forget Remember the Titans. I want you to remember Lee Atwater. Lee Atwater ran winning presidential campaigns for both President Reagan and President George H.W. Bush, first Bush. Atwater played for keeps. He was a tough guy. He understood politics is war. He understood the future of America and our children's future depended in those days, and as it does now, today, on winning these races, on Republicans winning these races. Atwater understood what motivates people to vote. Fear. Republican George H.W. Bush was behind. People will remember this. In his 1988 presidential race, by 18 points in late summer to Massachusetts Governor Michael Dukakis. 18 points behind. And because of the brilliant TV ads of Lee Atwater, Bush came from 18 points behind to win in an 8.40 state landslide. That's a 26-point Republican turnaround in about 60 days. Bush won 426 electoral votes to Dukakis' 112. Did Lee Atwater turn an ugly, sure thing Republican landslide defeat into a Republican landslide victory? Well, he ran TV ads about Willie Horton, a murderer serving life in prison, let out of a Massachusetts prison on weekend furlough. Imagine, he committed three murders and they let him out for the weekend to have fun. And he escaped during that furlough and committed assault, kidnapping, attempted murder, and rape. Willie Horton happened to be black, so of course Democrats charged racism for running. It's always going to be a retarded look. Racism for running those TV ads. Who cares? It was the truth. It was a fact, and it worked. I don't care if he's black. He's a murderer. You let him out for the weekend, and he killed and he raped. We won in a landslide because of those Willie Horton commercials by making the whole election about Willie Horton. We won. Lee Atwater was a genius. Democrats can scream racism all they want. If the TV ads are true and they correctly identify Americans' worst fears, Americans will respond and they will vote Republican. Now, I am the idea guy of the GOP. My ideas have proven valuable to the GOP for years now and have proven winning ideas for the GOP for years now. About 25 years ago, I invented the idea of shipping illegal aliens from red states to Democrat towns to embarrass Democrats and show what hypocrites they are. In 2019, I invented the idea for President Trump to declare a national security emergency for the border and go over Congress's head and fund the wall with funds to the Pentagon budget. In 2024, I invented no tax on overtime and no tax on Social Security, and those ideas played a huge role in winning the 2024 election for President Trump. And this year, sorry, one-hour speech, followed by my podcast and now America Speaks. This year, I invented the idea of securing the midterm elections with need
USA. I gave it a name, Need USA. National Emergency for Elections Declaration, Need to Save the USA. Need USA. This is how President Trump can pass the SAVE Act on steroids. That's what I call it. Everything in the SAVE Act and then some. This idea is Democrats hysterical and in pure panic because it will secure the election and they can't challenge it in court. And Democrats are hysterical because they know if they can't cheat, they can't win. So now let me challenge Lee Atwater, because we can win on messaging too, not just on stopping cheating. We can win with a great message. And how would Lee Atwater turn around this election, and what would be his message to the voters? I am an SOB, son of a butcher. I think like my blue-collar butcher father. I always have and I always will. I'm always on the side of average middle-class Americans. The GOP midterm messaging right now is terrible. I can't even watch our TV ads. They say nothing. They're a muddled mess. They're not going to motivate anyone to vote. As usual, GOP campaign consultants are cowards or idiots, afraid to say what needs to be said, afraid of their own shadow, afraid of what the media will say, afraid of being called racist for telling the truth. Now, I read thousands of emails from my fans, literally thousands. That's why I go to bed at 2 in the morning, get up at 6. I sleep 4 hours a night. I try and read every email from every one of you, WayneRoot@gmail.com. And everyone says pretty much the exact same thing. Americans are scared to death of radical Islam. They believe Islam is taking over America. They believe Muslims are here to conquer America. They believe Muslims cannot and will not assimilate or adapt to America's values and way of life. They believe Islam is not compatible with America. They believe Muslims want Sharia law and hate America, hate capitalism, hate Jews, hate Christians, and want to destroy our way of life. And they see the proof every single day in Europe. They see the EU being destroyed. There were 5 million Muslims in the EU in the year 2000. Today there are 50 million. That spells death for Europe. They see the neighborhoods turn to third world slums and no-go zones where even the police can't go. They see the massive crime wave, in particular, massive rape crime wave. They see the ugliness of women wearing face coverings. They see EU countries going bankrupt to pay for the welfare and free health care for Muslim migrants. They see the vile, vicious Jew hatred. They see the nonstop threat of terrorist attacks. And saying all of this out loud isn't racism. It's raw truth, and it needs to be said. The EU is finished. Their future is gone. America's next. We are in grave danger. Our children will live in a foreign third world crap hole run by communists and radical Islam. Our daughters will be wearing face coverings. That's the threat everyone is talking about. Everyone is scared about. America is scared to death of radical Islam. And actually, Islam. Yet the timid, cowardly, feckless GOP says nothing about it. This is how to turn around the midterms for the GOP. Simply tell the truth. Expose this ugly threat. This is the Willie Horton TV ad campaign updated for 2026. It's time to tell the truth. Frame the election around Hassan Piker, the communist radical Muslim who wants to take over the Democrat Party, who wants to mass murder Americans, who loves Sharia law, who wants to put us all in concentration camps, who wants to seize all your businesses and assets, who hates America, Americans, white people, Jews, and Christians. Make this election a referendum on Hassan Piker. Make Hassan Piker into the new Willie Horton. Make this election a referendum on voting for America and American values and Judeo-Christian values versus Sharia law, Muslim face coverings in public, the Muslim Brotherhood, and Muslim foot washing stations in public buildings. Yuck. Make this election about the radical Islamification of America. Make this election about the mosques being built around every corner and the Muslim city they want to build in Texas where they want to install Sharia law. In the EU, as in Europe, European Union, nation after nation has decided to ban face coverings in public. The GOP should be standing for banning face coverings in public. It doesn't even take a lot of courage. They're doing it in Austria. They're doing it in France. They're doing it in Portugal. Why aren't we doing it? Why aren't we saying it? And banning Sharia law and banning the Muslim Brotherhood. We need TV ads showing the disgusting anti-American mass Muslim rallies in Dearborn, Michigan, and Zohran Mamdani's New York City.
We need TV ads showing scenes at Muslim protests where the signs read death to America and death to Jews. Is this what we want for America? All right. 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I'm Wade Allen Root. We'll be right back.

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11: All right, Wayne Allen Roots still standing. James Kupenhaver, survivor of the Trump rally shooting in Butler, Pennsylvania, has died after complications from his injuries. He never recovered, right? The attempt was in 2024 in that field in Butler, Pennsylvania. Kupenhaver of Coraopolis, Pennsylvania, was one of the people shot right behind Trump. He was in his mid-70s. And what's the story I want to get to? Ken Silva, a journalist who wrote a book about the assassination attempt, said that a person close to Kupenhaver's family confirmed that he died and had been dealing with permanent injuries, including bullet fragments still lodged in his body. David Dutch, also wounded in the shooting but survived. Butler County firefighter Corey Compertori, shot and killed in the bleachers behind Trump that day. So next thing I guess you could say is two died, right? Corey died, and this poor guy, James Kupenhaver, died as well. So two victims of the shooting that day, and we've never gotten any answers as to why it happened and how it happened and who the shooter was, what he really was there, who put him up to it. Who paid for his training? Who paid for his, his guns? Everything. The whole thing makes no sense. We've heard absolutely nothing, and here it is, all this time later, absolutely nothing. Very sad. We say a prayer for him, and then I'm going to grab the calls right now. But let me just mention, as per my opening commentary about the threat of Islam and radical Islam and Sharia law in this country, here's an Hassan Piker. Make him into the Willie Horton of this election. Hassan Piker calls for literal communist revolution inside the Democrat Party. Okay, listen to Piker's own words. I will throw you in prison. I want Chinese-style communism to happen inside the Democrat Party. I want to do cultural revolution. And then he uses the SH word. He just flat out admits he wants to imprison and kill Democrats in a communist revolution. These people are animals. And so make him the face of the Democrat Party, because he's the face of the Democrat Socialists. He's the face of guys like Abdul Al-Sayed, running for U.S. Senate in Michigan, who continues to refuse to condemn the Iranian Revolutionary Guard's brutality. They killed, 50,000 young people? 50,000 people who were protesting. They murdered them, their own citizens. And he won't condemn them because these are people that are on the side of radical Islam, including the crazy terrorists of Iran and the Iranian Revolutionary Guard. It's just insane. This guy's running for U.S. Senate. He could be your senator of Michigan. Let's grab J.D.'s call from Las Vegas. J.D., you're on with Wayne Root. How are you?
12: I'm doing great. Thanks for the time, Wayne. I'm going to ask a rhetorical question to start off. Has President Trump taking a 2 or 3 week vacation to Hawaii in the last 20 months of, in the first 20 months of this presidency? No.
11: No. No, he's
12: hardest worker.
11: Why?
12: Hardest yeah. worker. Barack used to take 3 weeks off every January. Greenland. They laughed at him. He wanted to make it to 51st state. He was going to attack him. He was going to get the prime minister of Denmark and Greenland gave him the monumental treaty and treated him like a savior, and now we have our military bases there to protect ourselves and protect Europe in a very valuable space of the ocean. Unbelievable that deal
11: done. He gets a lot of stuff done every week, as I say. My signature statement, JD, is that Trump does more in a week than any other president in 8 years, including my hero Reagan. I say that all the time, every week on my America's Top 10 show. And I usually rattle off, between 5 and 10 things Trump achieves each week. The problem is, let's say it's 10 a week. The problem is 9 or all 10 get blocked by communist insurrectionist judges. That is the insurrection. That is the coup. That is the communist color revolution. That's the plan. They decided, for whatever reason, they decided no riots in the streets, no BLM, no Antifa. Let's just stop him cold with judges. So Trump is having a hard time getting any of his agenda through because he announces it, he passes it, he signs it, and it's immediately blocked by a judge. So that's the issue. But the guy is doing, he's the hardest working guy in history, as you said, and he's also doing and achieving so many things, but none of them ever get to pass because judges block it every step of the way. All right, Wayne Allyn Root, 800-347-ROOT, 800-347-7668. We'll be right back.

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4: The Las Vegas Aviators had a chance to advance to the AAA Championship game last night, but the Oklahoma City Comets built a 6-0 lead that they were unable to overcome. 7-2 final at Las Vegas Ballpark. The deciding Game 3 will be played tonight, with the winner set to face the International League champion on Saturday in Summerlin. The Athletics couldn't get much further away from the postseason. After a decent start, they've been the worst team in the bigs since July 1st. Mercifully, their season ends on Sunday. The Las Vegas Aces play their final game of the regular season tonight in Phoenix. After that, it's back to the Valley to prepare to defend their title. The WNBA playoffs start on Sunday. Week 3 of the NFL season kicks off tonight with the Falcons at Packers on Thursday Night Football. Raiders tight end Brock Bowers saw limited practice time yesterday as he hopes to make his season debut in New Orleans on Sunday.
2: The Vegas Sports Report is brought to you by
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0: I'm back. Voice is there. So many emails waiting for me, and texts as well from friends thanking me for my speech about Islam, that I, the only guy out there who tells the truth, the only guy on the Republican side who has the balls to tell the truth, that's not compatible with America, and that they're not assimilating and it's not working. But most importantly, no one's trying to kill them or anything. No one's sending them to any camps. No one's just automatically kicking them out of the country. None of that was ever said. All I'm saying is run a campaign against Sharia law, right, which is illegal in the United States. Run a campaign against Muslim face coverings on women in public places. If they can do it in Austria and Portugal and France, they can do it in the United States. Ban the Muslim Brotherhood, right? Those are the things. Those are easy, low-hanging fruit for Republicans to go after. And their messaging sucks. Not only do they not do that, they don't do anything. Their ads are horrible. I see the ads on TV and they are so bad. They don't say a thing. And now I see an article in The Atlantic, which is a very liberal magazine, that hit me hard on Monday, which is fine. I couldn't care less. I don't care what these people say. They're communist traitors, right? They should be convicted of treason and they should go to prison to Gitmo for the rest of their lives, or hang them once they're convicted in a court of law. I'm not a mob justice guy. I only want to go by the law. But that's what they are. So what do I care what they say about me? It's a badge of honor. But The Atlantic has a big article about how all the Republicans are abandoning Trump. Every candidate for Senate and House has seen the polls, they say, and they're so low and he's so unpopular that everyone is running away from Trump, which is just crazy to me. It just shows you our candidates suck. They've got no balls. They've got no courage. They don't want to talk about all the great things Trump has done. I could read you a list this long, times 10, of all the great things Trump has done, but most of it's been blocked by communist judges. But I will say this. This is my one nod to what critics are saying. I don't care what Trump does with Greenland. I don't care what Trump does with 1,000 other things overseas. I don't care if he finally wins the Iran war. He is off kilter. Because the only thing that matters is the economy, stupid. Remember James Carville's words? And the economy's great, but the media tells you it's not. And the inflation isn't caused by him. But there's still massive inflation. And gas prices are way too high. Still lower than Biden's peak, but way too high. And grocery prices still way too high. Still lower than Biden's peak, but still way too high. And the American people feel that. And so there's a lot of pain. And that's why my message is so great. My message overcomes gas prices and grocery prices. Don't even get involved in it. You could quickly throwaway line. It's all Biden. Biden caused it. I'm fighting it. It'll be better soon. Give me a chance. It'll be better soon. But this election is about Sharia law, not temporary gas prices. This election is about your daughters living in a Muslim society with face coverings, not allowed to go to school, not allowed to drive without a man, marrying at the age of 9. That's what this election should be about. Communism and radical Islam being forced on the United States of America. We're gone as a country if Democrats win. That's all you have to say. All right, let's grab some calls. Dave from Ohio, one of my favorites. Dave, you're on with Wayne Root. How are you?
1: Well, now, rest your voice a little bit there, Wayne. And JD, I always appreciate everything he has to say, but the one thing that I would tell you, in my humble opinion, is the target you have to paint on the back of the Democrats is this absolute fraud. Don't worry about Joe Biden. You got to worry about his hack, DEIVP, Kamala Harris, because she's going to probably be the candidate in 28. Yeah. She is the face that you have to put out there because she's out there running her mouth. And guess what she was saying the other day on her, fake news shows? Too big to rig. Too big to rig. She's stealing Trump's lines, but she's out there turning it around for us, like somehow because they're trying to clean up voter lists and stuff like that. Yes. And she's trying to claim that the Republicans are trying to cheat. But make her ugly mug the face of the Democrat Party. And besides that, guess who pulled her strings and will pull her strings is your good buddy, the big O, Obama, or I call him Dumbo Ears. Now, that's a bona fide fact. But here's some other things that I think is important to talk about today. Netanyahu was there at the UN and gave one hell of a beat-down speech. And guess what happened before he even gave a speech? Two-thirds of the UN delegation or, you know, the other countries or the leaders, they all walked out and turned their back. And, of course, I saw them as they were walking out, and everybody can figure out who these people were that walked out on them, and they're all pretty much of the same,
0: Muslim
1: nations,
0: right?
1: You're saying.
0: Let me ask you a question, Dave. Let me ask you a question. Because all I do is work all day, and I don't get to see these things. I hear highlights and this and that. And today I had a speech, and I was writing a speech this morning and giving the speech. So I really never saw any of this. So when Iran's leader or representative spoke at the United Nations yesterday, did two-thirds walk out on him or everybody stayed to hear him speak, I'll bet, right?
1: Oh, yeah, they were all there, and they listened to everything and, you know, all nodding their heads. It's unbelievable. But Netanyahu put out the thing and it basically attacked the fake news media for spreading the propaganda that Netanyahu and the brave Israeli soldiers in Israel was committing genocide. When it's the exact opposite, he gave the guy's name that was actually there that's, you know, done all this research, and that there's never been in the history of the world an army and everything that has done more to protect the civilians there in the Gaza. They shipped in more aid, but all the aid they would ship in, these terrorists would try to steal it, and they did steal it, and they would feed it for them and their soldiers and their terrorist buddies, et cetera, et cetera.
0: Dave, did he mention the fact that the Israeli army, instead of just bombing a building and killing everyone in it, first drops leaflets on the building telling you that in the next hour we're going to bomb your building, you should probably leave now, and then they bomb it? No army's ever done that. Our military doesn't do it. How can you call them genociders, Holocaust, when they're doing things like that? It's insane. It's all propaganda and lies. They are the safest, nicest army in the history of mankind.
1: Well, you're exactly right, and it's actually sacrificing a lot of their guys when they got to go in there and tear out all the tunnels. But the other thing that he said, which is true, is that, you know, Hamas would use these young children and women, and they would put them up in front of the windows. They'd use them as shields and everything like that, and they'd kill them. And, of course, Iran's over there. You know, the guy, when that jughead, I call him something else, but we want to keep him PG-13. But anyhow, when he was there speaking at the UN, he was trying to hold up instances of America committing war crimes because maybe a family got bombed or this or that. And of course, we denied it, and it could have been an accident. He didn't talk about the 40 or 50,000 people they slaughtered, about them hanging those wrestlers and killing other people and beating them and stoning the women.
0: Dave, they don't talk
1: about none of that.
0: Do you know of the 50,000 people that the Iranian savages of their own people that they murdered? A lot of them were young girls. And I don't mean 9-year-olds. I mean, like, you know, 18-year-old beautiful Iranian girl protesters. And Iran's known for the most beautiful women in the world, by the way. Iran has beautiful women. So those 18-year-olds were probably gorgeous. They arrested them and they gang raped them before they killed them, before they hung them. And the reason they gang raped them, this is how disgusting, how horrible, how evil the leaders of Iran are. They ordered the women to be gang raped by 100 men before they die, because then they can't go to heaven because they're not virgins. This is what you're dealing with. And they don't say anything about that. Only we're genociding people, the Jewish people in America and the Jewish Israeli people. It's such perverted propaganda, and anyone who believes it is a fool. We dropped atomic bombs on Hiroshima and Nagasaki. We killed nothing but civilians to force the end of the war and save American GI lives, including my dad. That's what you do to end a war. And yet Israel fights back and it's genocide. It's the most absurd, ludicrous propaganda ever. Hey, Dave, we gotta run. I appreciate your call always. Thank you for letting us know about Netanyahu and what's going on at the United Nations. Thank you, sir, and Kamala Harris. Thank you. All right, let's mention the sponsor of this segment of the show. It's Energized Health. Their founder and CEO is John Jubilee. If you're tired of being tired all the time, here's what John Jubilee taught me. Energy is not manufactured in a coffee cup. It's manufactured inside your cells. Energized Health teaches you how to get hydration inside your cells. Before Energized Health, I didn't know drinking water and hydrating the inside of the cell were different. First of all, I got to say something. Here's some pictures they're showing you. That's me 15 years ago at the age of 50 with Steve Forbes. That's me today in the gym. And that's my newest pictures I took yesterday. So it's not me in the last year. It's me yesterday in the gym. Show the pictures. I'm 65 years old and I'm on Medicare and I'm a grandpa for the first time. And that's me in the gym, untouched up. That photo is untouched. Simply my wife using my cell phone to take a picture in the gym. No makeup, untouched. That's me. That's what I look like. The same as when I played football at the age of 18 years old. So I joined Energize Health 6 years ago. In only 88 days, I lost 25 pounds of fat. I gained 10 pounds of muscle. My energy skyrocketed. I got to the best shape of my life. And after the age of 61, I landed 4 new TV shows, including 3 right here on RAV. Today, I'm 65 on Medicare and look younger than I did at age 50. It's impossible. It's a miracle. It's a fountain of youth, right? Thousands of people have seen their energy skyrocket with Energize Health and have seen results just like that. We'll be right back. 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Their CEO, Dan Montano, has been a guest on my show many times to discuss his company's medicines to reverse type 2 diabetes, reverse Parkinson's, and reverse heart disease. 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I know many of you have type 2 diabetes, or Parkinson's, or heart disease, or you know someone who does, so listen up! You could participate in one of their upcoming free medical research studies using their breakthrough medicines. 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
6: All right, Wayne Allen Root. I got to laugh because some of the things that Democrats say and do, and this is what you're dealing with, are so ludicrous. They're mentally ill. I keep saying that. They're deranged people. And they're dangerous to us, but they're funny. Because everything they say is a crazy man. A homeless man wandering on the street mumbling to himself is not this crazy. An Episcopal priest, who I guess the Reverend Flourish Clink, that's his honest name, probably made up name. He's a non-binary Episcopal priest. And I got to tell you something. I'm 65 years old and I love beautiful women, right? I love my wife. She's gorgeous. I'm a grown man, 65 years old. I don't even know myself what non-binary means. Do you know what non-binary means? Nobody has any idea what the F these people are talking about. Non-binary. Are you a fish? Are you a turtle? Are you a frog? Do you change from man to woman in a moment? This non-binary Episcopal priest declares, God is trans. I think that Jesus transitioned from a woman to a man. I don't know what to say anymore. There was no such thing in the age of Jesus. People were boys, and girls were girls, and men were men, and women were women. There were no transgenders in Jesus' time. Jesus was not a transgender. And Jesus was not a Palestinian, and Jesus wasn't black. He was a white Jew, and he was a man. And that's just a fact, you crazy people. He wasn't gay. All right, let's take Joe from Oregon. Joe from Oregon, you're on with Wayne Root. What's on your mind?
7: Yes, I'd like to know where the Disney Mickey Rat Corporation, where they get off having a degenerate scumbag like Sunny Hostin on The View. She goes around talking about her jury duty service. She was bragging about how there was this idiot who was on trial. And she was the lone holdout. She's bragging about how this guy chopped somebody up.
6: He's a terrible murderer, right? Chopped someone up,
7: right,
6: a murderer, and she's bragging. And she was bragging. She made sure he got let go.
7: Yeah, the guy was the cannibal that they got through chopping this person up. And she's bragging about. She's like, comparing herself to Henry Fonda and the 12 Angry Men. Or something. It's absolutely ridiculous. That woman should be kicked off TV.
6: Joe, I think she's compared herself to Henry Fonda's daughter, Jane Fonda, who's a traitor to the United States, who literally, for those who don't know, by the way, Jane Fonda was standing in Vietnam at a POW camp with Americans starving to death, beaten and tortured, the American airmen, these brave heroes like John McCain, and one of them passed her a note and said, "We're being tortured," and she handed the note to the Vietnamese, to the commander. Mm. So that man was probably killed.
7: Oh, I didn't even know that.
6: Yeah, she's the most horrible human being that has ever lived when you know that story. She should be in prison for the rest of her life. She should be sent to Gitmo, and she should be tried for treason and hung. What a horrible human being. What a traitor to America and to that nice young man being tortured by the Vietnamese, willing to bravely tell the secret.

0: they're not treating me nice. I'm nodding my head because they're torturing me. And she turned it over to the enemy. These are such horrible people. So when you brought up Fonda's name, I thought I'd bring up that story.
1: Well, since you mentioned Jane Fonda, she knew all about Harvey Weinstein and what he was doing. She didn't want to mention it because she didn't want to hurt Hillary Clinton's chances of being elected president. That makes her an even bigger scumbag and a bigger piece of you know what. I guess that's all I got to say.
0: All right, Joe.
1: Thank you for doing a great job.
0: He said it well. Thank you, Joe. All right, we'll take that was Joe from Oregon. We'll take Bill from Vegas about Muslim culture in the United States. Bill from Vegas, you're on with Wayne Root. How are you?
2: Good morning, Wayne.
0: What do you have to say?
2: Yeah.
0: Hey,
2: Wayne, can you hear me? Okay.
0: Yeah, loud and clear.
2: Okay, yeah. Good. First of all, Fonda, her dad was a flipped-out Democrat nut drop. I don't know where it's Fonda. He was real bad. But the reason I was calling is, first of all, I have a few items I want to discuss. Greenland is a home run for Trump. It's a grand slam. But I wanted to speak to you. Are you aware of the Mahdi is the Muslim, their Messiah? And for him to usher in, they have to have Islam all over the world take it over to make it quicker for him to come.
0: Well,
2: that's why they're trying to place this. Yeah, they're doing this everywhere. And one other thing, the media, if we didn't have that 95% negativity, we wouldn't have problems in this country.
0: Right.
2: But they just 24/7. They're the culprit of all this. I mean,
0: I don't think Trump's popularity is as low as they're claiming. But if it is low, it's because the media is 100% against Trump.
2: Exactly.
0: And even Fox News is guilty of that. So they're all against Trump. So of course he's unpopular if he is.
2: Yeah.
0: You know, I don't think he's that unpopular, but he's certainly not as popular as he should be if he was Obama.
2: Exactly.
0: If you took the same things that Trump achieved and you put it under Obama's name and you went out and the man in the street, every single person,
2: yes,
0: oh my
2: indeed.
0: God, Obama's the hero. He's the greatest.
2: Yeah.
0: All right, look, we got to run. They're screaming in my ear. Our time is up. Wayne Root, RootForAmerica.com. We'll be right back.
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9: News this hour from Town Hall. I'm Keith Peters in Washington. Israeli Prime Minister Benjamin Netanyahu has some choice words for New York City's mayor during a speech at the United Nations.
10: Israeli Prime Minister Benjamin Netanyahu, speaking at the United Nations as the Democrat Socialist mayor of New York City, Zohran Mamdani, threatened to arrest him.
11: Mr. Mamdani, since you were elected mayor of this city, many Jews no longer feel safe in New York. They talk to me. They tell me.
10: Netanyahu going on to say the survival of Israel is at stake following the October 7th Hamas terrorist attack. Laura Winters reporting.
9: A man shot at a Trump campaign rally in 2024 has died.
12: James Copenhaver, one of three campaign rally attendees, shot in 2024 during an assassination attempt on then-candidate Donald Trump, has died. Copenhaver was in the bleachers during the event in Butler, Pennsylvania, when a 20-year-old gunman opened fire from a nearby rooftop, grazing Trump's right ear with one bullet. Copenhaver was struck in the arm and in the abdomen, wounds that left him with lingering injuries and walking with a cane. Copenhaver was 76 years old. I'm Lisa Dwyer.
9: Presidents Donald Trump and Xi Jinping met on Thursday for important talks on the U.S.-China relationship. They are divided on issues like the Iran war and trade, but both leaders hope personal rapport can prevent conflict. Mr. Trump emphasized their friendship while Xi stressed healthy competition. On Wall Street, a mixed day as the Dow was down by 161 points. The NASDAQ Composite Index rose 3, with the S&P 500 Index lower by 1 point. More on these stories at townhall.com.
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13: 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Caesars Entertainment a step closer to being under new management as shareholders have approved Tilman Fertitta's $17.6 billion offer to buy the company and take it private. That offer would pay Caesars shareholders $31 per share in cash, with Fertitta also assuming nearly $12 billion of the casino giant's debt. Reno-based Caesars Entertainment operates 8 properties on the Las Vegas Strip, including the flagship hotel casino Caesars Palace. The company has more than 50 casino resorts across 16 states. Meanwhile, Barry Diller's offer to buy MGM Resorts International and take it private, that offer has been withdrawn. His company, People Incorporated, already owns 27% of MGM and plans to hold on to its nearly 67 million shares that it already owns. The Wall Street Journal reporting Diller said the mix of factors needed to make the deal work were not coming together, so he was not moving ahead with the offer at this time. Wayne Newton's former compound here in Las Vegas, a well-known property in town, about to be turned into a housing development. Luxury home builder at Blue Heron has announced plans to build a 77-lot development on the nearly 40-acre site previously known as Casa de Shenandoah. That's at the southwest corner of Sunset and Pecos. Current plans call for 1- and 2-story single-family homes and for keeping the existing man-made lake that is serviced by a private well. Clark County Commission to consider that project at its October meeting. And rental rates in Southern Nevada continue to drop. Online rental website Zumper reports Las Vegas area rents have been slowly declining since August of last year, with a one-bedroom rental dropping by 3.4%, a two-bedroom down by 2%. Take AM 670 with you wherever you go. 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
18: Carson, hey, let's start off the show with a pop quiz from Bibi Netanyahu.
11: Let's do a pop quiz.
18: Okay.
11: And raise your hand if you know the answer.
18: Yeah, okay. Here we go.
11: Here's the first question.
18: All right, what?
11: Who shouts death to America? Is it A, Iran?
18: Yeah.
11: B, Hamas?
18: Oh, yeah.
11: C, Hezbollah? D, the Houthis?
18: Yeah.
11: Or E, all of the above?
18: All of the above.
11: All
18: right.
11: of the above.
18: What, did I get it?
11: Correct.
18: Oh, thank you. Oh, that's fantastic.
11: Second question.
18: Oh, my God. Thank you. Oh, you're the best. Thank you.
11: Who has murdered
18: what?
11: Americans and Europeans in cold blood?
18: All right. I don't
11: Is
18: know.
11: It A, Al-Qaeda?
18: Yeah, okay.
11: B, Hamas?
18: Yeah, true.
11: C, Hezbollah?
18: True.
11: D, Iran?
18: Yeah.
11: Or E, all of the above?
18: All of the above? Is it all of the above? Did I do it?
11: Correct.
18: Well, what?
11: Again.
18: Thank you. No, stop it.
11: So here's the point I wanted to make.
18: Stop it. You guys are good. That was sent to me by my producer, Redneck MacGyver, this morning. Ken Sennedy said, man, you got to hear this. Yeah, it's beautiful. I got to tell you, it was fun to watch Iran be a piñata at the United Nations. It was fun that Donald Trump gave them a little what fur, gave the globalists a little what fur, because they are a miserable cabal. They're like that, the bar scene in Star Wars? That's the United Nations. You know, the cantina scene, that's what it's like in the United Nations. I went there, the Newsmax Christmas party a couple of years ago. My God, that was fun. You ever been to a Christmas party where you don't drink? It's kind of fun, it's interesting. But I walked around the United Nations. It was, it could use a little sprucing up, but anyway, that is... That is, of course, Bibi Netanyahu. Of course, he's the supreme leader, or whatever the hell his name is, yesterday saying that and I didn't realize it was kind of like, maybe he thought it was open mic night. Do you think that maybe that the leader of Iran thought it was open mic night? Because he opened up with this, and it's hilarious.
19: Those who are terrorists and train and protect terrorists describe us as such.
18: Yes. Yes.
19: We have only defended ourselves.
18: Ah.
19: We are not terrorists.
18: Oh, my God, that is fantastic. Make sure to tip your bartenders and waitresses. I'll be here all week. Oh, my God. Here's Marco Rubio talking about the Iran leader's speech yesterday.
20: Yeah, I think slaughtering 10,000 of your own people in protests is a violation of the UN, I hope. It's a violation of the UN principles. I think sponsoring terrorist organizations in the region to attack your neighbors, attack energy infrastructure, attack civilian sites, is a violation of the UN system. So I don't know what standing Iran has to lecture any rights or the international system when they habitually violate it. They violate the sovereignty of every one of their neighbors by sponsoring terrorist organizations that reside within the borders of those.
18: Yeah, this is why we're crushing them. We are destroying them. And 47 years they've been running roughshod over the entire damned world. My entire adult life I've watched this. We've had our soldiers brought home in body bags. We've had our soldiers had limbs blown off. They have blown up a Marine barracks. They have caused untold mayhem around the world. There is no doubt that they are the cancer in the middle of the terrorism world, and their web of terror has gone around the entire world, and we're putting an end to it. Yeah, so there.
20: Countries, they slaughter their own people. They violate rules that were in sanctioned that were imposed by the international community against their nuclear weapons program. So I just, honestly, I don't know how you stand up there and argue on behalf of the international system when you are the world's leading violator of the international system.
18: What the hell has Iran given the world in the last 47 years? I mean, have they won any Nobel Prizes for medicine or anything? Anything? Yeah, Iran has done D word for Richard for humanity. They're a scab that needs to be picked off and flicked into the distance. What a joke. Here is Margot Rubio talking about the international order, the new order that's being ushered in with Donald Trump leading the way. And it is happening, whether you like it or not. If you're a Democrat who hates Donald Trump, you can kiss my butt, because he's doing amazing things. And I when I was having my talk last night on Instagram a little bit, gave the cancer update and all that, and I said that we are witnessing what I predicted was going to happen, and that is freedom and commerce and good and faith sweep the globe, and evil is fighting it every bit of the way. And unfortunately, the Democrat Party and the Democrat Socialists of America, who by the way they've been ghosted. Where are they? Where are they? The Democrat Party was already in the tent. Come on in. Come on in the tent. Come on in the tent. Come on in, Democrat Socialists. And what? Now they're not talking about them at all. It's amazing. It's absolutely amazing. But I was talking to my listeners again last night about this, what's being ushered in around the world. And we are seeing what I believe is for lack of a better expression, a God moment. I said that we are the reaction to the action of evil that had run roughshod around the world, and we are beginning to see evil back on its heels. And here is Marco Rubio, by the way, brilliantly, making this point.
20: And I reflected this going back to the very beginning. The view of this administration is that the number one obligation...
18: When you hear him, I want you to listen real quick here. Listen to his words, and while you're listening to his words, think of AOC. Okay, AOC thinks she could be the president, and she's a frickin' moron. And I want you to think of the words of Kamala Harris, because nothing this intelligent has ever come out of their mouths, because they're not smart enough to be able to think like this. This is a true statesman. This guy could be a great president. I mean, he's really, really awesome.
20: ...of every government is the national interest of their country. And so the United States will... Obviously, we see the utility in the international system. We're here.
18: Yeah, why not?
20: We've argued, I think the president has said, that the United Nations, for example, has tremendous potential, but it's not living up to it.
18: No.
20: As multiple leaders pointed to the fact that the international system is failing.
18: The globalists who allowed all the open borders and everything and chaos and whatnot, they bleep things up.
20: It's failing because it has grown beyond its mandate. It has grown beyond its intent. It's involved in all kinds of things it shouldn't be involved in, and it's unable
18: to
20: solve virtually any major conflict in the world.
18: Yeah.
20: So I think there's unanimity and consensus here in this...
18: Unanimity, that's a word that Kamala Harris would never say, because it has too many syllables.
20: ...gathering and broadly, that the international system is broken, but it's broken because it broke itself. Right now, we don't seem to have a functional international system that can address it. And in the absence...
18: Same goes with our federal government before Donald Trump became the president. The same stuff. It comes from the left, and it does nothing but enrich itself while everything falls apart. Los Angeles, anybody?
20: In the absence of that, nation states will act in their national interest. I will say this to you, and I want to be clear.
18: Listen to this.
20: This is not an attack on the international system. But at the end of the day,
18: yes,
20: the United States will always act, at least as long as President Trump is in office, we will always act in the national interest of our country, not in the interest of the international order. We will never put the international order above the interest of the United States.
18: Meanwhile, here is AOC talking about Macklemore.
1: Hey, if Ed Sheeran comes on the radio while you're driving along, are you changing the channels?
21: I am.
1: You are?
21: Yeah, I am.
1: Why is that?
21: I think that what we've seen, especially, it's not just what has happened with the act, and not just in removing Macklemore from the lineup.
18: The only syllable over two was the word Macklemore.
21: But when you see what Robert Kraft did to line up all of the stadiums.
18: she wants to be the president. Oh, my God. Oh, my God.
21: In that one specific way. It's become clear that this is not just about...
18: She even up-talks to show how stupid she is.
21: ...one music artist or two music artists. But this is about how just a handful of stadium owners and the elite...
18: She thinks that she's smart enough and has enough experience as a bartender and congresswoman to lead the most powerful nation in the world... Again, here's Marco Rubio.
20: Self. Right now, we don't seem to have a functional international system that can address it.
18: Yeah.
20: And in the absence of that, nation states will act in their national interest. I will say this to you, and I want to be clear, because this is not an attack on the international system. But at the end of the day, The United States will always act, at least as long as President Trump is in office, we will always act in the national interest of our country, not in the interest of the international order. We will never put the international order above the interest of the United States.
18: Defending the United States, not letting the third world B-slap us and write checks for everything like Joe Biden did. Oh, and then here's Kamala Harris.
0: We lose our power. I do believe that when you feel powerless, you are powerless. And when we feel powerful, we are powerful.
18: Oh, boy. The Democrats think that she'd be a good president, I guess. maybe it's time that we have the adults in charge. You know, a lot of Democrats think they're going to win the midterms for some reason, and I say that's tomfoolery. It's tomfoolery is what it is. Now, not maybe, could be Tim foolery, could be he-she foolery. I don't want to say Tom is necessarily the fool. It could be a girl, whatever. You know, anyway, they-them foolery. But the Democrat Party has nothing to offer. All of their leading candidates are either morons or completely corrupt. And then you got somebody like Marco Rubio, who just brilliantly analyzes the state of the world governance and the United Nations and how it's become perverted and how we actually are concerned about the rest of the world. However, we put our needs first, you know, and our interests first. It's kind of intelligent versus what, AOC said about Macklemore. And by the way, Auto Cannon on the Rumble says, we sure love our Rob Foolery. We'll call it Rob Foolery when I make fun of the idiots on the left. Coming up, Iranian expat confronted Abdul El Salabim from Michigan about all the people that the Iranian regime has murdered since the beginning of the year, and he refused to condemn it. He is what you think he is. He is what we conservatives have been warning the country about for 25 years since 9/11. We're going to share that. This is the Rob Carson Show.
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18: It is the Rob Carson Show. Thursday, and people have been noticing how I am dressed today on the live stream. It's kind of interesting because I can tuck my shirts in again. Yeah, because I was, I put on a few pounds because, I don't know, got divorced, moved, had my life completely turned upside down. Yeah, you know, cancer. Other than that, everything was great. And I gained some weight that I didn't want, and then 6 weeks ago I went on the Maccas protocols for my cancer, and keto, basically I haven't had a potato chip, I haven't had a pasta, I haven't had pizza, although I did have a half a slice last night, first time I've had pizza in about a month, nine and a half. And I'm tucking my shirts in again, you know, and I was going to consider these whatever the pills are everybody's taking now that, you know, you're losing out. What J.B. Titzler takes, you know, he lost 80 pounds. I think what they did actually just let some air out of him. But, you know, the GLP, and I didn't want to do the GLP, which sounds like gulp. You know, when you think about it, it kind of makes sense that it's called a GLP because gulp, you know. But I just went on this keto thing, and I got to tell you, I'm telling you, once you're committed to it, the weight drops. It's pretty cool, and I feel good. I'm able to eat steak and veggies. I instead of pasta, I'll have a spiralized zucchini. I know it's not the same. I know it's not the same, but spiralized zucchini in a big wok with olive oil and garlic, and you throw that in there, and you can throw a little low sugar marinara in there, or you know what, artichoke hearts or whatever, and you know, some basil, whatever. It is pretty dang good. It's pretty dang good. So that's the positive. So I can wear my clothes. I feel good wearing clothes. You may notice that I may dress a little bit better. And if you didn't hear it yesterday, I had mentioned that you know, with the prostate cancer, last March my PSA was at 14.4, which is really bad. It means your prostate is really pissed at you. And about 7 weeks ago, I had it tested again. It was 13. Now, this is after I'd taken ivermectin and minmendazole in a very small form, microdosey kind of thing. And it was at 13 still 6 weeks ago. Then I went on the Maccas protocols, and I'm also taking a drug to lower my testosterone. And I found out that the blood test I took last week, my PSA, which was 13, is one. So, we still got some other stuff we need to do. Probably going to have to do some radiation and all that. But my doctor kind of went, what the what? And I've just been kind of on a cloud since, I'll just tell you. Just been on a cloud since. And your prayers were part of it, too. Because the day that I asked for your prayers, the next day I got the good news on the PET scan, started the protocols with my friend Mark Meckler from Convention of States and General Blaine Holt and Matthew Faraci, and learned all of this in the last 2 months. And now we're going to be able to hopefully share it with you, share the experience with you. And I just want to thank you. I want to thank you. Today we got news. So my show, the Rob Carson Show, in case you didn't know, is not a news program per se. It is a political opinion entertainment program. That's what it is. That's what I do. I'm an entertainer with a well-educated opinion. I'm a lot like Gutfeld, you know, a lot like Gutfeld that way, a lot like Limbaugh that way, you know. And today on the list of the top 200 news podcasts in America. It's really not about who's in front of you. It's about who's behind you. And right now, I'm out of all of them, on the hundreds and hundreds and hundreds, thousands of them out there, I'm moved up to number 133. I was at 157, so we're moving on to the east side. So I'm 133. You know what is after me? The Fox News Rundown podcast. The Lincoln Project podcast. Let me the Lincoln Project. They should call it the Turdcast. It's terrible. It's terrible. Piers Morgan Uncensored. Piers Morgan Uncensored. I'm ahead of them. And then the Opinions, the New York Times podcast. I'm beating the New York Times in news. Oh, my God. It's so glorious. It's so fantastic. Oh, wow. It's pretty. You guys are just amazing. And the podcast is also like number 250 overall podcast out of 3.8 million of them in the country. And then we were like top 10 news and commentary podcast or political commentary podcast. We were right behind Victor Davis Hanson, I think. We're hanging between 10 and like 25 in there, kind of moves around. But keep sharing the podcast, because we are blowing this up, man. People are going, holy crap. I meet people and like in the White House, in the Capitol. Oh, Rob Carson, we know you, man. We listen to you all the time. Mike Johnson's office over at the Capitol might be listening right now. It's a dream come true. It is a dream come true for me. And you guys make it possible. And I told you when I said, when I move to Washington, D.C., you're coming with me. That's what I meant. And I brought you here. And we're going to get to know more people here, and things are going to happen. Because you know what? We sent a lot of damn money to this place, and it's about time one of us was here to report on all of it. Okay, maybe it's time the Walmart shoppers invaded Washington, D.C. and said, hey, how about knock off the bull crap? There you go. So, there you go. Kind of good news. I'm not going to have time to do that. I'm going to do the Abdul El Sayed non-answer to a guy asking about Iran murdering all the protesters this year, because Abdul El Sayed did not answer the question, and he is what we have absolutely been warning you about. Another big lie. The leftist genocide narrative crumbles as transgender killings fall nearly 50% under Trump. I thought he wanted to murder all the trans people. In another blow to the fake progressive narrative, the number of violent deaths involving transgender Americans has fallen sharply under the president. This comes despite repeated claims from far-left activists that President Trump's policies would fuel an epidemic of violence against trans people. According to figures compiled by advocates for trans equality, highlighted the Boston Globe, violent deaths fell from 53 to 27 in 2025, a decline of nearly 50%. However, some trans and trans-curious people have done a lot of shooting, like at a daycare center in Minneapolis, and there have been some others. So there is that. There is that. Another big lie falls by the wayside. Oh, yeah, and by the way, the lynchings thing of black people they've been talking about the last few, that's fake, too. The whole racism thing was fake. Michael Sherbaum joins us next. Don't go anywhere. Authorities say a Kentucky officer ran the same two license plates 2,000 times. They belonged to the mother of his child. She had an order of protection against him. He didn't hack anything. He typed in a plate. One of 120,000 cameras. The Washington Post found at least 50 more. Most were watching women. Audit logs show a police chief ran 600 searches on two plates, his ex's and her teenage daughter's. 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
9: You know, you have a very special place on this radio program. When you have a theme song, Michael Charbon, host of the Charbon Report, it's a special place, brother.
10: Yeah, that special place a proctologist goes to. First of all, I want to say I'm proud to be here on the Rob Carson Show, number 133, yes. Reported in the media.
9: Yes, yes.
10: And
9: yes,
10: all
9: yes.
10: Your and you're streaming on Newsmax. I think that's a wonderful accomplishment.
9: It's a blessing.
10: Somehow we got to get your guy who makes all those great songs to do something a little more positive.
9: I know. Maybe. Well, listen, we need a dude. For more than a year, we played Rush, Take Off the Great Wide North. And you know why he had to get rid of it? Because ASCAP was going to take us down. So I couldn't do anything about that.
10: Who told you? I told the great Ken that I couldn't put it on Spotify because they flagged me. That was cool. We got to do a remake of that. See if you can get that wonderful man of songs and humor to be able to...
9: Well, that's taking it to a new level, to actually create a song for you. That's...
10: But you know, Rob, I was listening...
9: That might cost you some money or something. I don't know.
10: Well, then we'll have to talk. I'll get my legal department to talk to you.
9: I got Venmo right here. I'll just give you my Venmo. All right, let's talk about stuff. I want to play something real quick. You had something in your note. No. I'm gonna play a little commentary from Stephen Turley, Dr. Stephen Turley, who I love, and I'm gonna relate it to something that you say about potash of all things. Listen,
11: Trump holds virtually all the cards because geography can't be negotiated away. In 2025, 72% of Canadian merchandise exports went to one nation, the U.S.
9: Yes.
11: Canada's industries, its railways, its pipelines, its highways, its supply chains, have all been built around access to the American market for generations.
9: Yes.
11: Europe is an ocean away.
9: Yes.
11: You cannot replace an integrated continental manufacturing network with speeches in Strasbourg.
9: Now, so, you know, Carney is talking about going to Europe and working with Europe. We're also talking to Belarus about potash. What kind of sense does that make, right? I'm doing this. I wasn't slamming you here, Michael. I'm just saying. We are taking a very long, circuitous route to a place where both countries can come together and really benefit one another.
10: So, Rob, think about this.
9: Yes.
10: Belarus is landlocked, number one.
9: Yes.
10: Number two, it's a Soviet dictatorship.
9: Yeah.
10: Number three, If they were going to take potash from Belarus, they'd have to put it on a train and put it through Russia because there's no ports.
9: Yeah.
10: They have an embargo.
9: I know.
10: There are 40 countries that have sanctions against them.
9: Yeah.
10: Now let's talk about just a little bit of logistics. You will have no maritime insurance that will cover them.
9: Yeah.
10: And third of all, where is the handling of this potash? You just don't take it and shovel it into a boat.
9: No.
10: So this is absolutely ridiculous.
9: Yeah.
10: This whole thing is absolutely ridiculous.
9: Yeah.
10: We just had, there was a whole bunch of mayors, Great Lake mayors, Chicago, Milwaukee, Cleveland,
9: yeah, yeah.
10: Buffalo, and a whole bunch in Ontario,
9: yeah.
10: who have all signed up, and they represent, Rob, 30% of the combined economy
9: yeah.
10: of the Canadian and U.S. workforce.
9: Yes.
10: We've got to stop this BS.
9: Well, yeah, I know, but you know what the problem is. The problem is your stupid leftist prime minister. That's it. When Polyev gets in there, it's going to get a lot better. It's going to get a lot better. And by the way, how about to get that much potash, how much pot do you guys have to smoke? That's what I want to know. I mean, honestly, you take it out of the bong, and then you put it in a bucket. How much pot do you have to smoke to send that much potash to the United States of America to fertilize our fields? You guys smoke a lot of weed up, man.
10: Dude, I'm going to tell you that the amount of potash, we have one of the largest mines of potash
9: in the
10: world.
9: I'll bet you do, yes.
10: We sent $4.2 billion were sent to the United States in 2025. $4.2 billion.
9: That's a lot.
10: We can't ignore the facts.
9: It's a lot of weed.
10: We're freaking integrated.
9: I know we are.
10: Stop this BS.
9: I just, you know, I just want to,
10: and you know what the problem is? Not the American people, but Donald Trump is trying to influence and be a bully and think
9: Boo, friggin'
10: I just want to say something about
9: What about his UN speech? It was fantastic.
10: I want to say about the UN speech. America owns oil. They own Venezuela, which controls China, Iran, and Russia.
9: Yeah.
10: They called out Cuba.
9: Yeah.
10: That's making the Northern Hemisphere safe again.
9: Yeah.
10: They talked about the border. Even Germany's AfD, like their hard right, is gaining more and more effect.
9: They're turning more conservative, and they're getting intelligent, and they're closing their damn borders, and they're exporting all of the nonsense that the New World Order had ushered in around the world to take down borders and allow illegal invasions. Yes, go ahead.
10: Correct. And my final point is what Trump did to Iran saved the world.
9: Yes.
10: The statement that he made is either they make a deal or we annihilate them.
9: Yeah.
10: But the problem is here is the only way that the Iranians are going to basically get out of power because of the people who are in power is you're going to have to destroy all the electric, all the nuclear, all the water, all the electricity, and then you're going to have to help those poor people build back again.
9: That's I don't know if we're going to have to so do it. I don't know. I don't think we're going to have it. I think the people of Iran are going to do I think people of Iran
10: are going
9: to
10: do it. They have no guns. They just killed 70,000 of them.
9: But they did have a there's a I believe, wasn't it, Saudi, there's a minor invasion. You've got the Kurds. Things are happening over there. Things are happening over there. And I don't think it's going to take bombing their infrastructure. Did you? I want to play this from Donald Trump yesterday, and I know you may have issues with Trump, but I want you to listen to this because
10: I just want to say to your viewers,
9: I appreciate
10: what Donald Trump has done to put America first. He's done way better than any other president.
9: What about Greenland?
10: I acknowledge that because he had the balls to do it.
9: What about Greenland, dude? Greenland, I mean, you guys are even more safe than before. We like that.
10: That was a smart way to do it.
9: Yes.
10: Why do you have to postulate and say we're going to invade Greenland? He did it a much better way.
9: It's the art of the deal, dude. You talk smack. It's like when you ever watch a MMA fight.
10: Oh,
9: who cares? Yeah, really? Okay. And Joe Biden was presidential.
10: Absolutely,
9: you know what?
10: Not.
9: You need somebody who is. Listen to this. I just want you to listen.
10: Trump is way better.
9: Listen to this.
12: We refuse to shrink from our duties to our people. Then together, through bold action, we will make this world far safer and a far better place.
9: Yeah.
10: I agree.
12: We will leave our nations far stronger. We will grow our economies far bigger. And we will not just speak of...
9: And we took the world's largest state sponsor of terror out of the equation. Plus, Greenland and Alaska are like Beats headphones on either side of Canada of protection.
10: No, but that's stopping Russia and China and any other character to do it in the North. That is great. Yeah. There's nothing wrong with that. It's the way that you place it, man. Yeah. I mean, you just got to be...
9: No, this non-presidential stuff is getting stuff done. You just destroyed your argument about Donald Trump behaving unprofessional, non-presidential. He's making things happen while all these other people wrap themselves in protocol and bullcrap. We got to take a break. Second half of the Michael Charbonneau report on this radio program coming up next. This is the Rob Carson Show.
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0: is how they make potash. That's what I think anyway. And Canada, of course, exports a lot of potash to the United States, which means they smoke a lot of pot up there, I guess. Anyway.
1: Rod,
0: yes, yes, my friend. What?
1: Listen to your whole keto diet thing.
0: Yes.
1: So these guys decided to take 15,000 cans of beans.
0: Yes.
1: And cook it. It's like 1,800 gallons. And you know what they created?
0: I have
1: 680 gallons of Democratic talking points. this gas can fill a three. Swimming pool.
0: Where the hell did they do this? Where did they consume?
1: This is just because the same reason that a guy in Canada decided to stand on a pogo stick and solve 211 Rubik's cubes.
0: Unbelievable. Unbelievable. Well, you know, it's amazing. Considering global warming, climate change, ozone hole, all that stuff, I would stay away from the beans for sure. So did you realize that Xi Jinping is in town?
1: Yes, but CNN, so like one-fifth of the country hasn't even turned their television on.
0: CNN has not... I was going to say, full crap. Did you see that they're... And this was going to happen, Michael. They were going to be allowed back on the property of the White House. And Trump even knew that. This is yet to be appealed, whatever. But I will tell you that MSNBC and CNN and Politico exist for a couple of things. One, to tear down the Trump administration. There's no doubt about it. They do not push back when people call him a fascist or Hitler or whatever that's resulted in violence against him and his followers, among other things. They have carried nonsense about Russia collusion. It was all nonsense. They've never apologized for being wrong about that, all of these things. And then what's even worse is they tamped down the corruption of the Democrat Party. Joe Biden, $35 million coming from the Chinese Communist Party to 27 LLCs and 9 family members, classified documents. I can go on and on and on. So as far as journalistic endeavors, they are not journalistic endeavors. They are pure propaganda, and it's a slap in the face of the First Amendment, which Canada doesn't have. And I would imagine that as a Canadian journalist, I'm not saying you are. I don't know what you are exactly. But anyway, as a Canadian journalist.
1: Thank you. God, it's such a pleasure to be with you.
0: No. I mean, you're a lot of things. You're a commentator. You know a lot about sports. You are an entertainer. You are an astute.
1: I'm a movie producer. I'm a television series producer. That's what I do to make cash.
0: For a brief while, an underwear model, but we won't go there.
1: Yeah.
0: Back in the day. But but back to this. Wouldn't you suppose that Canadian journalists would look at the United States First Amendment with envy?
1: So, Rob, here is a perfect example where Canadian television takes CNN and MSNBC as a base, meaning that when you get a basic cable, you get CNN.
0: Yeah, yeah.
1: CNN, just as of late, you've seen the publishings of all the different stories that CNN did that were false and contradictory.
0: Yeah.
1: You've seen the amount of minutes that they have put towards any type of a story covering the border, any situations with regards to all the murders of all these poor innocent people by illegal aliens, or any legitimate coverage of what's
0: going on. Joe Biden's brain. How about Joe Biden's brain? How about all of the corruption? All of the trillions of dollars of corruption, $200 billion in PPE loan fraud, and the mainstream media is not covering it. It is utterly ridiculous.
1: But the salient point here is that Americans have a choice. Americans have a choice. You look at how Newsmax and what Chris Reddy has done to elevate what Newsmax represents and what Newsmax does. Now, I'm saying that because I'm a
0: contributor.
1: So it sounds, but I'm telling you, in my office,

0: Okay, you don't get lied to. It's not like lying about the COVID protocols. It's not lying about whatever the economy, Trump's economy. The good things, all of the good things that Trump is doing. The mainstream media not covering the precipitous drop in prescription drug prices, the closing of the southern border, 300,000 children no longer being trafficked for sex and labor across the southern border. Newsmax at least is without just becoming an official wrapping up the segment with the commercial about Newsmax, but we don't change our tune, and we aren't dishonest. That's the thing. And
1: Carl Higbee, I love Carl Higbee because here's a guy who was in the military. Here's a guy who lives on a farm, and here's a guy who comes in and calls it the way it is. Carl Higbee, I love him. I had the opportunity to meet him when I was in New York. Fabulous guy, great guy.
0: This guy can literally bench press me. I mean, one of me in each arm. He's
1: an animal.
0: He's phenomenal.
1: He's the guy who ate the taco on television and told everybody, bring it on.
0: This guy hews his own lumber. He literally logs and cuts them. I'm not kidding. And he makes his own 8x8s, built a barn, and now he makes his own moonshine. I mean, my God. I need him for testosterone.
1: Don't say that. It's illegal. You can't make moonshine.
0: Yes, you can. You can't on America. Yes, you can. Yes, you can. They just passed it as limited. You can make limited quantities of moonshine. You can. He even admitted on his show. He can do it. But Carl Higbee, I should just touch his shoulder for my testosterone replacement therapy. That's all I need to do. All right, listen, bro, we got to run. Love you. We'll work on a new theme song. I know, blame Canada. We'll come up with something else. We'll come up with something else.
1: I know, it's always a slam. There's got to be a little positives. I'm in your camp. I just oar a little bit to one side or the other once in a while, but we're still going down the stream in the same direction.
0: Of course we are. And listen, I know that great things are. I just want to hug you right now. Here's a virtual hug. Tell everybody where can find your glorious work, Michael Charbon.
1: MichaelACharbon.com. I'm on X. I'm on LinkedIn and any of your other social media. And always on the Rob Carson Show at 12:35 on Thursday. Thank you, Rob.
0: You bet.
1: Your listening.
0: God bless you, brother. Let's take a break and come back. This is the Rob Carson Show.
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0: You know, Judge Judy went a little viral with this comment about America, and this is exactly where we need to be as a country. I know it sounds kind of old-timey and all that, but it is absolutely true. We've allowed the Democrat socialists and a lot of Democrats and leftists to run roughshod over the country and make us feel ashamed of our country, and we don't have a damn thing to feel ashamed about. There are many, many more countries in the world who've committed far more atrocious things. Slavery was the way of the world. We actually had colonies that were

0: not, were never slaves. They never had slaves, okay? And we fought a war, was it 400,000, 600,000 Northern troops died to free the slaves, okay? No other country has done that, Judge Judy.
1: This gets political. It's next year, and this gets political, which I don't mind. I have a house, and I have a home. I consider America my home. America has been good to me. I think that it's the greatest country in the world.
0: It is.
1: If you don't like this country, go somewhere else. Don't come to the greatest country in the world.
0: Yes.
1: The most successful country in the world.
0: Yeah, we played golf on the moon in 1973. Nobody else has had an astronaut there.
1: And say, I want to change it. There are other countries that are the something else that you want. Go there.
0: Go to Somalia, the meth lab trailer park of the world.
1: But don't come into my home. America is my home.
0: Yes, sir.
1: Don't come into my home and say, I want to change it.
0: And it's made up of people from around the world who wanted to come together and become Americans. That's what has made it the greatest country in the world. Don't believe me? Look at the U.S. Olympic team. Yeah, look at it. Okay, now look at China, the Chinese Olympic team. Guess what about the Chinese Olympic team? They're all Chinese.
1: Macy, I want to give more people opportunity. I want to change certain things, the way we do business. But we are a capitalist country.
0: Yes, we are.
1: That revered excellence.
0: Yes.
1: That revered entrepreneurship.
0: We still do.
1: That revered all the things that made us great. That produced an Apple, an Amazon.
0: Oh yeah.
1: AI.
0: Yep.
1: Whether you like it or not,
0: rock
1: it's
0: and roll.
1: There.
0: Blue jeans.
1: It produced the salt vaccine.
0: Yeah.
1: It produced all of the major inroads in medicine. And we did that because we encouraged brilliance and excellence. We gave them those people.
0: Oh, yeah, did the airplane, too, and television.
1: Push. Gifted classes, which I know.
0: Telephone. We did telephone.
1: Schools used to have.
0: Now, a smartphone.
1: Now it's taboo.
0: Cell phone.
1: Everybody should
0: ATM.
1: Be equal. Well, everybody's not equal. Some people are tall. Some people are short.
0: Yep.
1: Some people are musical.
0: Yep.
1: Some people are not.
0: Some people are handsome like me.
1: Some people have big breasts. Some people have no breasts.
0: Hello.
1: They're different. Don't come into my house, which is a perfect house, and tell me, looks nice from the outside, but I'm going to change it inside.
0: Nope, not going to change our house. Uh-uh. Ain't going to happen. Coming up, Abdul El-Sayed does not condemn the Iranian leadership for murdering its students, its citizens earlier this year. That's on the other side of the break. Don't go anywhere.
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3: News this hour from Town Hall. I'm Keith Peters in Washington. President Trump is hailing the truly great friendship he's forged with Xi Jinping as the Chinese leader began his highly anticipated state visit at the White House. Xi is pressing for the world's two biggest economies to work more closely together to avoid friction as they compete. The Brookings Institution's Jonathan Zinn, a former CIA China analyst, says he does not expect anything substantive from the two leaders discussing AI.
4: Partially because, you know, the Trump administration or President Trump himself does not seem focused on getting the U.S. government's arms around the set of issues and the concerns that have been percolating over the past week. And I think on the Chinese side, I don't think they have those concerns yet, right, about AI being an existential threat.
3: Xi spoke about artificial intelligence and said China and the U.S. had a responsibility to ensure that humans always operate AI. There's a new recall for some meat products produced by a North Carolina company.
5: More than 83 tons of meat are being recalled across the country because the products were not properly inspected by federal authorities and were shipped out with false inspection stickers. The U.S. Department of Agriculture says the recall impacts more than 167,000 pounds of raw pork, beef, and goat produced by Star Meat Delivery of North Carolina. The USDA says the meat was produced before September 22nd and has fake inspection stickers bearing establishment number 1363, which has still not yet been approved for the supplier to use. Industry analysts say it indicates that someone was taking a shortcut. I'm Lisa Dwyer.
3: Tropical storm Nolo is forecast to become a hurricane by late Thursday and approach Hawaii's Big Island Friday night. Nolo could drop as much as a foot or two of rain on the Big Island and cause flash flooding. More on these stories at townhall.com.
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7: 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Caesars Entertainment, a step closer to being under new management as shareholders have approved Tilman Fertitta's $17.6 billion offer to buy the company and take it private. That offer would pay Caesars shareholders $31 per share in cash, with Fertitta also assuming nearly $12 billion of the casino giant's debt. Reno-based Caesars Entertainment operates 8 properties on the Las Vegas Strip, including the flagship hotel casino Caesars Palace. The company has more than 50 casino resorts across 16 states. Meanwhile, Barry Diller's offer to buy MGM Resorts International and take it private, that offer has been withdrawn. His company, People Incorporated, already owns 27% of MGM and plans to hold on to its nearly 67 million shares that it already owns. The Wall Street Journal reporting Diller said the mix of factors needed to make the deal work were not coming together, so he was not moving ahead with the offer at this time. Wayne Newton's former compound here in Las Vegas, a well-known property in town, about to be turned into a housing development. Luxury home builder at Blue Heron has announced plans to build a 77-lot development on the nearly 40-acre site previously known as Casa de Shenandoah. That's at the southwest corner of Sunset and Pecos. Current plans call for 1- and 2-story single-family homes and for keeping the existing man-made lake that is serviced by a private well. Clark County Commission to consider that project at its October meeting. And rental rates in Southern Nevada continue to drop. Online rental website Zumper reports Las Vegas area rents have been slowly declining since August of last year, with a one-bedroom rental dropping by 3.4%, a two-bedroom down by 2%. Take AM 670 with you wherever you go. 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
0: This is the Rob Carson Show. Now moving up the podcast world with in the news category. I never thought I'd be in the news category, a highly ranked podcast, but actually beating the idiots at the Lincoln Project. What a bunch of morons those people are. The Fox News Rundown. Little old newsmax Rob Carson is beating the Fox News Rundown. Piers Morgan and the Opinions podcast from the New York Times. I'm beating the New York Times. I'm meeting the New York Times. It's so funny. It's just hilarious. I love it. I just love it. And then there's other podcast categories. I am overall podcast. We were up at number 250 out of 3.8 million and all that. So am I bragging? Hell yeah. I'm bragging. I'm bragging 100%. Why not? Listen, you did it. You're doing it. You're doing it. And this is what I had hoped would happen. When I moved to Washington, D.C., I said, I'm going to make a noise they cannot ignore. And they have not been able to. And you guys propelled me here. And so every single day, I get up, I come in, I get her done. Did you hear about this? When I was a kid growing up, they used to have these documentaries about Bigfoot and Noah's Ark, finding Noah's Ark. Do you remember those in the late 70s? They would I thought they were fascinating. They were like made by Sun Films or something. Well, this is interesting. An international team working a boat-shaped formation near Mount Ararat says permitted core drilling has begun both inside and outside the outline of what some believe is Noah's Ark. And that hole inside the area that would be the hull stopped when the bit broke on a layer harder than limestone. It's kind of, I don't know. The group investigating Noah Ark scans is partnered with Sivas something or other university and says this is the first deep, dry, permitted core program in the site's recorded history. International Research Initiative investigating the formation in eastern Turkey through permitted geological survey, soil science, core drilling, and targeted, blah, blah, whatever the hell. They're drilling a hole and they're trying to see if they got Noah's Ark. So there you go. The team is collecting continuous cores for laboratory analysis this winter. There you go. So we will see. And apparently some research plan to insert a custom-built Gopher underground exploration drone into voids, tunnels, and corridors previously mapped by ground-penetrating radar. They're seeing corridors like maybe hallways and things where the two elephants, were and all that. So I don't know. I think it's kind of fascinating. I think it's very fascinating. Oh, and here's another. This is big. Idaho Sheriff's Office claimed they might have solved the infamous Tylenol murders case. Now, I was sophomore in high school when this happened, 1982. And there's a reason why when you open any kind of container at all, you've got to go through six layers of a sealant, whatever. So, like, if I buy my iced coffee, you got to twist the cap, which snaps the ringlet around it. Then you open it up, and then there's aluminum over the top of it. You got to peel that off. Or any kind of medicine whatsoever, you got like two or three layers of redundancy to keep it from being tampered with. That was all because of the Tylenol murders. Did you know that seven people died? Because some insane human being put cyanide into their Tylenol capsules, and one of the family members took Tylenol, died, and when the family was in the grieving process, they come home, they find the body, they took the Tylenol because they were, headaches, whatever, and a couple of them died. I remember that as it happened. An Idaho Sheriff's Office believes the man who died in a Boise church 44 years ago could be tampered with Tylenol. The Ada County Sheriff's Office said that the man who killed himself inside a Boise Catholic church was Dr. Matthew Bitkowski, according to a new release. When a man was found in December 1982, he only had an ID, only a large amount of cash, and a typed letter with a false name. Detective Tim Cooper began looking at the case in 2019. He determined that photos and DNA that a Florida man who disappeared in 1982 and Bitkowski were one and the same. Bitkowski had worked in two drugstores in college, had discussed the use of cyanide to kill without being detected. The 1982 Tylenol killings involved cyanide being substituted for the medicine in several Tylenol capsules. Seven people died. Dr. Park Dietz, a forensic psychiatrist, said in 2020 he believed that Cooper was making connections that linked Bitkowski to the Tylenol case. They're going to be releasing more details on Unsolved Mysteries TV series, by the way. Betkowski had a documented fascination with chemistry and the use of explosives from a young age and did put others at risk on more than one occasion. In 1974, Betkowski sustained a traumatic brain injury which caused some of the problems to manifest in more concerning ways than had before. 1975, Betkowski worked for a flavors and fragrances company in the Jacksonville area. After about 3 years, concerns mounted after coworkers reported Betkowski discussing the perfect crime and how cyanide could be used as a less messy way of taking one's life. Betkowski was fired by Lockheed in 1982 following an incident at a local pharmacy. Attempted to obtain some types of pills or capsules for an experiment. Wow, wow, wow. Now we just need to find, who did the, Brian, help me, after 9/11, the disease, the powder they tried to, I'm drawing a blank. I want some medicines that sometimes make me a little cloudy. Anyway, that's kind of a big story, for those of you who were alive then, and remember that. It changed everything. Everything that you have to open, everything that has a redundancy with regard to a seal, is because of that. It's like the same reason that cockpit doors are now made of steel in jet airliners after 9/11. We're still, except for this has lasted much longer. What, 44 years later? 44 years later? We're still doing it? It's crazy. Abdul Al-Sayed said this about people mourning the death of the Ayatollah a few months ago.
14: I also want to remind you guys that there are a lot of people in Dearborn who are sad today. Mm-hmm. Uh-huh. So, I just don't want to comment on Khamenei at all.
15: Why were you worried about offending people who support the Ayatollah?
16: Jake, on a day where we're mourning the loss of two more service members in a war we never should have fought, I think all of us ought to step back and ask whether or not everybody in Michigan, frankly, everybody in America, shouldn't be sad about the fact that this president backed...
0: Okay, see, he does this. He does this. It's very... he's pretty crafty. He's not as smart as you think he is. But he just avoided the question altogether. He said on stage that there were people in Dearborn who were... he was sympathizing with because they were feeling pain with the death of the Ayatollah, who we killed on the first day of the Iran conflict. And we've been killing the bad guys ever since. So he was unapologetic there. Now, here is Abdul El-Sahim, absolute whatever the hell, in Michigan, where a Persian man, a good share of the Iranian population are Persian. They're all in all Persian. But he had a friend of his that was attacked by the Ayatollah and his regime, because when they started to protest the regime earlier this year, the Ayatollah and his henchmen started murdering people in mass. Actually, more than were murdered in Tiananmen Square by the Chaikoms in 1989. Here's the guy asking Abdul El-Sayed about this.
17: My cousin was hunted in the streets of Iran by the IRGC because her hijab wasn't on right. My uncle was sentenced to die, received 50 lashings by Ali Khamenei's government.
0: Yeah.
17: And the terror that we've experienced is insurmountable. And you can imagine our surprise as Persians, our sadness when we heard you, Abdul, a leaked audio tape of you saying that you didn't want to comment on Supreme Leader Khamenei's death and that people in Dearborn were sad when he died.
0: And that's exactly what he said.
17: And I just have a simple question, Abdul.
0: Go ahead.
17: That's,
0: get ready for the answer, the artful reply.
17: Silence was had a gaping hole in our community, and I want to ask if you regret that silence. I want to ask if you renounce the people that held vigils, that supported this terrorist for all the stuff that he's done. I wanted to ask if you stand unequivocally against the IRGC, against the Islamic Republic of Iran that has killed 50,000 protesters.
0: Yeah.
17: Abdul, I haven't heard anything.
0: It's monstrous. It's a monstrous act.
17: From you about the protesters, Abdul. Please.
18: I appreciate your question, and thank you. What I will tell you is this.
0: Oh, my God.
18: For too long and too often, when we think about our role in the world,
0: answer the
18: we
0: question.
18: Have turned ourselves into the world's policemen. And I think what we...
0: Who the hell else is going to make somebody pay for killing 50,000 people and spreading terror around the world for 47 years?
18: We all want, what we all need, is more democracy, more freedom in the world.
0: You don't believe that.
18: But also an understanding of what we actually can and should do with respect to that.
0: He didn't answer the question. He goes on without answering the question.
18: And here's my point. One can disagree with the governance of a foreign country
0: that murdered 50,000 people.
18: One can stand in solidarity with freedom and democracy movements.
0: You don't. You're a socialist.
18: But my worry is when one decides that we are going to go in and take out the leadership of a foreign government. Because here's what happens.
0: No, you see, he's caused the death of thousands of Americans and injuries of thousands of Americans and tens of thousands of people around the world.
18: A lot of times...
0: And they had a nuke. They were developing a nuke. They wanted to nuke Israel, and they were very close.
18: That frustration gets used to justify...
0: Oh, my God. Just answer the bloody question.
18: Corporate interests that have a real stake in the natural resources in a particular country.
0: And now he's going against capitalism. He says he's a capitalist.
18: See what I mean? So when it comes down...
0: We're not doing it because of the oil, moron.
18: To it, I will always stand for and with democratic movements, always.
0: No, you're not. You're not there. You didn't right there. You haven't answered the question. Here is him once again, called out finally again, still didn't answer the question and respond about all of the brutality, the murder, and the terror of this regime.
17: You still haven't said it, though. We're dying.
0: You haven't said
17: it. You stand with us.
18: And I will always stand, like I told you, I will always stand.
0: But you're not.
18: With movements for freedom and democracy.
0: No, you're not.
18: But again, I want to be careful.
0: Oh, my God.
18: Because how many times were you taken down a path to war that we could not get ourselves out of? Trillions of dollars in losses. Sanctions that ended up hurting the people of those countries more than they ever hurt the leadership of those countries.
0: I got to tell you, he is what you think he is. If you think Islamist, if you think everything bad that goes with it, you are right. He is that. He is what we have been warning you about since 9/11. And I don't believe he's going to become a senator. Let's take a break and come back. This is the Rob Carson Show.
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2: The media and our friends in the Democrat Party kept saying we needed new legislation. We must have legislation to secure the border. But it turned out that all we really needed was a new president.
0: You know, the affordability thing, the Democrats have been trying to blame Joe Biden's inflation on Donald Trump for the last 2 years. They did the same thing with Jimmy Carter and Ronald Reagan, and it didn't work. And according to the New York Times, this is a piece, an army of paid creators is carpeting the web with political content. A lot of it is, about the affordability thing, and it's making up woe-is-me stories that aren't true to make the Trump economy look bad when we have, by the way, the lowest poverty rate of all time, highest wages of all time, gigantic amounts of manufacturing coming to America, an AI boom that is going to revolution. It's going to be like the Henry Ford inventing the and mass producing automobiles. It's going to be bigger than that. We are looking at the best of times. We are looking at the best of times, and the Democrat Party wants to drag you into darkness. And I ain't going. I'm not going. I've got too much light in my life right now. I can feel it. I can feel the good that's happening around the world. Judging from the TikTok feed, Drew was struggling to get by as a young man living near Dallas. Grocery bills were skyrocketing. He said he was looking for thrift stores to help keep his costs down. I shop at thrift stores anyway. I got a chest of drawers there for $85 and a chair by the dumpster. I got it for free just about a month ago. In reality, according to his LinkedIn profile, Drew was a man from Utah named Alex Forrester, who said he was now in Florida. All of it was paid for, he said in a video posted in late June, which was later deleted. I don't even live in Texas, he said. There you go. More than 100 content creators identified by the New York Times, who in recent months have been paid as much as $30 per post by a progressive group to create videos about affordability for social media. You can't believe a damn thing they say. You can't believe the polls either. I saw a poll the other day that said that Abdul Al-Sayed was ahead by 7 points over Mike Rogers. Then I see this from IA polls. It's Mike Rogers, 45, Abdul Al-Sayed, 45. You've got the same thing going on in places like Minnesota, where Republicans and Democrats are tied, which generally means that Republicans are ahead because they always lie about that. RNC chair predicts the GOP keeps the House, 53 Senate seats. And again, all you have to do is show up and vote. Doo-doo! You can continue this revolution. You can continue the gutting of this deep state, the exposition of all of this fraud. All you got to do is vote. And we are MAGA voters. We are not McCain voters. We are not Romney voters. We vote in the midterms. We know what's at stake here. RNC Chair Joe Gruter said Wednesday he expects the party to hold on to its majorities of both chambers of Congress during November's midterms, predicting the GOP will claim 220 seats in the House, 53 in the Senate. You know why? Because the Democrats have nothing to offer but darkness and stupidity. and transgender nonsense. For instance, there was a hearing on Capitol Hill about allowing boys to pretend they're girls and compete in girls' sports, and no Democrats showed up, even though 90%+ of Democrat voters think that transgenderism on children is evil, is absolutely evil, and they want to defend girls. Here's Katie Britt.
3: And I appreciate the witnesses for being here today. It can't go unspoken that not one member on the other side of the aisle has had the respect for women.
0: Yeah, they bring in Gold Star moms who have kids who are murdered by illegals, and the Democrats say, oh, we had enough hearings about this, sanctuary cities. The Democrat Party is the party of darkness and evil. It is. The leadership. Not you, if you're a Democrat. But you really got to do something about purging the people at the top, because they're not good people. They're not good people. And all they do, like, here.
4: Trump's approval rating with independents is 10%.
0: They offer nothing but negative. Here's a little montage of just the demoralization they're trying to do to you and me. But it's not working.
5: It's just not.
4: On the economy.
5: I must say, I've never seen a number that low.
6: Costs are up. Chaos is up. Corruption is up.
0: No, not at all. Actually, it's down.
7: People sit at their kitchen tables and ask, how am I going to make this work next month?
0: Yeah. Where were you in the first full year of Joe Biden's administration when the damned inflation rate was 9%?
7: That's not a middle, right, left issue. That's a basic affordability.
0: You are just so full of it. Here's Harry Enten with some bad news for Democrats.
8: Among Democrats, back in 2018, look at this. Their net approval rating was plus 19 points. Hey, that's pretty good. Two thumbs up, Siskel and Ebert. Now we're talking about two thumbs down. Look at this. Minus 12 points. They are 31 points south of the border compared to where they were at this point back in 2018.
9: And this is D on D crime.
8: D on D crime.
0: Because there's nothing likable about them. There's nothing positive about them. They want to reopen the border. They want to take away the tax cuts. I can go on and on. Here's Dan Bongino.
10: Yeah, exactly, Bloomberg. But you do have some sleepers, Gretchen Whitmer. But you mentioned Pritzker. The problem he's going to have, Whitmer's going to have, and the people...
0: They have no bench.
10: ...with executive experience, like Hair Gel out in California, Newsom, is they've got to run being the governors of California, Illinois, and Michigan. They have a record. Like, people can look this up. Even if you're stupid and lazy...
0: And they're not in better shape in the midterm.
10: ...can just go to, like, Grok and say, hey, Grok, you know, how does the California unemployment rate compare to the rest of the country? It's not as easy to...
0: Susan Collins is ahead in her home state.
10: ...why anymore. So even those with executive experience, their executive experience is crap. So they're going to have an issue, too. The Democrat bench is really weak. That's why I tell everyone, we have got to get through these midterms without a Republican bloodbath. We've got to. You've got to show up. Yeah. It's not a golf game. You know, this is a boxing.
0: Yeah, we know this, Dan. We know this because this is what MAGA does. We've survived 5 political indictments, people telling us that we were MAGA fascist enemies of democracy, censorship on all social media, 4 assassination attempts on our president, trying to take him off the ballot. I could go on and on. We will win because we have to. Let's take a break and come back. Fred Flights joins us next. Don't go anywhere.

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5: Ladies and gentlemen, dear friends, achieving the great rejuvenation of the Chinese nation and making America great again can go hand in hand. 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
6: Do you believe him, Fred Flights?
7: You know, Rob, I need to get something off my chest first.
6: Yes,
7: was an incredible day.
6: Yeah.
7: The Marine Band played both national anthems.
6: Yes.
7: The Army Old Guard fife and drum corps performed
6: beautiful.
7: In colonial dress and wigs. Another military band performed the Battle Hymn of the Republic with some of the performers on the roof of the West Wing.
6: Wow.
7: And the Marine Corps silent drill platoon perform.
6: Yes.
7: But you know why I'm upset?
6: Why?
7: No network covered this other than Newsmax.
6: Unbelievable.
7: I scanned the different networks for these things. Fox didn't cover it. No. Fox is standing with CNN and MSNBC because they're not being admitted to
6: these things. So no, what they ordered it that they get to return, and now they're just not covering the biggest damn story in the world out of spite? Are you freaking kidding me? This is the biggest story in the world.
7: Now, I've talked about this on Newsmax this morning, but I'm just appalled that Fox was not there. And I watch TV on YouTube TV, so I can jump from channel to channel. Only Newsmax had it on, which is a credit to Chris Ruddy, our friend Chris Ruddy, president of Newsmax.
6: Yes.
7: But this was really an outrage that Fox News, that claims to be a conservative channel that supports the president,
6: didn't
7: cover this historic event.
6: I got to tell you, I've said this, and it started on election night in 2020. I know I can't say it, but that no journalistic curiosity on certain things at Fox News. They do not cover some things because it comes down from corporate. They are not what they are. They are a wolf in sheep's clothing. I think they got some good people over there. But how could you possibly miss a summit by Xi Jinping in Washington, D.C. as a news organization just because of the man in the White House? How absolutely a dereliction of duty as far as journalism is concerned. My God.
7: And these patriotic bands were so impressive, but Fox would not let the American people see them.
6: I just was watching it on X right now, and by the way, I knew something was going on because it took me an hour and 45 minutes to go 5.3 miles. I had to go everywhere, and I realized, it's Ping, it's Xi Jinping. They closed down 14th Street, the whole deal. This is I almost canceled the segment today, Fred, because there's nothing to talk about this week. I mean, you consider this the speech by the president at the United Nations. They really, and they successfully made Iran into a pinata. It was beautiful, and of course, Bibi Netanyahu today doing a pop quiz, saying, "Okay, raise your hand if you who's committed all these acts of terror, and it's Hamas, and this is it, all of the above," and the whole crowd goes, "All of the above." They made Iran look like the fools that they are, and then the president's speech, I thought was one for the ages. I've never seen, if you were doing a factor of cojones, pegged it. It was an unbelievable address. What did you think about what he had to say?
7: It was a very strong speech. He talked about his considerable foreign policy successes. But what I thought was really interesting was that after he said one time that he will not let Iran get a nuclear weapon, there was applause, not the whole chamber, but a considerable number of nations applauded with him. I thought that was a huge win.
6: I think people are beginning to understand that they were going to have a nuclear weapon. There are enough people now beyond the president who are saying it that give, that gives it more credibility to them. But they're beginning to realize that, well, yeah, of course, that's exactly what they were trying to do, and they were very close to doing it, and they would have done it had Kamala Harris been the president of the United States.
7: Iran was getting awfully close, and the Democrats, look, we saw Iran's nuclear program surge considerably due to the incompetence of Joe Biden. They never enriched near weapons-grade uranium until Biden became president in mid-2021. I hate to think what would have happened if an even worse and weaker president like Kamala Harris had won the last election.
6: Back to Xi Jinping being in the country a week ago. The Democrat Party, with the help of some leaders of these AI companies, decided that they wanted to be regulated, and the Democrat Party wanted our AI to slow down while allowing China to, not saying a thing about China, okay? Just like they did with fossil fuels, wanting to shut down all of our fossil fuels, and China's putting up a new coal plant, firing up a new coal plant every other week. It just seemed very, very staged to me. I'm grateful that there was the Congress recessed for 7 weeks before the Democrats could try to act on something like this. But clearly to me, the Democrat Party, I believe, is absolutely in the pants of the Chinese Communist Party.
7: I think that's right. Look, our country is so much safer when Congress is out of town. Let's just
6: I was glad they were. They're not doing anything. They're not ruining anything. They're not passing any unnecessary legislation. I thought I was grateful for it.
7: Yeah, we don't want a new government board. We certainly don't want a UN board or some type of international monitoring. I'm glad that we're going to be talking to the Chinese about this. They'll do absolutely nothing to control AI. We can at least ask them. They just want our AI technology, and they're not going to get it.
6: And you know, I think it's becoming very, very real that the United States is dominating the entire world in many ways that many didn't expect. Donald Trump took away the Panama Canal from China. Donald Trump took away Greenland from China and Russia. Donald Trump has made us energy independent. Donald Trump has spread freedom through the Southern Hemisphere and also gotten Venezuela as well. I mean, all of these things. And going after Iran, taking up the number one state sponsor of terror for 47 years. These are changes that we could have only dreamed of, Fred Flights.
7: That's right. And we have an advantage in AI because we're better at emerging technology.
6: Yeah.
7: We get the Nobel Prizes. The Chinese don't get Nobel Prizes.
6: They steal it.
7: Science, because there's no freedom of inquiry.
6: Yeah. Yeah.
7: For a Chinese AI model, there's questions you can't ask it. You can't ask it about Tiananmen Square.
6: Yeah.
7: You can't ask whether President Xi looks like Pooh Bear.
6: Yes.
7: You'll get arrested if you say that in China, as silly as that sounds. But, I mean, these are major things. If you don't have freedom of inquiry, the best innovations don't occur in your country. Now, the Chinese government thinks they can buy our AI experts. Yeah, they can try, but American firms are actually paying more. They can't outbid them.
6: We are in the, you know, we've seen a lot of things happen in our lives, Fred. Some really amazing things. When I was growing up, we didn't have a computer in every classroom. We certainly didn't have one in our bedrooms. We didn't have cell phones. We didn't have the internet. We didn't have, I mean, it is remarkable. And I think all of those things are going to be dwarfed by this this AI, what's happening. I think we're going to see cancer cured. I think some amazing innovations are going to happen. I want to continue the conversation on the other side of the break with Fred Flights, a former NSA chief and a senior fellow, America First Policy Institute. Let's take a break and come back. 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
19: All right, things that will never happen. Anybody with an above room temperature IQ listening to Bernie Sanders' advice on high tech. No thank you. You know, I mean, he's a commie to start with, so anything he says would obviously be to China's advantage. Look, they're paddling as fast as they can to build, you know, the world's best AI, but they can't catch us unless somehow we do something stupid and stop. So we're not going to listen to Anthropic and OpenAI, yes, who are worried about their IPOs and, you know, trying to play the, oh, we'll destroy the world unless you crush our competition. No, we're going to continue pushing forward. And it wouldn't surprise me if Elon and XAI are the ones who end up winning that race. My money would be on him.
6: That is Jim Hansen commenting, I thought, pretty astutely last night. He was on Fox. He was not covering, by the way, the summit with Xi and Trump today. That was really, you kind of knocked me back on my feet because I was so busy with show prep, Fred Flights. And when you told me that the letter networks are so petty and petulant that they have decided not to cover this story. Newsmax is down there at the White House for all of this. And it is a very big thing. I can't believe that the American news media, no, I can't actually, has lowered itself to this point that they would ignore this story. I mean, it's bad enough that they've ignored the lowering the drug prices, the lowest poverty rate in history, the highest, another tremendous unemployment report today. But this is just dereliction of duty.
7: I mean, the Army Old Guard Fife and Drum Corps was so impressive.
6: I know.
7: Just, for no reason, I thought, I wonder who else is covering this. I thought, no one? How could you not cover this?
6: I don't know.
7: It was such a message to send to the Chinese people about our history. And I mean, you and I are spoiled in Washington. We have so many opportunities to see these various military bands. They play regularly around town. And I wish other Americans had a chance to see it. So watch Newsmax. I'm sure they're going to be showing reruns of this ceremony.
6: I wanted to play Marco Rubio a little thing that he said yesterday. He was talking about the UN speech of Donald Trump and whatnot. And I thought it was really this man has become such a statesman, Brad. And I just admire the crafting of his words. I want you to listen to this.
12: And so the United States, well, obviously, we see the utility in the international system. We're here. We've argued, I think the president has said, that the United Nations, for example, has tremendous potential, but it's not living up to it. As multiple leaders pointed to the fact that the international system is failing, and it's failing because it has grown beyond its mandate. It has grown beyond its intent. It's involved in all kinds of things it shouldn't be involved in, and it's unable to solve virtually any major conflict in the world.
6: Yeah.
12: So I think there's unanimity and consensus here in this gathering and broadly that the international system is broken, but it's broken because it broke itself.
6: Yeah. I thought that was a bellwether moment, and what's really remarkable is we've gone from Joe Biden just literally running through a litany of checks that he was writing around the world that went for nothing, and then when George Bush was the president and you had Hugo Chavez saying that he could smell the fire and brimstone like Satan was there, and then Donald Trump comes in there, starts talking about how broken the system is, how you've ruined your societies by opening borders, and he starts getting applause. This is a really big moment for changing the world order and hopefully the United Nations.
7: I'm glad to hear him say that the international order is broken. International law is broken. You know, Nicolas Maduro was hiding behind the UN. He knew we could never remove him with an official legal mandate because Russia and China would veto any authorized international military action to take him out. Look, many presidents have went around the UN when it was necessary for U.S. national security. This is a good time to do it, because we were right.
6: I want you to hear a montage here I put together of Joe Biden versus Donald Trump.
20: And other sustainable development goals. Our administration has invested over $150 billion to make progress and other sustainable development goals. It includes $20 billion for food security, over $50 billion for global health. We've mobilized billions more in private sector investment. We've taken the most ambitious climate action in history.
6: Yeah.
20: We've moved to rejoin the Paris Agreement on day one.
6: Yeah,
21: have no interest in leaving dangers to grow for another day. I do not believe in letting problems fester. They only become harder to solve. So while others have talked, I have acted. While others have spoken of peace,
6: yes,
21: I have made peace.
6: Yeah.
21: While others have ignored threats, I have confronted them.
6: It's remarkable, isn't it? It is remarkable. The guy who used to host The Apprentice is talking like that in the United Nations.
7: It's not the first time he's always spoken his mind. Remember, he

0: mentioned this earlier, you know, the Panama Canal, Greenland. We got Greenland, man. And, you know, and we had bluster at the very beginning, but look at how Denmark reacted to that. These are remarkable times, and these are really great times for America and its allies.
1: I like the Greenland deal because we have to stop feuding with Denmark. Yeah, we need to unite NATO against Russia to stop this war in Ukraine. Whatever happened in Greenland, I think it's a stronger deal. But I don't like NATO members fighting with themselves. And I'm just glad. And look, this was Rubio's doing. He found a way to get a deal where the Danes and Greenlanders, they could say they won. I think we actually won. It doesn't matter. We're able to move on, and we're all winners.
0: We'll get 30 seconds. Marco Rubio, we're talking about Cuba. How long do you give Cuba? What do you suppose is going to happen down there?
1: I think we're looking at a really dangerous situation for that regime. Rubio's determined to move. Yep. I understand there are Cuban Americans in Miami. They are actively planning for a democratic transition.
0: Come on.
1: We just have to wish them well.
0: I think it's going to happen. I think we're going to see the people of Iran free. We're going to see Cuba free. Cuba Libre, baby. And you and I'll go down and have a cigar on the beach. Fred Flights, tell everybody where they can find your glorious work online.
1: You can follow me at Fred Flights on X and check out my website, fredflights.com, read my media analysis and about my new North Korea book.
0: All right, I'm going to take care of yourself. Great to have you on today. Let's take a break and come back. This is the Rob Carson Show.
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0: There we go, Tom Morello. Voodoo Child. I listened to that on the way to work this morning. I was in traffic for about an hour and 45 minutes, coming 5.5 miles because of Xi Jinping. You know what I'm going to do? You know what I'm going to do? I'm gonna tweet about Panda Express being the best Chinese food in the world, and I'm going to tag Xi Jinping for this. Yeah, there you go. That's what I'm on now. I'm going to tag him. Give me some Panda Express orange chicken, baby. Woo!
10: Supreme Court just ruled for me. Injunction's now a history. The market just hit an all-time high.
0: I love Panda Express.
10: Told NATO they must be fair.
0: I really do.
10: Got to pay a bigger share. I caught CNN and another lie.
0: They kicked them off the White House.
10: I made a trade deal with China. Yes, it was quite a tremendous week.
0: He's kicking butt.
10: I have a question that I'd like to ask you.
0: What?
10: Your answer is something I seek.
0: Okay.
10: How do you like

0: just shilling for Donald Trump.
1: How do you like me now?
0: No, we have a president with balls. There you go, I said it. We have a president with balls. He's changing the world. We've waited a long time to turn back evil on its heels, and a lot of evil has taken place in this country and around the world. You won't believe the amount of fraud with Obamacare. I told you with the COVID, they increased the size of the federal government by 40%, and they looted the Treasury. Obamacare did the same thing. We live in the most corrupt country in the world, and Donald Trump is now the president, and he's going to clean it up. That's why we have to win the midterms. The midterms are here. Republicans could be in trouble. Polls show Democrats leading in some races. Rob Finnerty on Newsmax reveals the growing threat from the DSA and the radical left, and he also offers solutions. Finnerty reveals President Trump's secret plan to fight back and what you can do to help him. Finnerty's show is fantastic. I got to know Rob Finnerty in Kansas City when he was there, a local anchor, and I remember him telling me, I'm going to go work for a company called Newsmax in New York. I'm like, well, what Newsmax? What's this all about? I got to sell some cars now. And I was, and it was right after I left the radio and I was selling cars. And he went off to Newsmax, and then lo and behold, I got a call from Chris Ruddy from Newsmax. Millions are tuning into Newsmax, the only network covering the big summit with Trump and Xi. Fox News ignored it this morning. Honestly, wow. 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It takes just minutes. You can also get a Newsmax Plus membership. I have one. Watch it on YouTube TV. I do it there as well. Last hour of the Rob Carson Show is right ahead. If I were you, I wouldn't go anywhere.
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3: News this hour from Town Hall, I'm John Scott. President Trump and Xi Jinping meeting for high-stakes talks today, the world's preeminent powers, divided on the war in Iran, and they're still grappling to find common ground on trade and how to best navigate the jarring advances of artificial intelligence. Xi Jinping says Chinese and American interests are deeply intertwined and that the competition should be a healthy one and should be kept within bounds. Israeli Prime Minister Benjamin Netanyahu addressing the United Nations General Assembly today, he says claims Israel is carrying out a Gaza genocide are comical.
4: What genocidal regime gives a million polio vaccinations to the enemy's population? What genocidal regime enables the distribution of 2 million tons of food into Gaza? That's a ton for every person. Accusing Israel of genocide is the greatest lie of the century.
3: Ahead of Netanyahu's visit, New York City Mayor Zoran Mondati urged his arrest, saying the U.S. should honor a warrant for Netanyahu issued by the International Criminal Court. The White House is back at the Supreme Court on deportation.
5: The Trump administration is asking the Supreme Court to keep using expedited third country deportations for illegal immigrants. Federal judges have been blocking removals to countries that are not the migrants' homeland. The justices already let the policy continue for a time. An appeals court then sided with a Boston judge who stopped it. The administration says the receiving countries have given assurances that deportees will not be harmed. Willie Nelson, The White House.
3: Fewer people applied for unemployment benefits last week as jobless claims remained at historically low levels. And most Americans enjoy job security, the Labor Department reporting 197,000 applied for checks last week, down from a revised 198,000 the week before. More on these stories from townhall.com.
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4: 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Caesars Entertainment, a step closer to being under new management as shareholders have approved Tilman Fertitta's $17.6 billion offer to buy the company and take it private. That offer would pay Caesars shareholders $31 per share in cash, with Fertitta also assuming nearly $12 billion of the casino giant's debt. Reno-based Caesars Entertainment operates 8 properties on the Las Vegas Strip, including the flagship hotel casino Caesars Palace. The company has more than 50 casino resorts across 16 states. Meanwhile, Barry Diller's offer to buy MGM Resorts International and take it private, that offer has been withdrawn. His company, People Incorporated, already owns 27% of MGM and plans to hold on to its nearly 67 million shares that it already owns. The Wall Street Journal reporting Diller said the mix of factors needed to make the deal work were not coming together, so he was not moving ahead with the offer at this time. Wayne Newton's former compound here in Las Vegas, a well-known property in town, about to be turned into a housing development. Luxury home builder at Blue Heron has announced plans to build a 77-lot development on the nearly 40-acre site previously known as Casa de Shenandoah. That's at the southwest corner of Sunset and Pecos. Current plans call for 1- and 2-story single-family homes and for keeping the existing man-made lake that is serviced by a private well. Clark County Commission to consider that project at its October meeting. And rental rates in Southern Nevada continue to drop. Online rental website Zumper reports Las Vegas area rents have been slowly declining since August of last year, with a one-bedroom rental dropping by 3.4%, a two-bedroom down by 2%. Take AM 670 with you wherever you go. 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
11: This is the Rob Carson Show, a third hour of the show today. Been a busy morning, by the way, in case you haven't noticed. Ken Buck, former 5-term congressman from Colorado. Lawyer, author of 4 books, including Wake Up America, The Rise of Socialism is the Death of Freedom. We're going to talk to him at the bottom of the hour. I'm not hearing as much from the Democrat Socialists of America. You know why? Because they want to sneak in. That's why they want to sneak in. They can't be honest about who they are. They tried it. They were very arrogant. They jumped on the scene, said we're going to get rid of the Senate, we're going to get rid of the border and all of this, and join the Democrat Party, take over the Democrat Party. And there was a resounding no. Abdul al-Sayed barely survived a late-term abortion by the Democrat Party in Michigan. Right now he's tied with Mike Rogers I believe Mike Rogers is ahead. So they kind of shot their wad there. Have you heard anything about that that idiot Nixon in Florida lately? No. Heard a lot about Tallarico in Texas. I got to tell you what a mess he is. What a friggin' mess he is. I got to share this. I got to do this. I saw this. This is a Presbyterian or no, Episcopalian priestess, a woman who claims to be a male, and I saw this on the Twitter feed. She's a Tallarico supporter, is what I'm understanding. And this is the kind of crap that they're teaching in Tallarico's church. And this is why I say that he reads from Satan's teleprompter. This woman, who is pretending to be a man, literally has a haircut like Hitler. It's total Hitler haircut. And I want you to listen to how they are bastardizing the Son of God. This is very sacred. Very, very sacred. I believe Jesus Christ is the Son of God. Okay, there you go. Sorry, I believe in this giant spaghetti monster in the sky. I have a deep and resounding faith and belief. And how dare you say things like this, the death of Jesus Christ.
12: When I say that later on it became clear gender wasn't quite right, I mean it. We already know. Jesus didn't live life exactly the way your average first century Judean man did, right? To the best of our knowledge, he didn't get married. We don't know for sure.
11: What?
12: He chose to teach and to engage with women in ways that were very unusual, that were not the traditionally masculine way that people might be behaving with each other.
11: Because he was the Son of God, you moron.
12: And then Jesus died. And Jesus was resurrected.
11: Jesus was killed.
12: And when Jesus was resurrected, Jesus was different. Jesus didn't look like himself. There was something different about Jesus. And now, I will admit the Bible does not tell us what that is. So if anybody says they do know what that is, they are also not telling the truth. And I have some.
11: She's saying that Jesus was trans. That's what she was saying. You'll understand it very quickly. But first, let me compare it to James Tallarico.
13: God is non-binary. Trans children are God's children, made in God's own image.
11: Until man mutilated them and made them mutilated eunuchs for life.
13: Modern science obviously recognizes that there are many more than two biological sexes. In fact, there are six.
14: Did they teach you in Sunday school that Jesus Christ himself was a radical feminist?
11: Here's some more of this Episcopalian priestess.
12: God is non-binary. God is non-binary, but I'm going to go further than that.
11: Listen to this.
12: And I'm going to say God is actually also trans. And now let's get on.
11: How do you feel about that? If you're sitting in the pews and you aren't walking out by now, honestly, you are not a person of faith.
12: The same page here. When we trans people are born, folks assign us a gender.
11: Yeah, because you see, I don't know, just explain it like I did with my 3-year-old. PP, boy, Nina, girl. It's not assigned. You're born with it.
12: Based on what they see. Then when we're old enough, we realize that that wasn't right.
11: That's when you go insane. And it all started in about 2015.
12: And we're not, in our deepest selves, the gender that everybody thought we were.
11: Yes. Yes, you are.
12: Right? Reasonable working definition of a trans.
11: If your dog has a penis, is it a boy?
12: Person, yeah. Okay, good. All right, here's why God is trans.
11: Oh my gosh.
12: When God, who as we have established, is non-binary, was born in human form as our Lord Jesus Christ, Mary said, oh, look, a baby boy. God isn't a boy. We have established this.
11: We have.
12: God is beyond boy and girl. God was assigned a gender at birth, and later on it became clear that that gender wasn't quite right. So if you're going to deny God is trans, I think you're going to be...
11: This is just blasphemous. Honestly, who would sit there and devour this pap? The same person who'd listen to this guy.
13: What Jesus spends most of his time doing. It's not preaching. It's not teaching. It's healing. It's healing people.
11: And what does that
13: mean? And that is what we are called to do, whether you're religious or not. is ensure that our neighbors have the care that they need. And that is going to be the end result of this plan.
11: Yeah, that's about socialized medicine. He's talking about socialized medicine, single payer, which is being used in Canada to end people's lives before they even have a chance to visit a cancer doctor. Here's a little bit more from this priestess.
12: The Bible doesn't tell us why it is that Jesus' best friends, his disciples, the people who had walked with him to the end of his life, the people who buried him in the tomb when it was politically difficult, who were committed to him, still didn't recognize Jesus for a good long time. Now, I don't know for sure. I wasn't there. But based on everything else I know about God, I have an idea. I think Jesus was resurrected as Jesus' true self.
11: Listen to this.
12: Which is beyond male or female. I think Jesus was not only transfigured, I think Jesus transitioned.
11: I got to tell you, when I cut up that audio this morning, I was like, it was bad. But now that I've heard it again, wow. And when I told you about James Tallarico standing at a church and all the things he said, I said he's reading from Satan's teleprompter. Dude, did you just hear? Here's a little bit more of James Tallarico, who's not a man of God, by the way, in the legislature.
15: I believe our colleague quoted Genesis 1:27 about God creating human beings, male and female. Is that correct?
16: Yes.
15: And that scripture has been used to justify bills like this and other pieces of legislation that discriminate against trans people. Is that correct?
16: Exactly, yes.
15: Representative Gonzalez, Genesis is one of my favorite books in the Bible. It's beautifully written. It describes how we're all made in the image of God and describes the beautiful creation all around us. Are you aware that after this verse, it also describes how God created other opposites, not just male and female, but also day and night, land and sea, flying birds and swimming fish?
11: He's justifying the sexual mutilation of children.
15: Are you aware of that?
16: Yes, it's actually one of my favorites as well.
11: He's twisting scripture.
15: So, but in between day and night, we have dusk and dawn. Is that correct?
16: Yes, correct.
15: Things that defy those two polar opposites.
11: You have nothing to do with the genitalia you're born with.
16: Yes.
15: Between land and sea, we have coral reefs, estuaries, beaches, things that blur the lines between land and sea. Is that correct?
16: Correct.
11: That's so idiotic.
15: Between flying birds and swimming fish, we have penguins and dolphins and even the platypus. Those things defy the boundaries between swimming birds or swimming fish and flying birds. Is that correct?
16: Correct.
15: And so I think it should be acknowledged that the poetry in Genesis should never be used to bully or discriminate or pick on people who have less power, whether it's in this state,
11: yeah,
15: in this
11: country, not,
15: or anywhere around
11: they're
15: the world.
11: They're not. And it's all been bullcrap. It's been bullcrap from the very beginning, and you're a sick individual.
13: God is non-binary. Our trans community needs abortion.
11: It only takes so much.
13: There are many more than two biological sexes. In fact, there are six.
17: He is nutty. He is nutty as can be. James Tallarico. He's a bozo.
11: He's an evil man.
17: And
11: sorry.
17: Lefty.

0: The state of Texas. The state of Texas should reject James Tallarico.
1: They've got to.
0: He is loco. Yeah. Says there's six sexes.
1: Yeah.
0: God's non-binary. That is no joke-o. Tallarico wants abortions.
1: Yeah.
0: For transgender men, he is a sicko. Tallarico.
1: I know we're making fun of him.
0: What a wacko.
1: But...
0: belongs in a private
1: school. You pushed us too far here. We've been tolerant enough. We've been tolerant enough as Christians. We've been tolerant enough as Jews. We have been tolerant enough of this. And this is the line. This is the line. When you start saying the things that you say about God and Jesus Christ, his son, and transgendering children, you done it. You're done. You're done. You must be beaten. It cannot stand. It is an absolute abomination. And this is the moment we turn it around. Let's take a break and come back. This is the Rob Carson Show.
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22: Donald Trump's election.
23: No! No! Why?
22: It's the gift that keeps on giving. It's the Rob Carson.
1: Yes, it is. Yes, it is the Rob Carson Show. My goodness, we are having some fun today, aren't we? I want to share a story. If you haven't heard about this lesbian bar that decided one night, they've been wearing masks since COVID, even though COVID ended in 2023. They've been wearing masks in this lesbian bar, and they decided, because they're so desperate for business, because they're dying, nobody wants to go there, that Saturday night they would do a night without masks. And apparently a bunch of the angry, wildly left-of-center lesbians were very upset about it. And it was from ableists. Ableists. Do you realize how many people are going to die? The bar is called the Last Ditch. Ditch. I said ditch. Last Ditch Bar and Arts Venue. Man, that sounds like a great place. Oh, my. Recently removed its mask requirement Saturday to boost business, but their members became all bummed out about it. We'll get to that in a second. It's. You thought the last segment was crazy? Oh. Your car can be a spy. Here's a true story proving it. A guy's insurance jumped over 20%. No accidents, no tickets. We started digging to find out who reported him. It was his own car. Every hard break, every fast merge, every late night taco run, his automaker logged it all, sold it to a broker, and the broker sold it to his insurance company. 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Your car should take you places, not take you for a ride. So a lesbian bar in Greenfield, Massachusetts sparked community backlash after lifting its mask mandate for one night a week with accusations of ableism and boycott directed at the struggling business. Here's the problem. In the lesbian bar on a Saturday night, if you take your mask off, you can see the ugly. You don't want that in a bar. I'm not just saying all lesbians are ugly. People in general can be really ugly, particularly people who are very left of center. The Last Ditch, it's ditch, by the way, a bar and arts venue recently removed its mask requirements on Saturday in an effort to boost business. Some members of the small city's queer community objected to the change. Some critics accused the bar owners of putting disabled people at risk and compared the policy change to a mass disabling event and eugenist attack, while also wishing violence against the establishment, according to the Boston Globe. Here are some quotes. I hope your venue gets firebombed for robbing my fellow immunocompromised people of their Saturday plans just to scrape extra revenue from ableists. Well, wear your own damn mask, you idiot. Here's another one. People like you kill disabled people in the name of your own leisure and convenience. Here's another one. Just say you're being complicit in a mass disabling event and get it over with. This is, remember what I told you about Kamala Harris supporters, that they were insane, crazy cat ladies and the emasculated men in their lives? And the reason why I said that is because a lot of the emasculated women in the Kamala Harris, they don't like men. When y'all close, let the record state it was ableism and complying in advance, because that's what it is. Does COVID not disable people on Saturday nights? Another one said this. So this comes after the 2019 COVID-19 was declared over in 2023. This area had not reported a COVID case in more than 2 months. The bar has been sparsely attended. Normally would be busy Saturday nights, but some angered customers have opted to boycott. The backlash came as the bar was already struggling financially under the bar's unusual business model that includes rules such as nobody will be barred from entry due to lack of funds. See, you need to have the money to buy the drinks. Unless you're really hot, like... what's her name? Sweeney. She gets free drinks all the time. Sydney Sweeney. Oh, hell yeah. Last ditch. I said ditch. Also had the mask mandate in place as part of a policy intended to make the place accessible to disabled and immunocompromised patrons, meaning the face covering required was designed to protect anyone who was immunocompromised. Customers were told that they were expected to mask up unless they were actively taking a bite of food or a sip of a drink. The bar owners began to fall behind on their bills, were unable to pay themselves or even their staff, and the remaining owner involved in daily operations lived in her truck for 6 months, working for, it was probably a Subaru, working for jobs and carrying $50,000 loan. The other two owners stepped back from the daily operations, including one who enrolled in clown school. Why would you need to do that? You could teach it. And another who is a drag performer using it and its pronouns. It and its. I can't understand why they're going broke. Because of the financial woes, the bar decided to lift the mask mandate on Saturdays to increase revenue, keep the business afloat. It is with love we inform our immunocompromised disabled divas we will be opening Saturday nights as mask optional. The bar attempted to ease tensions and apologize for the post, and it was not accepted very well. Was not accepted very, very well. They went right after them. Outraged attendees joined a Zoom meeting, began flooding the chat with comments that were read aloud in person for the group to hear. The meeting took place when critics made an allegation of racism because the mediator, a licensed therapist, was white. Of course. A lot of people are calling for an acknowledgement of harm, and I'm hearing a white therapist centering feelings of majority white and white adjacent staff. And the Zoom call made them feel wildly unsafe since that made the woman a mandated reporter, meaning she is required by law to report known or suspected abuse, blah, blah, blah, blah, blah. Wow, what a mess. Is wearing a mask for a lesbian is it similar to wearing a condom if you're a gay guy? Is it the same kind of thing going on there? One person recently suggested having a Lady Gaga themed party at the bar, the last ditch. It's ditch, by the way. Pulled the concert because Lady Gaga is a Zionist. Lady Gaga is a Zionist. So they get so twisted up in their insanity. Woke insanity. These people are nuts. I mean, they're insane. This is what has happened to the left. This is the extreme left. They're not going to win this. And anyone who bets down with this nonsense as a business, you're going to go out of business. And they have no pity for you at all. They hate you as much as all of the other groups they hate. Even when you're trying to be their ally. It's never going to work. Take a break and come back. This is the Rob Carson Show.

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24: We're a big tent. I may not agree with lots of opinions from some folks who are in DSA, but we're going to need everybody.
25: You have some of these incumbents who have lost their re-elections in places like New York and Colorado. And what does that say about the party today, do you think?
26: It says that the party is going to win the Congress.
27: We need a big tent, and I think people like PICA should be welcome into that. Oh,
28: the Democratic Party is a big tent party. We've always been a big tent party.
0: I have not heard the words big tent in a couple of weeks. And it's kind of crazy. They were the Big Ten, let them all in and everything, and now you're not hearing anything about a Big Ten. Ken Buck is a former five-term congressman from Colorado, a lawyer and an author of four books, including Wake Up America, The Rise of Socialism is the Death of Freedom, and he joins us on the Newsmax Hotline. How you doing today, sir?
29: Rob, I'm doing great. How are you?
0: I'm doing great. Any relation to Jack Buck at all?
29: I don't know. I've got all kinds of bucks out there. I'm not sure.
0: There are, yes, but the buck stops with you today. Here we go. So let's talk a little bit about this. So just a few weeks ago when they were having these little victories, this Chevalier in New York and the crazy one in the Colorado where you live, who has $200,000 in student debt and has a $30,000 job and wants to get rid of the border and the Senate, they had all sorts of fire, man. They were ready to go. They were ready to take over the Democrat Party. The Democrat Party was inviting him in. Been pretty quiet the last few weeks. What's going on, brother?
29: Well, I think the polling's not working their way. I think Americans have figured out that socialism isn't the answer. We're spending too much money as it is on social programs, and we can't afford any more of this socialism.
0: Well, I think also, I think they're being quiet because they want to get into office, and the only way they can get into office is to lie about who they are, do everything they can to obfuscate. We know that Abdul al-Sayed and Hassan Piker were buddies. He was on his podcast about 100 times. They were good friends, and now he's just a podcaster from the West Coast. I think that's what they're trying to do. I don't believe it'll be successful. What do you think?
29: I think it's the Obama playbook. You know, President Obama slipped once and said that he was going to redistribute wealth. He slipped once. Otherwise, he was on message, and he was just that moderate candidate that everybody should like. And he governs as a radical. He runs as a moderate. And I think that's the playbook that they've adopted now.
0: Well, that's what they did in Virginia. I moved to Virginia about 15 months ago. Abigail, I call her Scam Burglar. She lied about who she was and came in and tried to do a lot of things like gerrymander all Republican representation out of the state, do all sorts of crazy crap with the Second Amendment. And the people in rural Virginia said, hell no. You don't mess at a state that has a Gadsden flag option for your license plate, you know?
29: I lived in Virginia. I lived in Northern Virginia, and two different states. But it is a conservative state that is now being governed by a liberal, and I can't believe the legislature went. Also, that's the real problem in Virginia.
0: Well, it's Loudoun and Fairfax counties, but I believe she's already a lame duck. I think she's got to watch her P's and Q's. I want to share something with you. This is your Democrat Party, and you're talking about in your book Rise of Socialism, Death of Freedom. This is the governor of the state of Massachusetts who just made abortion until birth legal, and now if you have a baby, they want to send out members of the government to make sure you're raising the baby properly.
30: The state, when you have a baby, you're going to have a home visit. You're going to have a home visit within days, weeks, and that will be an opportunity for a health care. Everybody in the state, when you have a baby, you're going to have a home visit. You're going to have a home visit within days, weeks, and that will be an opportunity for a health care provider to make an assessment.
0: Well, that doesn't open up the door to anything, does it?
29: Well, I'm sure glad my parents didn't have a knock on the door.
2: Yeah, my dad would be changing my diaper, smoking a cigarette with a glass of bourbon in one hand. But that's terrifying. Who in the hell, as a parent, would be like, oh, okay, are you kidding me?
29: Yeah, my kids overcame their parenting. We just have to leave that up.
2: But I mean, this is the Democrat Party, right? And I like to say, you know, I think that the DSA was the smelling salts for some common sense Democrats, and I think there are some out there that are beginning to recognize how nuts these people in leadership are. Do you think that some rank and file Democrats are coming around? Because it looks like half of can't remember the name, the candidate who ran against El Sayed, half of her voters are going to vote for Mike Rogers. So what do you think?
29: Well, I think that the largest registered group of voters in Colorado are unaffiliated. And
2: yeah,
29: because they are sick of both parties and they don't want to be identified with either party.
2: Yeah.
29: And I think that's the trend that we're seeing in this country. And it's going to be even greater when they start figuring out what these socialists stand for.
2: Well, even listen to this. This is Chris Murphy. He's a senator who, on day one of the Iran conflict, when we killed the Ayatollah, said it was a disaster for America. If Democrats are in office, they want to take over the internet again.
3: And so government should build a set of rules in which people feel more powerful. That's why the minimum wage is so important. And people more connected. That's why, you know, rebuilding healthy institutions in your town should be a project that government is involved in. That's why regulating the internet so that you're spending less time alone on Instagram should be an important government project.
2: Wow. I mean, that's the excuse he's using to control the internet. I mean, these people are totalitarian, aren't they? They really are. And if they get back into power, it's going to be worse than it was under Joe Biden.
29: Who wants to live in that world?
2: I mean, I don't.
29: I don't even want to be a guest on your show and listen to that kind of stuff.
2: It's terrifying. It is. Remarkable. But do you? What do you see happening to the Democrat Party? Because I see it's being cleaved. I thought in half, but I'm leaning toward a larger percentage of Democrats, like in flyover country, like in Michigan, like in Iowa, like in Minnesota, who live outside of the Twin Cities, are saying no to this DSA and the leadership of the Democrat Party, who still, by the way, you know, despite 90% of the American people thinking that children should not be transgenderized and boys shouldn't be able to compete in girls' sports, 100% of the leadership on Capitol Hill do. So do you see maybe common-sense Democrats beginning to separate from this? What do you suppose?
29: Yeah, you know, if you go back 40 years or more, you see the Democrat Party was a blue-collar, union-led party. The Republican Party, you know, had the values of a Ronald Reagan. Yeah. Neither party reflects what was happening a while ago, and the country is suffering as a result. This $40 trillion of debt is really a bipartisan bankruptcy.
2: It is. It is. Well, I am optimistic about the country. I really do. I believe it's a battle of good and evil. I think we are the reaction to the action of evil that had kind of overtaken the country and the world. And we saw this kind of turn to the United Nations this week, as well as other things. The book is called The Rise of Socialism is the Death of Freedom. Wake up, America, should I say. Ken Buck is the author. Where can people get the book, my brother? And we'll have you on again sometime.
29: I look forward to being on with you again anywhere. They can get it on Amazon. They can get it at their favorite bookstore. It is all over the place, especially with your Newsmax.
2: Well, I appreciate you, brother. Thanks for being on the show. We'll talk again soon.
29: Thank you. Take care.
2: All right. Let's take a break and come back. This is the Rob Carson Show.
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2: All right, so we got a bunch of stuff we'll get to before the end of the show. Bibi Netanyahu appearing in front of the United Nations. You need to kill the music in the feed, please, so I can play some audio. If you would, please. This is a little insider baseball. Yeah, you got to kill the feed music. Thank you very much. Appreciate that. Here's Bibi this morning.
3: Israel hammered Hamas. We pummeled Hezbollah. You remember the beepers? Remember these things? Remember them?
2: Oh, the beepers! Yeah. The beepers!
3: Well, I can tell you this, Hezbollah certainly remembers them.
2: Yeah, the beepers. I forgot about the beepers. Remember when they had beepers and the Israelis actually made them into little bombs and they exploded in the pockets of all the terrorists over there? That was a master class, man. Here's a little bit more of Bibi Netanyahu, because a bunch of people left, a bunch of anti-Semites left before he could speak.
3: Before I begin, just a quick announcement. If there are any other moral cowards who haven't yet left this hall, please do so now. Thank you very much.
2: There you go. Hell yeah. Hell yeah. That's the way it's done. That's the way it's done, Bibi. Bibi, baby. It's fantastic. So, you know, when I told you they increased the size of the federal government because of COVID, 40% during Joe Biden's administration, and I said they were going to loot the Treasury. That's what it was there for. It was to loot the Treasury, and they have $220 billion PPE loan fraud. $220 billion in fraud, guys. Hundreds of billions of dollars in Medicaid fraud from foreign nationals and from American citizens. A lot of foreign nationals, Somalis, Russian mafia with hospice care, adult daycare in New York City, Leering Centers in Minnesota. We have the most corrupt government in the history of the country, and it is very serendipitous that Donald Trump is the president of the United States. Here is Dr. Oz talking about the sham that Obamacare is. This would be, should be, the biggest story. What an absolute disaster Obamacare is, always has been. Listen to Dr. Oz.
4: Because remember, fraud doesn't just steal our money. It steals the health of people, like that creep Corey did to folks who were homeless. After a hurricane, he went in there and said, I'm going to rape these folks. I'm going to F them up. This is their text back and forth. So we have evidence, because every fraudster does fraud in their own way. This is a pretty good example of corporate fraud. But let's go through the numbers and why fraud steals our trust and why it threatens the viability of programs like Obamacare. If the Democrats really cared about Obamacare the way we do at CMS, they'd intervene too. They'd get involved.
2: 770,000 fraudulent accounts. 770,000.
4: They reduced the guardrails, did not pay attention to the fraud. But here are the numbers. Are you ready?
2: They invited the fraud.
4: From the beginning, Obamacare had 10 million people on it for much of 2015 to 2020.
2: Listen.
4: All of a sudden, during COVID, it more than doubled to 22 million people. Sean, where you live in Florida, we have a census. In the census, they tell you how many people and how much money they make. There are five times more people in parts of Obamacare in Florida than live in the state. It is impossible. More than a third of people in Obamacare have never used the insurance policy once. Now, you think about it if you're a viewer. To buy insurance for yourself. Would you ever use it?
2: Yes.
4: The answer is yes. At least 85% of the time, you'd buy a prescription, you make a doctor's appointment, you do something. I'm saying it again.
2: Are you sick and tired of this? You know, I'm 60 years old. I'm going to retire in 10 years. And, you know, I pay 50-plus percent of my income, probably 60% altogether when all the taxes and fees and everything. You know, and I've got to somehow put in away enough to live, you know, after I retire. And we're just getting completely screwed. It is so bloody disgusting. I just can't stand it. Some people have got to go to jail. That's what the second half of Donald Trump's second term has to be all about. Here's J.D. Vance. Listen to this.
5: So proud of this work. I want to highlight, just on a final note before I kick it over to Dr. Oz, what does this look like? What this looks like is, in one case, we found a fraud ring that had 40 agents, 40 brokerage agents, who had funneled 50,000 people into the Obamacare system fraudulently. Now, some of those people were probably legitimate. Most of those people were not eligible. Either they didn't meet the citizenship or the income requirements. Many of those people quite literally didn't even...
2: How much do you pay for insurance every month? Yeah, I know. It's pretty bad, right? For me, I'm fortunate. I think it's like $650 a month. It's a lot of money. But I pay for my own.
5: We had a system in this country that rewarded brokers, that made people rich for enrolling fake people in programs that are meant to ensure that our fellow citizens have health care. This was a scandal. And thanks to the work of Dr. Oz, Andy Ferguson, Secretary Kennedy, and of course, the leadership of the president, this is stopping.
2: I told you it would take a baptism by fire. And that's what we are witnessing right now, a baptism by fire. We're seeing people arrested for voter fraud, including public officials. We're seeing people being arrested for, and it's just, the feces is just beginning to hit the fan. And the

0: they were going to get paid back. That was what it was. They're greasing each other's palms, man. The largest organized crime family in the history of the world dwarfs every other crime family that ever existed. As far as dollar figures are concerned, the most corrupt government in the history of the world was our country. Look what they did to us. Look what they did to we the people. This is why they're distracting with all this other stupid crap. We're not going to let them get away with it. How dare they? Look what they did to the greatest country in the world while they were tearing down our statues, while they were burning our cities. They were looting our treasury, and that was a distraction. Let's take a break and come back. This is the Rob Carson Show. Authorities say a Kentucky officer ran the same two license plates 2,000 times. They belonged to the mother of his child. She had an order of protection against him. He didn't hack anything. He typed in a plate. One of 120,000 cameras. The Washington Post found at least 50 more. Most were watching women. Audit logs show a police chief ran 600 searches on two plates, his ex's and her teenage daughter's. Here's what nobody says. 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It doesn't tell you where she sleeps. 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

0: say someone shot at a Tesla. To Tiger now, where police say someone shot at a Tesla dealership overnight. Employees discovered the damage this morning. At least three cars were hit and windows were broken. One bullet even went through an office wall and hit a computer. Fortunately, no one was there at the time.
1: Good evening. I'm Brendan Clark. We begin tonight with a search for a suspect who allegedly burned Tesla charging stations at the Tanger Outlets this past Friday. Officers were called to Tanger Outlet Boulevard, a report of an arson in progress. Once on scene, witnesses explained that a white man wearing a gray jacket and a black mask was seen spray painting profanities. We're told the man then made homemade Molotov cocktails and threw them at the charging stations.
2: Yeah, you know why they did that? Because he was in charge of Doge and he was uncovering all sorts of massive, massive, massive fraud. And this was a Democrat Party, sponsored event. I will just say that. It was meant to be a distraction from the massive amounts of fraud that he was discovering. He came to the, I remember I was at CPAC, he brought a chainsaw out and late night was fed a bunch of talking points, and suddenly Elon Musk became a Nazi. Suddenly Elon Musk became a Nazi because he discovered things like this.
3: So then the rebuttal from the Dems is like, oh, well, the vast majority of people who are marked as alive in the Social Security Administration weren't receiving Social Security Administration payments. That is true. What they forgot to mention is they're getting fraudulent payments from every other government program. And that's why the Dems were so opposed to turning off, to declaring someone dead who was dead.
2: Yeah.
3: Because it would stop the entire other, the, all

0: the other fraud from happening.
1: And so,
2: so they called him a Nazi. They called him a Nazi, and idiots who drive Teslas have these bumper stickers. I bought this car before I knew he was a Nazi. Oh, shut your mouth. Shut your mouth. Your car is a virtue signal. And you're on, honestly, we live in providential times. We really, really do. We really, really do. Witness it. Embrace it. Recognize the battle between good and evil that we're seeing right now. Because good has got the upper hand. Evil is still dragging and clawing. I told you, the Democrat Party is doing a death spiral into hell. They die like movie vampires, dragging you, kicking, screaming, trying to drag you into hell with them. This is just the Democrat Party leadership and the left. This is not rank-and-file Democrats. We can come together, homeboys, hillbillies, and Hebrews. We can come together to save America, and look what we're discovering. And it's just going to get bigger and uglier the more it is exposed. It's like holy water on a vampire. They're just lashing out in every way, shape, or form. But it's not going to work. We don't have to live in darkness. We do not have to live in darkness. Overwhelm the left with joy and faith and patriotism. I'll handle the mockery, ridicule, and satire. I will entertain, inform, and motivate people to do good, and we will win. Be joyful. You are the best. Thank you for all of your prayers. It has meant so much. God bless America. Has founded Donald Trump. He's changing the world in a good way. Bibi Netanyahu, all of you guys, and until tomorrow, which is by the grace of God, finally Friday, don't catch the stupid. I love you guys.
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4: News this hour from Town Hall. I'm John Scott. Protesters could be heard outside the White House compound as media and the military waiting for the president of the People's Republic of China, Xi Jinping's arrival at the White House for a black tie dinner with President Trump. Later, the president celebrated the long history shared between the U.S. and China while hosting the state dinner Thursday night. Mr. Trump said European explorers first discovered the Americas while trying to discover a route to China.
5: That quest produced the modern world, this beautiful country, and ultimately the long relationship between the Chinese and the American people that we are celebrating very happily tonight.
4: The president went on to give Xi a gift, a statue of a bald eagle. The dinner was also attended by U.S. tech executives. Three Van News media outlets now back to covering the White House.
6: Reporters from CNN, MS Now, and Politico have returned to the White House hours after a federal judge temporarily blocked President Donald Trump's ban of the three news outlets. The judge said that the news outlets must have their access restored, but reporters were still blocked from entering the White House grounds. Those news outlets then asked in a new court filing for an immediate hearing to address their continued ban from the White House grounds. The back and forth was the latest in an extraordinary showdown between Trump and media outlets whose coverage he dislikes. Those news outlets argued that they were singled out over the content of their coverage.
4: Correspondent Lisa Dwyer. Israeli Prime Minister Netanyahu accusing Mayor Zohar Mamdani of endangering Jewish New Yorkers with his criticism of Israel's military actions in Gaza. Netanyahu gave a speech at the United Nations. More on these stories at townhall.com.
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9: 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Caesars Entertainment a step closer to being under new management as shareholders have approved Tilman Fertitta's $17.6 billion offer to buy the company and take it private. That offer would pay Caesars shareholders $31 per share in cash, with Fertitta also assuming nearly $12 billion of the casino giant's debt. Reno-based Caesars Entertainment operates 8 properties on the Las Vegas Strip, including the flagship hotel casino Caesars Palace. The company has more than 50 casino resorts across 16 states. Meanwhile, Barry Diller's offer to buy MGM Resorts International and take it private, that offer has been withdrawn. His company, People Incorporated, already owns 27% of MGM and plans to hold on to its nearly 67 million shares that it already owns. The Wall Street Journal reporting Diller said the mix of factors needed to make the deal work were not coming together, so he was not moving ahead with the offer at this time. Wayne Newton's former compound here in Las Vegas, a well-known property in town, about to be turned into a housing development. Luxury home builder at Blue Heron has announced plans to build a 77-lot development on the nearly 40-acre site previously known as Casa de Shenandoah. That's at the southwest corner of Sunset and Pecos. Current plans call for 1- and 2-story single-family homes and for keeping the existing man-made lake that is serviced by a private well. Clark County Commission to consider that project at its October meeting. And rental rates in Southern Nevada continue to drop. Online rental website Zumper reports Las Vegas area rents have been slowly declining since August of last year, with a one-bedroom rental dropping by 3.4%, a two-bedroom down by 2%. Take AM 670 with you wherever you go. 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
2: Hey, let's start off the show with a pop quiz from Bibi Netanyahu.
12: Let's do a pop quiz.
2: Okay.
12: And raise your hand if you know the answer.
2: Yeah, okay. Here we go.
12: Here's the first question.
2: All right, what?
12: Who shouts death to America? Is it A, Iran?
2: Yeah.
12: B, Hamas?
2: Oh, yeah.
12: C, Hezbollah? D, the Houthis?
2: Yeah.
12: Or E, all of the above?
2: All of the above.
12: All of the above.
2: What, did I get it?
12: Correct.
2: Oh, thank you. Oh, that's fantastic.
12: Second question.
2: Oh, my God. Thank you. Oh, you're the best. Thank you.
12: Who has murdered
2: what?
12: Americans and Europeans in cold blood?
2: All right.
12: Is it A, Al-Qaeda?
2: Yeah, okay.
12: B, Hamas?
2: Yeah, true.
12: C, Hezbollah?
2: Sure.
12: D, Iran?
2: Yeah.
12: Or E, all of the above?
2: All of the above? Is it all of the above? Did I do it?
12: Correct.
2: Well, what?
12: Again.
2: Thank you. No, stop it.
12: So here's the point I wanted to make.
2: Stop it. That was sent to me by my producer, Redneck MacGyver, this morning. Ken sent it. He said, man, you got to hear this. Yeah, it's beautiful. I got to tell you, it was fun to watch Iran be a pinata at the United Nations. It was fun that Donald Trump gave them a little what fur, gave the globalists a little what fur, because they are a miserable cabal. They're like that, the bar scene in Star Wars? That's the United Nations. You know, the cantina scene, that's what it's like in the United Nations. I went there, the Newsmax Christmas party a couple of years ago. My God, that was fun. You ever been to a Christmas party where you don't drink? It's kind of fun, it's interesting. But I walked around the United Nations. It was, it could use a little sprucing up, but anyway, that is... That is, of course, Bibi Netanyahu. Of course, here's he's the supreme leader, or whatever the hell his name is, yesterday saying that the Iran, this was the, and I didn't realize it was kind of like, maybe he thought it was open mic night. Do you think that maybe that the leader of Iran thought it was open mic night? Because he opened up with this, and it's hilarious.
13: Those who are terrorists, yes, and train and protect terrorists describe us as such.
2: Yes, yes.
13: We have only defended ourselves.
2: Ah.
13: We are not terrorists.
2: Oh, my God, that is fantastic. Make sure to tip your bartenders and waitresses. I'll be here all week. Oh, my God. Here's Marco Rubio talking about the Iran leader's speech yesterday.
14: Yeah, I think slaughtering 10,000 of your own people in protests is a violation of the UN, I hope.
2: Yeah.
14: It's a violation of the UN principles. I think sponsoring terrorist organizations in the region to attack your neighbors, attack energy infrastructure, attack civilian sites, is a violation of the UN system. So I don't know what standing Iran has to lecture anyone. Rights of the international system when they habitually violate it. They violate the sovereignty of every one of their neighbors by sponsoring terrorist organizations that reside within the borders of those.
2: Yeah, this is why we're crushing them. We're destroying them. And 47 years they've been running roughshod over the entire damned world. My entire adult life I've watched this. We've had our soldiers brought home in body bags. We've had our soldiers had limbs blown off. They have blown up a Marine barracks. They have caused untold mayhem around the world. There is no doubt that they are the cancer in the middle of the terrorism world, and their web of terror has gone around the entire world, and we're putting an end to it. Yeah, so there.
14: Countries, they slaughter their own people. They violate rules that were and sanctioned that were imposed by the international community against their nuclear weapons program. So I just, honestly, I don't know how you stand up there and argue on behalf of the international system when you are the world's leading violator of the international system.
2: What the hell has Iran given the world in the last 47 years? I mean, have they won any Nobel Prizes for medicine or anything? Anything? Yeah, Iran has done D-word for Richard for humanity. They're a scab that needs to be picked off and flicked into the distance. What a joke. Here is Marco Rubio talking about the international order, the new order that's being ushered in with Donald Trump leading the way. And it is happening, whether you like it or not. If you're a Democrat who hates Donald Trump, you can kiss my butt, because he's doing amazing things. And I, when I was having my little talk last night on Instagram a little bit, gave the cancer update and all that, and I said that we are witnessing what I predicted was going to happen, and that is freedom and commerce and good and faith sweep the globe. And evil is fighting it every bit of the way. And unfortunately, the Democrat Party and the Democrat Socialists of America, which, who by the way, they've been ghosted. Where are they? The Democrat Party was already in the tent. Come on in the tent. Come on in, Democrat Socialists. And what? Now they're not talking about them at all. It's amazing. It's absolutely amazing. But here is, I was talking to my listeners again last night about this, what's being ushered in around the world. And we are seeing what I believe is for lack of a better expression, a God moment. I said that we are the reaction to the action of evil that had run roughshod around the world. And we are beginning to see evil back on its heels. And here is Marco Rubio, by the way, brilliantly, making this point.
14: And I reflected this going back to the very beginning. The view of this administration is that the number one obligation...
2: When you hear him, I want you to listen real quick here. Listen to his words. And while you're listening to his words, think of AOC. Okay? AOC thinks she could be the president, and she's a frickin' moron. And I want you to think of the words of Kamala Harris. Because nothing this intelligent has ever come out of their mouths, because they're not smart enough to be able to think like this. This is a true statesman. This guy could be a great president. I mean, he's really, really awesome.
14: ...of every government is the national interest of their country. And so the United States will... Obviously, we see the utility in the international system. We're here.
2: Yeah, why not?
14: We've argued, I think the president has said, that the United Nations, for example, has tremendous potential, but it's not living up to it.
2: No.
14: As multiple leaders pointed to the fact that the international system is failing.
2: Yeah, the globalists who allowed all the open borders and everything and chaos and whatnot, they bleep things up.
14: It's failing because it has grown beyond its mandate. It has grown beyond its intent. It's involved in all kinds of things it shouldn't be involved in, and it's unable
2: to, corrupt as hell,
14: to solve virtually any major conflict in the world.
2: Yeah.
14: So I think there's unanimity and consensus here in this.
2: Unanimity, that's a word that Kamala Harris would never say because it has too many syllables.
14: Gathering and broadly, that the international system is broken, but it's broken because it broke itself. Right now, we don't seem to have a functional international system that can address it. And in the absence...
2: Same goes with our federal government before Donald Trump became the president. The same stuff. It comes from the left, and it does nothing but enrich itself while everything falls apart. Los Angeles, anybody?
14: In the absence of that, nation states will act in their national interest. I will say this to you, and I want to be clear.
2: Listen to this.
14: This is not an attack on the international system. But at the end of the day,
2: yes,
14: the United States will always act, at least as long as President Trump is in office, we will always act in the national interest of our country, not in the interest of the international order. We will never put the international order above the interest of the United States.
2: Meanwhile, here is AOC talking about Macklemore.
15: Hey, if Ed Sheeran comes on the radio while you're driving along, are you changing the channels?
16: I am.
15: You are?
16: Yeah.
15: Why is that?
16: I think that what we've seen, especially, it's not just what has happened with the act and not just in removing Macklemore from the lineup.
2: The only syllable over two was the word Macklemore.
16: But when you see what Robert Kraft did to line up all of the stadiums.
2: She wants to be the president. Oh, my God.
16: Oh, my God. In that one specific way. It's become clear that this is not just about...
2: She even up-talks to show how stupid she is.
16: ...one music artist or two music artists, but this is about how just a handful of stadium owners and the elite...
2: She thinks that she's smart enough and has enough experience as a bartender and congresswoman to lead the most powerful nation in the world... Again, here's Marco Rubio.
14: Self. Right now, we don't seem to have a functional international system that can address it. Yeah. And in the absence of that, nation states will act in their national interest. I will say this to you, and I want to be clear, because this is not an attack on the international system. But at the end of the day, the United States will always act, at least as long as President Trump is in office, we will always act in the national interest of our country, not in the interest of the international order. We will never put the international order above the interest of the United States.
2: Defending the United States, not letting the third world B-slap us and write checks for everything like Joe Biden did. Oh, and then here's Kamala Harris.
17: We lose our power. I do believe that when you feel powerless... You are powerless. And when we feel powerful, we are powerful.
2: Oh, boy. The Democrats think that she'd be a good president, I guess. maybe it's time that we have the adults in charge. You know, a lot of Democrats think they're going to win the midterms for some reason, and I say that's tomfoolery. It's tomfoolery is what it is. Now, not maybe, could be Tim foolery, could be he-she foolery. I don't want to say Tom is necessarily the fool. It could be a girl, whatever. You know, anyway, they-them foolery. But the Democrat Party has nothing to offer. All of their leading candidates are either morons or completely corrupt. Morons or completely corrupt. And then you got somebody like Marco Rubio, who just brilliantly analyzes the state of the world governance and the United Nations and how it's become perverted and how we actually are concerned about the rest of the world. However, we put our needs first, you know, and our interests first. It's kind of intelligent versus what, you know, AOC said about Macklemore. And by the way, Auto Cannon on the Rumble says, we sure love our Robfoolery. We'll call it Robfoolery when I make fun of the idiots on the left. Coming up, Iranian expat confronted Abdul El Salabim from Michigan about all the people that the Iranian regime has murdered since the beginning of the year, and he refused to condemn it. He is what you think he is. He is what we conservatives have been warning the country about for 25 years since 9/11. We're going to share that. This is the Rob Carson Show.
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2: Yeah, this is the Rob Carson Show, Thursday, and people have been noticing how I am dressed today on the live stream. It's kind of interesting because I can tuck my shirts in again. Yeah, because I was, I put on a few pounds because, I don't know, got divorced, moved, had my life completely turned upside down. Cancer. Other than that, everything was great. And I gained some weight that I didn't want. And then 6 weeks ago, I went on the MACUS protocols for my cancer and keto. And basically, I haven't had a potato chip, I haven't had pasta, I haven't had pizza. Although I did have a half a slice last night. First time I've had pizza in about a month. Nine and a half. And I'm tucking my shirts in again, you know. And I was going to consider these whatever the pills are everybody's taking now that, you know, you're losing out. What J.B. Titzler takes, you know, he lost 80 pounds. I think what they did actually just let some air out of him. But, you know, the GLP. And I didn't want to do the GLP, which sounds like gulp. You know, when you think about it, it kind of makes sense that it's called a GLP because gulp, you know. But I just went on this keto thing, and I got to tell you, I'm telling you, once you're committed to it, the weight drops. It's pretty cool, and I feel good. I'm able to eat steak and veggies. I instead of pasta, I'll have a spiralized zucchini. I know it's not the same. I know it's not the same, but spiralized zucchini in a big wok with olive oil and garlic, and you throw that in there, and you can throw a little low sugar marinara in there, or you know what, artichoke hearts or whatever, and you know, some basil, whatever. It is pretty dang good. It's pretty dang good. So that's a positive. So I can wear my clothes. I feel good wearing clothes. You may notice that I may dress a little bit better. And if you didn't hear it yesterday, I had mentioned that you know, with the prostate cancer, last March my PSA was at 14.4, which is really bad. It means your prostate is really pissed at you. And about 7 weeks ago, I had it tested again. It was 13. Now, this is after I'd taken ivermectin and metronidazole in a very small form, microdosey kind of thing. And it was at 13 still 6 weeks ago. Then I went on the MACUS protocols, and I'm also taking a drug to lower my testosterone. And I found out that the blood test I took last week, my PSA, which was 13, is one. So, we still got some other stuff we need to do. Probably gonna have to do some radiation and all that. But my doctor kind of went, "What the what?" And I've just been kind of on a cloud since, I'll just tell you. Just been on a cloud since. And your prayers were part of it, too. Because the day that I asked for your prayers, the next day I got the good news on the PET scan, started the protocols with my friend Mark Meckler from Convention of States and General Blaine Holt and Matthew Faraci, and learned all of this in the last 2 months. And so now we're going to be able to hopefully share it with you, share the experience with you. And I just want to thank you. I want to thank you. Today we got news. So my show, the Rob Carson Show, in case you didn't know, is not a news program per se. It is a political opinion entertainment program. That's what it is. That's what I do. I'm an entertainer with a well-educated opinion. I'm a lot like Gutfeld, you know, a lot like Gutfeld that way, a lot like Limbaugh that way, you know. And today on the list of the top 200 news podcasts in America. It's really not about who's in front of you. It's about who's behind you. And right now, I'm out of all of them, I'm the hundreds and hundreds and hundreds of thousands of them out there. I'm moved up to number 133. I was at 157, so we're moving on to the east side. So I'm 133. You know what is after me? The Fox News Rundown podcast. The Lincoln Project podcast. Let me beat the Lincoln Project. Honestly, they should call it the Turdcast. It's terrible. It's terrible. Piers Morgan Uncensored. I'm ahead of them. And then the Opinions, the New York Times podcast. I'm beating the New York Times in news. Oh, my God, it's so glorious. It's so fantastic. Oh, wow. It's pretty. You guys are just amazing. And the podcast is also like number 250 overall podcast out of 3.8 million of them in the country. And then we were like top 10 news and commentary podcast or political commentary podcast. We were right behind Victor Davis Hanson. I think we're hanging between 10 and like 25 in there, kind of moves around. But keep sharing the podcast, because we are We are blowing this up, man. People are going, holy crap. I meet people and like in the White House in or the Capitol. Oh, Rob Carson, we know you, man. We listen to you all the time. Mike Johnson's office over at the Capitol might be listening right now. It's a dream come true. It is a dream come true for me. And you guys make it possible. And I told you when I said? I said, when I moved to Washington, D.C., you're coming with me. That's what I meant. And I brought you here. And we're going to get to know more people here, and things are going to happen. Because you know what? We sent a lot of damn money to this place, and it's about time one of us was here to report on all of it. Okay? Maybe it's time the Walmart shoppers invaded Washington, D.C. and said, hey, how about knock off the bull crap? There you go. So, there you go. Kind of good news. Kind of good news. I'm not going to have time to do that. I'm not going to have time to do that. I'm going to do the Abdul El Sayed non-answer to a guy asking about Iran murdering all the protesters this year, because Abdul El Sayed did not answer the question. And he is what we have absolutely been warning you about. Another big lie. The leftist genocide narrative crumbles as transgender killings fall nearly 50% under Trump. I thought he wanted to murder all the trans people. In another blow to the fake progressive narrative, the number of violent deaths involving transgender Americans has fallen sharply under the president. This comes despite repeated claims from far-left activists that President Trump's policies would fuel an epidemic of violence against trans people. According to figures compiled by advocates for trans equality, highlighted the Boston Globe, violent deaths fell from 53 to 27 in 2025, a decline of nearly 50%. However, some trans and trans-curious people have done a lot of shooting, like at a daycare center in Minneapolis, and there have been some others. So there is that. There is that. Another big lie falls by the wayside. Oh, yeah, and by the way, the lynchings thing of black people they've been talking about the last few, that's fake, too. The whole racism thing was fake. Michael Sherbaum joins us next. Don't go anywhere. Authorities say a Kentucky officer ran the same two license plates 2,000 times. They belonged to the mother of his child. She had an order of protection against him. He didn't hack anything. He typed in a plate. One of 120,000 cameras. The Washington Post found at least 50 more. Most were watching women. Audit logs show a police chief ran 600 searches on two plates, his ex's and her teenage daughter's. Here's what nobody says. A plate tells you what she drives. It doesn't tell you where she sleeps. 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
2: You know, you have a very special place on this radio program. When you have a theme song, Michael Charbon, host of the Charbon Report, it's a special place, brother.
13: Yeah, that special place a proctologist goes to. Oh. First of all, I want to say I'm proud to be here on the Rob Carson Show, number 133, yes. Reported in the media.
2: Yes, yes.
13: And all your and your streaming on Newsmax. I think that's a wonderful accomplishment.
2: It's a blessing.
13: Somehow we got to get your guy who makes all those great songs to do something a little more positive.
2: I know. Maybe. Well, listen, we need a dude. For more than a year, we played Rush, Take Off the Great Wide North, and you know why he had to get rid of it? Because ASCAP was going to take us down. So I couldn't do anything about that.
13: Who told you? I told the great Ken that I couldn't put it on Spotify because they flagged me. That was cool. We got to do a remake of that. See if you can get that wonderful man of songs and humor to be able to.
2: Well, that's taking it to a new level. To actually create a song for you. That's.
13: But you know, Rob, I was listening.
2: That might cost you some money or something. I don't know.
13: I don't know, Rob. And then we'll have to talk. I'll get my legal department to talk to you.
2: I got Venmo right here. Sorry. I'll just give you my Venmo. All right, let's talk about stuff. I want to play something real quick. You had something in your note. No. I'm gonna play a little commentary from Dr. Stephen Turley, who I love, and I'm gonna relate it to something that you say about potash of all things. Listen,
14: Trump holds virtually all the cards because geography can't be negotiated away. In 2025, 72% of Canadian merchandise exports went to one nation, the U.S.
2: Yes.
14: Canada's industries, its railways, it's pipelines, it's highways, it's supply chains,
2: yes,
14: have all been built around access to the American market,
2: yes,
14: for generations.
2: Yes.
14: Europe is an ocean away.
2: Yes.
14: You cannot replace an integrated continental manufacturing network with speeches in Strasbourg.
2: Now, so, you know, Carney is talking about going to Europe and working with Europe. But we're also talking to Belarus about potash. What kind of sense does that make, right? I'm doing this. I wasn't slamming you here, Michael. I'm just saying. We are taking a very long, circuitous route to a place where both countries can come together and really benefit one another.
13: So, Rob, think about this.
2: Yes.
13: Belarus is landlocked,
2: yes,
13: number one.
2: Yes.
13: Number two, it's a Soviet dictatorship.
2: Yeah.
13: Number three, if they were going to take potash from Belarus, they'd have to put it on a train and put it through Russia because there's no ports.
2: Yeah.
13: They have an embargo.
2: I know.
13: There are 40 countries that have sanctions against them.
2: Yeah.
13: Now let's talk about just a little bit of logistics. You will have no maritime insurance that will cover them.
2: Yeah.
13: And third of all, where is the handling of this potash? You just don't take it and shovel it into a boat.
2: No.
13: So this is absolutely ridiculous.
2: Yeah.
13: This whole thing is absolutely ridiculous.
2: Yeah.
13: We just had, there was a whole bunch of mayors, Great Lake mayors, Chicago, Milwaukee, Cleveland,
2: yeah, yeah,
13: Buffalo, and a whole bunch in Ontario,
2: yeah,
13: who have all signed up, and they represent, Rob, 30% of the combined economy,
2: yeah,
13: of the Canadian and U.S. workforce.
2: Yes.
13: We've got to stop this BS.
2: Well, yeah, I know, but you know what the problem is? The problem is your stupid leftist prime minister. That's it. When Polyev gets in there, it's going to get a lot better. It's going to get a lot better. And by the way, to get that much potash, how much pot do you guys have to smoke? That's what I want to know. I mean, honestly, you take it out of the bong and then you put it in a bucket. How much pot do you have to smoke to send that much potash to the United States of America to fertilize our fields? You guys smoke a lot of weed up there, man.
13: Dude, I'm going to tell you that the amount of potash, we have one of the largest mines of potash
2: in the
13: world.
2: I'll bet you do, yes.
13: We sent $4.2 billion were sent to the United States in 2025. $4.2 billion.
2: That's a lot.
13: We can't ignore the facts.
2: It's a lot of weed.
13: We are freaking integrated.
2: I know we are.
13: Stop this BS.
2: I just want to know what
13: the problem is? Not the American people, but Donald Trump is trying to influence and be a bully and think
2: What about the UN speech? It was fantastic.
13: I want to say about the UN speech. America owns oil. They own Venezuela, which controls China, Iran, and Russia.
2: Yeah.
13: They called out Cuba.
2: Yeah.
13: That's making the Northern Hemisphere safe again.
2: Yeah.
13: They talked about the border. Even Germany's AFD, like their hard right, is gaining more and more effect.
2: They're turning more conservative, and they're getting intelligent, and they're closing their damn borders, and they're exporting all of the nonsense that the New World Order had ushered in around the world to take down borders and allow illegal invasions. Yes, go ahead.
13: Correct. And my final point is what Trump did to Iran saved the world.
2: Yes.
13: The statement that he made is either they make a deal or we annihilate them.
2: Yeah.
13: But the problem is here is the only way that the Iranians are going to basically get out of power because of the people who are in power is you're going to have to destroy all the electric, all the nuclear, all the water, all the electricity, and then you're going to have to help those poor people build back again.
2: That's I don't think we're going to have to. I think the people of Iran are going to do. I think people of Iran
13: they have
2: are
13: no
2: do
13: guns. They just killed 70,000 of them.
2: But they did have a. There's a. I believe wasn't it Saudi? There's a minor invasion. You've got the Kurds. Things are happening over there. Things are happening over there, and I don't think it's going to take bombing their infrastructure. I want to play this from Donald Trump yesterday. And I know you may have issues with Trump, but I want you to listen to this because...
13: I just want to say to your viewers, what Donald Trump has done to put America first. He's done way better than any other president.
2: What about Greenland?
13: I acknowledge that because he had the balls to do it.
2: What about Greenland? You guys are even more safe than before.
13: That was a smart way to do it.
2: Yes.
13: Why do you have to postulate and say, we're going to invade Greenland? He did it a much better way.
2: It's the art of the deal, dude. You talk smack. It's like when you ever watch an MMA fight.
13: Presidential.
2: Oh, who cares? Yeah, oh, really? Okay. And Joe Biden was presidential. Derp.
13: Absolutely,
2: you know what?
13: Not.
2: You need somebody who is. Listen to that. I just
13: Donald
2: want you to
13: Trump
2: listen.
13: Is way better.
2: Listen to this.
15: We refuse to shrink from listen our duties to our people. Then together, through bold action, we will make this world far safer and a far better place.
2: Yeah.
13: I agree.
15: We will leave our nations far stronger. We will grow our economies far bigger. And we will not just speak of...
2: And we took the world's largest state sponsor of terror out of the equation. Plus, Greenland and Alaska are like Beats headphones on either side of Canada of protection.
13: No, but that's stopping Russia and China and any other character to do in the North. That is great. Yeah. There's nothing wrong with that. It's the way that you place it, man.
2: Yeah.
13: I mean, you just got to be...
2: No, this non-presidential stuff is getting stuff done. You just destroyed your argument about Donald Trump behaving unprofessional, non-presidential. He's making things happen while all these other people wrap themselves in protocol and bullcrap. We got to take a break.
13: We got to take a break.
2: Second half of the Michael Charbonneau report of this radio program coming up next. This is the Rob Carson Show.
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0: how they make potash. That's what I think anyway. And Canada, of course, exports a lot of potash to the United States, which means they smoke a lot of pot up there, I guess. Anyway.
1: Rod.
0: Yes, yes, my friend. What?
1: Listen to your whole keto diet thing.
0: Yes.
1: So these guys decided to take 15,000 cans of beans.
0: Yes.
1: And cook it. It's like 1,800 gallons. And you know what they created?
0: I have
1: 680 gallons of Democratic talking points. this gas fill a three swimming pool.
0: Where the hell did they do this? Where did they consume?
1: This is just because the same reason that a guy in Canada decided to stand on a pogo stick and solve 211 Rubik's cubes.
0: Unbelievable. Unbelievable. Well, you know, it's amazing. Considering a global warming, climate change, ozone hole, all that stuff, I would stay away from the beans for sure. So did you realize that Xi Jinping is in town?
1: Yes, but CNN, so like one-fifth of the country hasn't even turned their television on.
0: CNN has not... Okay. I was going to say, bull crap. Did you see that they're, and this was going to happen, Michael. They were going to be back, allowed back on the property of the White House. And Trump even knew that. This is yet to be appealed, whatever. But I will tell you that MSNBC and CNN and Politico exist for a couple of things. One, to tear down the Trump administration. There's no doubt about it. They do not push back when people call him a fascist or Hitler or whatever that's resulted in violence against him and its followers, among other things. They have carried nonsense about Russia collusion. It was all nonsense. They've never apologized for being wrong about that, all of these things. And then what's even worse is they tamp down the corruption of the Democrat Party. Joe Biden, $35 million coming from the Chinese Communist Party to 27 LLCs and 9 family members, classified documents. I can go on and on and on. So as far as journalistic endeavors, they are not journalistic endeavors. They are pure propaganda, and it's a slap in the face of the First Amendment, which Canada doesn't have. And I would imagine that as a Canadian journalist, I'm not saying you are, I don't know what you are exactly, but anyway, as a Canadian journalist...
1: Thank you. God, it's such a pleasure to be with you.
0: No. I mean, you're a lot of things. You're a commentator. You know a lot about sports. You are an entertainer. You are an astute.
1: I'm a movie producer. I'm a television series producer. That's what I do to make cash.
0: For a brief while, an underwear model, but we won't go there.
1: Yeah.
0: Back in the day. But but back to this. Wouldn't you suppose that Canadian journalists would look at the United States First Amendment with envy?
1: So Rob, here is a perfect example where Canadian television takes CNN and MSNBC as a base, meaning that when you get a basic cable, you get CNN.
0: Yeah, yeah.
1: CNN, just as of late, you've seen the publishings of all the different stories that CNN did that were false and contradictory.
0: Yeah.
1: You've seen the amount of minutes that they have put towards any type of a story covering the border, any situations with regards to all the murders of all these poor innocent people by illegal aliens, or any legitimate coverage of what's
0: Joe Biden's brain. How about Joe Biden's brain? How about all of the corruption? All of the trillions of dollars corruption, $200 billion in PPE loan fraud, and the mainstream media is not covering it. It is utterly ridiculous.
1: But the salient point here is that Americans have a choice. Americans have a choice. You look at how Newsmax and what Chris Reddy has done to elevate what Newsmax represents and what Newsmax does. Now, I'm saying that because I'm a contributor, so it sounds. But I'm telling you, in my office, you see my office. I have multiple television screens with independent feed, so I can watch CNN, MSNBC, Newsmax, and Fox simultaneously and watch the same story be manipulated. And the problem is that there's a whole vast majority of Canadians who only get the filtered news from CNN.
0: I know.
1: So this is a problem, and you're calling them out.
0: Here's the thing about, and I've said this about for a long time, CNN or Newsmax anchors don't change their stripes. You know what you're going to get, but you also don't get lied to. Okay, you don't get lied to. It's not like lying about the COVID protocols. It's not lying about whatever the economy, Trump's economy. The good things, all of the good things that Trump is doing. The mainstream media not covering the precipitous drop in prescription drug prices, the closing of the southern border, 300,000 children no longer being trafficked for sex and labor across the southern border. Newsmax at least is without just becoming an official wrapping up the segment with the commercial about Newsmax, but we don't change our tune, and we aren't dishonest. That's the thing. And
1: Carl Higbee, I love Carl Higbee, because here's a guy who was in the military. Here's a guy who lives on a farm, and here's a guy who comes in and calls it the way it is. Carl Higbee, I love him. I had the opportunity to meet him when I was in New York. Fabulous guy, great guy.
0: This guy can literally bench press me. I mean, one of me in each arm. He's an
1: animal.
0: He's phenomenal.
1: Guy who ate the taco on television and told everybody bring it on.
0: This guy hews his own lumber. He literally takes logs and cuts them. I'm not kidding. And he makes his own 8x8s, built a barn, and now he makes his own moonshine. I mean, my God. I need him for testosterone.
1: Don't say that. It's illegal. You can't make

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1: MichaelAcharbon.com. I'm on X. I'm on LinkedIn and any of your other social media. And always on the Rob Carson Show at 12:35 on Thursday. Thank you, Rob, and to your listeners.
0: God bless you, brother. Let's take a break and come back. This is the Rob Carson Show.
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0: You know, Judge Judy went a little viral with this comment about America, and this is exactly where we need to be as a country. I know it sounds kind of old-timey and all that, but it is absolutely true. We've allowed the Democrat socialists and a lot of Democrats and leftists to run roughshod over the country and make us feel ashamed of our country, and we don't have a damn thing to feel ashamed about. There are many, many more countries in the world who've committed far more atrocious things. Slavery was the way of the world. We actually had colonies that were never slaves. They never had slaves, okay? And we fought a war. 400,000 Northern troops died to free the slaves, okay? No other country has done that, Judge Judy.
8: This gets political. It's next year, and this gets political, which I don't mind. I have a house, and I have a home. I consider America my home. America has been good to me. I think that it's the greatest country in the world.
0: It is.
8: If you don't like this country, go somewhere else. Don't come to the greatest country in the world.
0: Yes.
8: The most successful country in the world.
0: Yeah, we played golf on the moon in 1973. Nobody else has had an astronaut there.
8: And say, I want to change it. There are other countries that are the something else that you want. Go there.
0: Go to Somalia, the meth lab trailer park of the world.
8: But don't come into my home. America is my home.
0: Yes, sir.
8: Don't come into my home and say, I want to change it.
0: And it's made up of people from around the world who wanted to come together and become Americans. That's what has made it the greatest country in the world. Don't believe me? Look at the U.S. Olympic team. Yeah, look at that. Okay, now look at the Chinese Olympic team. Guess what about the Chinese Olympic team? They're all Chinese.
8: They say, I want to give more people opportunity. I want to change certain things the way we do business, but we are a capitalist country.
0: Yes, we are.
8: That revered excellence.
0: Yes.
8: That revered entrepreneurship.
0: We still do.
8: That revered all the things that made us great, that produced an Apple, an Amazon,
0: oh, yeah.
8: AI,
0: yep.
8: whether you like it or not,
0: rock
8: it's
0: and roll,
8: there.
0: Blue jeans.
8: It produced

0: the Salk vaccine.
1: Yeah.
0: It produced all of the major inroads in medicine. And we did that because we encouraged brilliance and excellence. We gave them those people.
1: Oh, yeah, did the airplane, too, and television.
0: Gifted classes, which I know.
1: Telephone. We did telephone.
0: Schools used to have.
1: Now, smartphone.
0: Now it's taboo.
1: Cell phone.
0: Everybody should
1: ATM.
0: Be equal. Well, everybody's not equal. Some people are tall. Some people are short.
1: Yep.
0: Some people are musical.
1: Yep.
0: Some people are not.
1: Some people are handsome like me.
0: Some people have big breasts. Some people have no breasts.
1: Hello.
0: They're different. Don't come into my house, which is a perfect house, and tell me, looks nice from the outside, but I'm going to change it inside.
1: No, nope, not going to change our house. Uh-uh. Ain't going to happen. Coming up, Abdul El-Sayed does not condemn the Iranian leadership for murdering its students, its citizens earlier this year. That's on the other side of the break. Don't go anywhere.
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3: News this hour from Town Hall. I'm John Scott. In New York at the United Nations.
4: Israeli Prime Minister Benjamin Netanyahu speaking at the United Nations as the Democrat Socialist Mayor of New York City, Zohran Mamdani, threatened to arrest him.
5: Mr. Mamdani, since you were elected mayor of this city, many Jews no longer feel safe in New York. They talk to me. They tell me.
4: Netanyahu going on to say the survival of Israel is at stake following the October 7th Hamas terrorist attack. Laura Winters reporting.
3: Chinese President Xi Jinping at the White House for a state dinner on Thursday. President Trump could be seen greeting Xi before escorting him inside. It's Xi's first visit to Washington, D.C. in over a decade. A new survey shows more Americans, meanwhile, view China more positively than they did in 2021. Chris Caraggio has more.
6: This is Chinese President Xi Jinping visits the U.S. for the first time in more than a decade. The Pew Research Survey asked respondents to rate nations on a feeling thermometer from 0 to 100, where a lower number correlates to a cold and negative feeling. Americans now give China an average rating of 37, up from 28 back in 2021. That was just as the U.S. was coming out of the COVID-19 pandemic that many blamed on Beijing. I'm Chris Caraggio.
3: Hurricane Polo's intensity oscillated between Category 4 and Category 5 on Thursday as its path started moving away from Mexico's southwestern coast. The storm expected to remain offshore while its outer rain band spread across southwestern Mexico. Along with rain, Polo expected to cause life-threatening surf conditions, including rip currents along the southwestern Mexican coast and parts of Baja California. Mexican leaders have already ordered mass evacuations and open shelters. More on these stories from townhall.com.
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9: 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Caesars Entertainment a step closer to being under new management as shareholders have approved Tilman Fertitta's $17.6 billion offer to buy the company and take it private. And that offer would pay Caesars shareholders $31 per share in cash, with Fertitta also assuming nearly $12 billion of the casino giant's debt. Reno-based Caesars Entertainment operates 8 properties on the Las Vegas Strip, including the flagship hotel casino Caesars Palace. The company has more than 50 casino resorts across 16 states. Meanwhile, Barry Diller's offer to buy MGM Resorts International and take it private, that offer has been withdrawn. His company, People Apple Incorporated already owns 27% of MGM and plans to hold on to its nearly 67 million shares that it already owns. The Wall Street Journal reporting Diller said the mix of factors needed to make the deal work were not coming together, so he was not moving ahead with the offer at this time. Wayne Newton's former compound here in Las Vegas, a well-known property in town, about to be turned into a housing development. Luxury home builder at Blue Heron has announced plans to build a 77-lot development on the nearly 40-acre site previously known as Casa de Shenandoah. That's at the southwest corner of Sunset and Pecos. Current plans call for one- and two-story single-family homes and for keeping the existing man-made lake that is serviced by a private well. Clark County Commission to consider that project at its October meeting. And rental rates in Southern Nevada continue to drop. Online rental website Zumper reports Las Vegas area rents have been slowly declining since August of last year, with a one-bedroom rental dropping by 3.4%, a two-bedroom down by 2%. Take AM 670 with you wherever you go. 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
2: People. The United States Postal Service was established in 1792. It's hard to believe that a service that was created over two centuries ago is still used by everyone every day. But what's even more shocking is that there was actually a lot of debate about whether there should even be a federal post office in the first place. Here's Daniel Piazza of the Smithsonian National Postal Museum with the story.
3: The Post Office Department was created in 1792 with an act that President Washington signed into law that year, but it had antecedents going back to the early 18th century. The British Crown had established a post office in the colonies as early as the reign of Queen Anne. This was in 1711. And in those days, the post office was generally a contract that was farmed out to someone who paid the crown a fixed sum for the right to operate a post office and then got to keep the revenue. So the early colonial postmasters general in America actually bought their jobs. Benjamin Franklin becomes joint postmaster general in 1753 along with William Hunter. Franklin managed all of the post offices from Maryland north, while Hunter was in charge from Virginia to Georgia. We frequently hear about Franklin as being the first Postmaster General of the United States, which he was, but it's less well known that he was also the last Postmaster General under the British Crown, and in fact, he had a much longer postal career under the British than he ever did under the Americans. The Continental Congress, which formed during the Revolution and was the de facto government of the United States until 1789, formed a separate American post office in 1775. And appointed Franklin as the first Postmaster General. For nearly 20 years, the post office had been authorized and reauthorized on a temporary basis, usually only until June of the following year. The founders were uncertain about creating a federal post office because in the years leading up to the Revolution, the British post office had been used to spy on them. Loyalist postmasters in America and postal officials in England regularly opened the mail and reported on its contents. In other words, they functioned as spies. And so the founders disagreed on whether there should be a standing postal establishment in the new nation that they were setting up, and they debated the question for nearly 20 years. In the beginning, the post office was a rather small operation. It operated very differently from what we're used to now, with basically a post office in every town serving every community. It was largely along the eastern seaboard from Maine to Georgia, and there were only about five or six dozen post offices in the entire country, and mail was only carried from post office to post office. No postman came to your house with letters. You had to go to a post office to both send and pick up your mail. You had to just periodically go and inquire whether there was any mail for you. And if your mail was sitting there, uncalled for some time, the postmaster would actually advertise in the local newspaper, sometimes very long lists of people who had letters waiting for them. Letters were not paid for when they were mailed. The recipient paid for the letter. And so, because there was no home delivery, and because the system relied on the individual to come in and look for a letter, or respond to an advertisement that there was a letter waiting for them at the post office, a fairly large percentage of the mail went undelivered, and therefore unpaid. So the post office department transported a lot of mail that it never got paid for. The Postal Act of 1792 comes about because the question of whether or not to have a permanent post office couldn't really be kicked down the road any further. The Constitution of 1789 had authorized the Congress to establish a post office, and the new Washington administration was in favor of it. One of the main reasons was, quite simply, the fact that the federal government needed money. The Constitution provided very few mechanisms by which the federal government could raise money. Really, there were only customs and excise duties and postage rates. Income tax doesn't come until much, much later. There are heavy debts left over from the Revolutionary War. The new Secretary of the Treasury, Alexander Hamilton, has a very aggressive plan for paying off that debt to establish the United States national credit. And a big factor in that is the excess revenue that's expected to come in from postage rates. Articles and pamphlets of the time regularly referred to postage rates as a tax. They considered it a tax. And any misgivings the founders had about how the post office might be misused were ultimately overcome by the fact that the government needed money badly. The post office department, as it was set up in 1792, had a dual nature. It was expected to make money for the federal government, to turn a profit that would help retire the Revolutionary War debts, and certainly not to cost the government anything. That's a goal which it sometimes achieved and sometimes didn't, but the expectation was there. But then it was also expected to operate like a public service, to contribute to the good of the nation, to educate the population through the circulation of literature and news. Both of these expectations were present from the very beginning. At different times, one or the other of them is pushed to the fore or emphasized by the party in political power, but the other half of the equation never goes away. In the late 18th and early 19th century, the bulk of the mail carried by the post office was not letters or birthday cards from grandma. The bulk of the mail consisted of newspapers. Right in the postal law of 1792, there's a carve-out for newspaper publishers. Very low postage rates are set for the carriage of newspapers, and that continued for well over 100 years, right through the 19th century. And the reason for this was the idea that the post office should be a public service. What that meant in the early republic was that it should facilitate the spread of news. So publishers were allowed to send their newspapers to each other for free so that articles could circulate and be picked up and republished all over the country. The idea of a virtuous citizenry was accepted at the time, which meant in part that citizens, in order to participate in government and society, needed to be informed. The post office was the most efficient way that pamphlets, newspapers, political tracts and opinions could be exchanged all over the country.
2: And what an interesting story. 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
2: And we return to Our American Stories and to the story of the United States Postal Service and how it all got started. Here's Daniel Piazza with more, picking up with how the Postal Service helped enable the expansion of just about every transportation network throughout our country.
11: In the 19th century, the new country is expanding rapidly westward, expanding not only the number of post offices, but the network of post roads. By the 1840s, of course, they've got to figure out the logistics of getting mail across the continent into California. This brings some controversy because most of this is done through postal contracts, and there can be a lot of politics involved in government contracting. There's debate in the 1790s over, believe it or not, whether stagecoach companies should be used to carry the mail. Not because anybody objected to stagecoaches, but because, you know, who's going to get these contracts and who's going to control who gets these contracts? Eventually, the stagecoach lines do get contracts, and those subsidies help to develop the road network. This repeats itself over and over again. In the 1830s and 40s, the post office becomes an early adopter of railroads and steamships to carry the mail. And those postal subsidies from contracts incentivized the rail and shipping lines to expand, to add new trackage and new routes. Postal contracts are a predictable, steady source of revenue for transportation companies that allows them to set a kind of baseline on which they can expand their networks. The same thing happens in the early 20th century with civil aviation after the First World War. The first airlines are forming in the late 19-teens and 20s. The first regular airmail routes in the United States were between Washington and New York. A couple of years later, the route included Boston. And within the space of 10 years, the airmail network made it all the way across the continent. And then passengers and cargo followed in the wake of the mail. So really, postal subsidies have enabled the expansion of just about every important transportation network in the country since the 18th century. Before the postage stamp was introduced, postage rates in the United States had become very complicated. Rates were based on a tangle of factors that resembled algebraic equations, including the number of sheets of paper that were in your letter, whether it had enclosures, how far the letter was traveling, and so on. It was a headache both for users of the postal system and for postal clerks who have a very elaborate tiered system of rates that they have to apply to each letter individually. Postage rates of 40 cents, 50 cents, or more on a letter were not uncommon, and that's a lot of money in the 1830s and 40s. This leads to pressure for postal reform. People are reforming all sorts of things. The first women's rights movements, abolitionism, temperance laws, and the like. And although it's all but forgotten today, one of the biggest reform movements of all was the postal reform movement, led by people who felt that simplifying the postage rates and giving people more equal access to postal service would also help all of the other reform movements that were underway to flourish. Feminist literature, abolitionist tracts, notices of temperance meetings could circulate more easily and cheaply. So, in a sense, postal reform is the meta-reform that makes a number of other movements possible. Postage stamps were invented in 1840 in Great Britain. It was a one-penny stamp that's known to collectors everywhere as the Penny Black, because it was printed in black ink and shows the profile of Queen Victoria. The first U.S. postage stamps were issued in 1847. The introduction of the postage stamp, apart from being a cultural phenomenon that includes the artistry and imagery of stamps and the whole field of stamp collecting, it represents a complete change in the postal business model. Until the 1840s, most letters were carried through the postal system unpaid. Most letters were paid for when they were picked up at the post office. Some people actually went and sorted through their mail and decided which letters they wanted to take and pay for and which letters they were going to leave. A high percentage of letters became what are known as dead letters and were destroyed, undelivered, and unpaid for. The idea of postage stamps is to simplify the whole system by requiring that letters be prepaid before they enter the system. This allowed the postage rates to be drastically reduced and led to an explosion in the number of letters carried by the post office. And you can buy these little things called postage stamps, which have stored value. They're like IOUs or coupons you buy from the post office and redeem it at any time. The idea of a postal savings or banking system actually began overseas and was adopted by the United States rather late. The United States started postal savings in 1911. This is the high tide of unrestricted immigration to the United States. You've got millions of immigrants coming into the United States. Many of them do not have bank accounts. They do not have a lot of money, and banks are very much for the wealthy in this period. And so the idea is that the Postal Service could provide a sort of parallel banking system for small depositors. And actually, postage stamps come into play here too, because postal savings stamps are issued so that users can save small sums, pennies, nickels, quarters, in the form of a savings stamp that can then be saved up to make larger deposits or even to buy government savings bonds. There were a number of crises in the post office department in the 1960s related to wages, understaffing, and poor working conditions in some post offices, especially in large cities. Added to this, the volume of mail was steadily increasing. This resulted in a number of strikes in various places, primarily in New York and Chicago. But there were smaller strikes and work stoppages, slowdowns, and other sorts of industrial action in other places as well. And then there were other places where the mail system simply stopped functioning. The National Guard was called in to sort and deliver the mail in many places, and the mail was being rerouted from cities experiencing strikes to smaller post offices. So the need to reform the post office department, which really had not at that point undergone any major changes since the Great Reform of the 1840s, 120 years in the past at that point, the need became pretty evident. What ends up happening is the Postal Reorganization Act, and the old post office department is actually abolished, replaced with a new United States Postal Service, which comes into existence on July 1st, 1971. This is the creation of the organization that we have now, a quasi-independent government corporation, basically wholly owned by the federal government, but not receiving any appropriations, and empowered to some extent to make its own business decisions about how it's going to run its organization and manage its operations. I think that the post office is still a major facet of American life for a few reasons. One is that it has continually adapted to change and consumers' needs. Sometimes it was in the lead, sometimes it lagged a little behind, but it always evolved. And in some ways, our needs haven't changed since the 1790s. We have certain human needs for communication, for exchange of information and ideas, for exchange of business correspondence and packages. The Postal Service still fulfills these needs for the most people at the lowest price. It has lots of competitors, particularly in the package business, but nearly all of them have lots of places they can't or won't deliver to because it's not cost effective. The Postal Service has to deliver to everybody, and that universality represents a lot of what the post office offers that private competitors don't.
2: And a terrific job on the production and storytelling by our own Madison Derricotte. And a special thanks to Daniel Piazza of the Smithsonian National Postal Museum. And we learned that a lot hasn't changed in America about some of the early debates. Some were skeptical about forming a national postal service for the usual reasons. The British should use it as a spying mechanism. Too much centralization of power. But yet how to get stuff from A to B. And in the end, the Continental Congress and the Constitution, well, the Constitution itself authorizes the formation of the Postal Service, and George Washington wanted it because in the end, they needed a way to make money. 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
2: This is Our American Stories. And up next, a story from one of our regular contributors, who also happens to be a lawyer, Bill Bright. Some people don't have the highest view of lawyers. Well, lots of people don't. But not every lawyer is an ambulance chaser. 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
19: I understand I'm the only active practicing lawyer in rural Antrim, New Hampshire. That may make me the best lawyer in a one-lawyer town. I was writing one Saturday morning when a neighbor telephoned with a problem. Her 17-year-old daughter had received a speeding ticket a little after 3 p.m. on December 4, 2017. She'd been driving a friend to a medical appointment in Concord, New Hampshire. She was more concerned for her passenger than the speed limit. She didn't notice the speed limit had dropped from 65 to 50. She was barreling along at 75 anyway. She was stopped in Henniker, a small town on Route 202, the main road between Antrim and Concord. The traffic stop was just bad luck. An acquaintance that lives in my town is a self-confessed leadfoot. Antrim's constabulary had stopped him twice during the last 2 years. Each time he was cautioned to slow down and sent on his way without a ticket. The Henniker police apparently exercised their discretion differently. She paid the fine. There were two things she didn't know about New Hampshire traffic law, which I too didn't know until it became my business to know. First, paying the fine is an admission of guilt. Game over. Second, drivers under the age of 20 who plead guilty to a traffic violation risk a 20-day suspension of their licenses. The daughter had received a notice of hearing from the New Hampshire Department of Safety's Bureau of Hearings. Her parents sent me a PDF of the notice. Email and PDF images are good things. And I began reviewing the relevant statutes and the Bureau's rules of procedure. If she defaulted, didn't show up, her license would be suspended for 20 days. If she appeared, she could present evidence in mitigation of penalty. The notice of hearing and the legal materials agreed that a respondent may make a plea in mitigation of penalty, in her case by presenting evidence of an otherwise spotless driving record and the effects of a suspension on her education and employment. Her parents emailed me more documents. Their daughter's in her senior year of high school with a 3.5 index and an internship she's working for college credit. She's been accepted to 6 colleges in New Hampshire and Massachusetts and has applications out to as many more outside the Granite State. She drives to school and the internship. She also drives to out-state colleges for interviews as part of the application process. All these things are important, both now and in her future. Both parents work. Suspending her license would inconvenience the entire family. So I took the case. Learning a new area of law is part of the lawyer's trade. I'd spent 8 years prosecuting employee disciplinary cases before administrative law judges. I'd presided over a couple of dozen proceedings as a hearing officer. I've represented hundreds of clients at bankruptcy hearings. This kind of work wasn't wholly unfamiliar, but a few years had gone by since my last trial, and I'd never been counsel for the defense. I was retained on Saturday. The hearing was on Wednesday. Time to work. Preparation is everything at a trial. On Sunday after Mass, I drove through Henniker along Route 202 from border to border to see whether any of the signage was defective. It wasn't. Still, the lawyer should always go to the scene of the incident to see for himself. I was finishing my draft direct examination when Mr. Boo entered the room. More formally known as Bolingbroke, our shy, gentle, and affectionate feral tabby began weaving about my ankles and mewing when he thought I wasn't paying him enough attention. I had work to do. I walked from my office. Mr. Boo followed. Once far enough down the hall, I doubled back and closed the door. My client's parents would pay me not to pay attention to Mr. Boo for a few days. Their fee will keep me in whiskey and cigars, and cat food, too. My client initially wanted to default. But on learning I'd done some work, she asked her father to bring her to my office so we might talk about it. I told her that, though her parents were paying my fee, she was my client, not them. I'd execute her instructions. I'd an ethical duty to do that. I couldn't guarantee success. If she didn't want to defend the case, I'd do everything I could to expedite the suspension and return of her license. We talked for a bit about her hopes and dreams of majoring in art and becoming a painter and sculptor. Then we went through my draft direct examination. I explained my reasons for asking each question, elicited her answers, and suggested appropriate and truthful responses. James Fenimore Cooper called this practice horseshedding the witness. The phrase stemmed from the observation of attorneys who rehearsed their witnesses in carriage sheds near the courthouse in White Plains, New York. Any resemblance to an excremental phrase was probably intentional. To me, this is legitimate witness preparation. The best client is one empowered with an understanding of the process. They become more comfortable despite a stressful situation once they understand how best to testify truthfully before they take the stand. We knew she'd already pled guilty to speeding by paying the ticket. Her arguments in mitigation of penalty were strong. Great grades, a job, and acceptances to good colleges. At the end of the conversation, I asked her to talk about this with her father, left the room, gave them 5 minutes, and returned to find that she'd changed her mind. She wanted to fight, though understanding she might lose. Until then, I hadn't expressed an opinion on whether to fight. That had to be her decision without pressure from me. Now I told her that she'd made the correct decision. Better to fight than just rule over. I quoted Pascal, "God does not require us to succeed. He requires us to try." On Wednesday morning, I drove to my client's house, and her parents drove us to the Bureau of Hearings in Concord. We went over the questions again. She admitted nervousness, but felt less nervous than before. We were second on the calendar. The hearing examiner was a pleasant, good-looking man of about 35. He was warm and friendly without being familiar. He started on time at 9 a.m. and explained the process in clear, simple terms. He conducted the first hearing. Then he called my client's case. We went up to counsel's table. I began my direct examination. She explained why she was driving to Concord, taking a friend to a doctor. I introduced a copy of the traffic summons into evidence and moved to dismiss the state's case because of a flaw on the ticket's face. The examiner was interested by my argument, but denied the motion. I then brought in her transcript and asked about her extracurriculars. Her answers made clear that a suspension would interfere with her education and extracurriculars and affect her parents, who would then have to transport her to and from school. We're in rural New Hampshire. Our regional high school is about 20 miles away by car. There's no public transportation unless one counts a shabby school bus with some rowdy, unpleasant student riders. I was about to bring in the evidence of her internship, no money but college credit, when the examiner smiled. He waved his hand warmly, saying, "I've heard enough. Don't keep talking when you've won." I shut my mouth. Over-preparing is better. The hearing examiner didn't suspend the license or levy another fine. He gave her a year's probation without another hearing. The client and her parents are happy. Now I get to send them the bill.
2: And you've been listening to Bill Bright tell, well, a nice lawyer story. Not an unpleasant one, but a really nice one. And by the way, we all hate lawyers until, of course, we need one. That we love them and hate them. And if you're a lawyer listening, well, I'm an ex-lawyer. Well, I never actually practiced, but I went to law school. So many of my friends are and live with this their whole lives, this duality of people loving and hating them. The story of Bill Bright defending a young girl in his hometown, teaching her to fight, and a judge giving the greatest lesson of all. When you've won, shut up. Bill Bright's story here on Our American Story.
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5: Continue with Our American Stories. A blood clot was the cause of death for Rocky Soul Man Johnson, the WWE Professional Wrestling Hall of Famer and father of Hollywood actor Dwayne The Rock Johnson. Johnson died at the Florida home his son bought for him. He was 75. Rocky began wrestling at the age of 16 and retired in 1991, but he went on to train his son to become a wrestler. Here's Dwayne The Rock Johnson paying tribute to his father.
6: I wish I had one more shot, you know, just to say goodbye, say I love you, say thank you, respect you, but, you know, I have a feeling he's watching, he's listening. I know my dad will be saying, kayfabe the tears. You know, you try and you think about, well, what am I going to write? And this is, you know, you don't know what to write for a eulogy. It's your dad. You don't expect it. As you know, he went very quick. I was on my way to work the other day on January 15th, and I was just pulling into work. And we were shooting that day, and it was the very first day of production. And then I get a call from my wife, Lauren, who said, you know, hey, I just spoke to Cora. It seems like something's going on with your dad. And Lauren was with our

0: she was with our babies. She was with my mom. And she said, you know, I really can't talk. She goes, I think you should call Cora, though. So, of course, I called Cora. Cora, you know, she broke the news to me. And I, right when she broke the news, I was literally just pulling in. I'm looking at the whole crew, hundreds of guys and women milling around and carrying equipment and waving at me in the truck and waving back. And it all got really foggy, and it seemed like it was just a big dream. And you know how you have those moments and you try and shake yourself out of it. And you're like, no, it's not a dream. My dad's gone. And in that moment, I just thought, well, what do I need to do? What's the next thing that I need to do? And I heard a voice say, well, hey, the show must go on. And that was my dad. That was my old man who told me that. You know, this idea about the show must go on, it just reminded me of, you know, what my dad was and what he represented to our business and to our wrestling business, and something that, you know, we're all very proud of, because many of us are in this wrestling business, and it is in your blood, and once it's in your blood, it never goes away. The phrase of Trailblazer is connected to my dad's name. My dad, Rocky Johnson, Trailblazer, never been done. When you do things that have never been done, but impactful things, and things that actually move the needle in an industry, and he did that. And for my dad, when he broke into the business in the mid-60s and throughout the late-60s and into the 70s, in the United States, where racial tension and divide was very strong, and in the 60s and the 70s, you have a black man coming in. It's an all-white audience.
1: There he is. Good-looking dude, wouldn't you say?
0: And all these small little towns that eventually I would go on to wrestle in, but at that time changed the audience behavior and actually had them cheer for this black man.
2: A man that has been a top star all over the United States for the past decade, introducing Rocky Johnson.
3: Look at this Rocky Johnson. Oh, is he exciting or is he?
0: And not when he was wrestling against other black men, because he was usually the only black guy in the territory. He was wrestling against other white wrestlers. And I thought that was really unique, and I thought that was really powerful, and I thought that it deserved to be said. And that's what this man did. You know, we celebrated and we gave honor to Dr. Martin Luther King yesterday. And I woke up this morning and my heart, of course, is heavy. But there was a lightness to it that I thought, wow, you know, it's very appropriate because, you know, my dad fought for racial equality at a time where it was needed.
4: We are the first black tag team champions of the world ever.
0: I thought Dr. Martin Luther King would be very proud of my dad. When you think of my dad's name, you think hard work, you think barrier breaking, you think, you know, the being the hardest worker in the room, always working out. Taught me how to work out when I was at a very young age. Hard work, discipline, those are things and tenets that are synonymous with my dad's name. What's amazing to me now, after a day like today, after we come here and we give our respects and our love, he's galvanized. He's responsible for galvanizing families now, and families coming together just a bit closer because, you know, through processes like this, and we all go through this. We've all lost loved ones, but guaranteed when we walk out of these doors, we're going to hold each other a bit tighter. We're going to hug each other a bit harder. We're going to kiss each other. We're going to say, I love you. And we're going to be a little bit more present. And I think that's the beautiful irony about my dad and all the things that his name is synonymous with all over the years. Now his name is synonymous with the power of love and bringing people together. It's very appropriate for the soul man. I wish your soul at rest and at ease. There's no more pain, no more regret. I'm sorry, just give me a second. Thank you for bearing with me. Just give me a second. I'm so happy he had friends, a place like this that he could come to. And all of you who have been in his life, and all of you have said really wonderful things, all the messages that you sent me. He would be very happy at this. It would make his heart full. This isn't goodbye. This is just, I'll see you down the road. We'll see you down the road. I thank you guys so much for your time and your love. I love you all. I thank you. We love you all. My family. Thank you guys very much. And I'll see you down the road, so man.
3: Father and son rocking the house here, ladies and gentlemen, at WrestleMania.
5: You carry the family name. You carry your grandfather's name. You carry my name. And I sat in that crowd and I watched you and I was so proud.
6: My dad was a hero to me. He was larger than life. Legendary matches I witnessed as a kid. He was able to cross all lines and become one of the most dynamic and formidable performers.

0: extremely difficult, and I only agreed to train you on one condition, that I would not go easy on you. And let me tell you, I didn't. I will tell you, Marlo Sully, I will tell you a story that's not on the script. He got sassy with me one time. It was about a mile and a half from home, and he wanted sympathy, and it was pouring down rain. And I said, if you want sympathy, go home to your mother and get it. He said, that's exactly where I'm going. He took his bag and he left. But I will say this from the bottom of my heart, and I love him very much. He's my son, and he always will be, and I'm very proud of him. I would like to be remembered for helping pave the road for other black athletes, but I'd also like to remember for paving the road for all athletes, no matter race, color, or creed. Thank you, and may God bless each and every one of you. Thank you.
1: And a terrific job on the production, editing, and storytelling by our own Greg Hengler. And you were listening to Dwayne The Rock Johnson eulogize his father, Rocky Soul Man Johnson. In the end there, you were listening to Rocky Soul Man Johnson himself, a father and son love affair. It's not a dream, The Rock said. Dad's gone. I heard a voice, though. The show must go on. My dad taught me that. He fought for racial equality, breaking barriers, hard work and discipline. Always working out, always working hard. That's what my dad taught me. His name is associated, though, in the end, with the power of love and bringing people together. He would be very happy with this. It would make his heart full. And he closed with those words, I'll see you down the road, Soul Man. Dwayne The Rock Johnson's eulogy to his father, here on Our American Stories.
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2: News this hour from Town Hall. I'm John Scott. Diesel prices climbing to record highs in Iowa. The statewide average currently sitting at $6.26 a gallon. Senator Chuck Grassley urging the Trump administration to temporarily ban U.S. diesel exports, arguing the move could bring relief to farmers and truckers.
3: Get this price down so it's reasonable for American farmers and American truckers. Don't forget, every product that you use is trucked someplace in the United States. So it's going to protect the consumers as well.
2: President Iraq is currently considering a ban on diesel exports. A man wounded during the 2024 assassination attempt on the president at a campaign rally in Butler, Pennsylvania, has died. 76-year-old Jim Copenhaver was one of two spectators injured when Thomas Matthew Crooks opened fire. Copenhaver struck by bullets in his arm and abdomen. In consumer news, there's a new recall for some meat products produced by a North Carolina company.
4: More than 83 tons of meat are being recalled across the country because the products were not properly inspected by federal authorities and were shipped out with false inspection stickers. The U.S. Department of Agriculture says the recall impacts more than 167,000 pounds of raw pork, beef, and goat produced by Star Meat Delivery of North Carolina. The USDA says the meat was produced before September 22nd. And has fake inspection stickers bearing establishment number 1363, which has still not yet been approved for the supplier to use. Industry analysts say it indicates that someone was taking a shortcut. I'm Lisa Dwyer.
2: Maui County is bracing for dangerous flooding as Hurricane Nolo nears Hawaii. The Big Island is under a hurricane watch. Some areas could see up to 35 inches of rain. More on these stories from townhall.com.
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6: 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Caesars Entertainment a step closer to being under new management as shareholders have approved Tillman Fertitta's $17.6 billion offer to buy the company and take it private. That offer would pay Caesars shareholders $31 per share in cash, with Fertitta also assuming nearly $12 billion of the casino giant's debt. Reno-based Caesars Entertainment operates 8 properties on the Las Vegas Strip, including the flagship hotel casino Caesars Palace. The company has more than 50 casino resorts across 16 states. Meanwhile, Barry Diller's offer to buy MGM Resorts International and take it private, that offer has been withdrawn. His company, People Incorporated, already owns 27% of MGM and plans to hold on to its nearly 67 million shares that it already owns. The Wall Street Journal reporting Diller said the mix of factors needed to make the deal work were not coming together, so he was not moving ahead with the offer at this time. Wayne Newton's former compound here in Las Vegas, a well-known property in town, about to be turned into a housing development. Luxury home builder at Blue Heron has announced plans to build a 77-lot development on the nearly 40-acre site previously known as Casa de Shenandoah. That's at the southwest corner of Sunset and Pecos. Current plans call for 1- and 2-story single-family homes and for keeping the existing man-made lake that is serviced by a private well. Clark County Commission to consider that project at its October meeting. And rental rates in Southern Nevada continue to drop. Online rental website Zumper reports Las Vegas area rents have been slowly declining since August of last year, with a one-bedroom rental dropping by 3.4%, a two-bedroom down by 2%. Take AM 670 with you wherever you go. 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
12: Where the West begins, Fort Worth, Texas. Victor Davis Hanson is an historian and classicist who has written extensively about George S. Patton, with the general being a key figure in his book, The Soul of Battle. Hanson argues that the real immorality in war is not the use of great force to inflict punishment, but the failure to exercise moral authority at all. Here's Victor Davis Hanson, and this came from a talk he gave at Hillsdale College, who sponsor this show. All of our history stories are sponsored by the great folks at Hillsdale College.
13: George Patton was resented by most of his peers because he was from one of the wealthiest families in America, Mount Wilson in L.A. That was his grandmother, Wilson, the Wilson family. His father was the city attorney of L.A. and owned 1,000 acres in Pasadena. He was fabulously rich on his own family side, and then he married into the Ayer Pharmaceutical Company, Frederick Ayer's big empire. So when the image of American officers was Omar Bradley and Eisenhower and Lucian Truscott and Wade Haslip, all of these great people from the hinterland of America, here came Patton from California playing polo with his own yacht and a stable of horses all during the Depression. And he had been in the 1912 Olympics. He came in fourth. He might have won the pentathlon. He claimed that he was such a good shot that each time he shot, he put the bullet right through the prior hole, and the judges didn't understand that. And he may have been right. But if you follow his career through the 20s and 30s, up until Pearl Harbor, it was characterized by absolute brilliance. He was the first person to see that the Christie tank in 1919 had the best suspension and the Americans should go for it, and yet we didn't do it, and that was the model that the T-34 Russian tank adopted. He designed the U.S. cavalry saber. And in this entire process, he developed U.S. armor tactics. 1940, in war games in Louisiana, he captured the senior general, Hugh Drum. You may have seen The Dirty Dozen, that movie, that old movie about capture, how they played dirty. That was basically based on Patton's war maneuvers, well, how he went on a 400-mile goose chase, they thought, and ended up capturing the red general. He was on the blue team. And he did that two times. Then he went down and got into Indio, out in the middle of nowhere, and set up an entire desert warfare complex and taught Americans with inferior Lee tanks the elements of armor, pursuit, and breakthroughs. The point I'm making is that when Pearl, and he was 55 and he was still not a brigadier general. People hated him because he was drank too much. There were periods in his life when he womanized. He played polo, as I said. He was accident prone. He lit a gas lamp to look at his eye and it blew up and burned his face. He accidentally stabbed himself. In a horse accident, he broke his leg, he got phlebitis. He was always, and of course he died in a freak accident as well, so he was known as injury prone, reckless, rich, ostentatious, loud, and yet he spoke French, read German, and was highly educated. The point I'm getting at is that he enunciated or he articulated a worldview of war, and it was similar to his contemporaries like LeMay and Ridgway, and also very Sherman-esque. He was a big admirer of William Tecumseh Sherman. And he basically said that democracies are therapeutic societies and we don't train people, thank God, to kill people. But there are people in the world who do. And when they do, they need people like George Patton, who's part of and yet not part of a democracy, that understands the evil mind and can make soldiers for brief periods of time have the training and the courage and the fortitude to stand up to the Hermann Goering Division or Focke-Wulf 190 pilots or U-boats. And that was his principle. And then you would kill these evil people and you would protect the innocent. And he said that. And we don't like people to say that. When Colin Powell said, "What's your strategy for the first Gulf War?" He said, "We're going to find the Saddam's army. We're going to cut it off, and then we're going to kill it." And people got very angry. Why did he have to say kill it at the end? That therapeutic alternative is deeply ingrained, and it's very hard for societies like us to mobilize against these perceived threats without these types of people. So when we were ready after Pearl Harbor to fight, the obvious choice for our first engagement was George S. Patton. Right before Pearl Harbor in October, he was promoted to Major General, two-star general. And yet, when we had Operation Torch, the November 1942 landings in Northwest Africa, he was not chosen to lead the entire project of Torch. He was given just the Western Command, 30,000 troops. The most incompetent, useless general in American history, Lloyd Freidenhall, was. And Eisenhower wrote a report and said, "He looks like a general. He breathes fire. He's our man. I've never been more impressed." He would swagger around. He would pound his fist. And he didn't know anything. And the result was, as you know, the worst defeat in American history, really, was, or at least the most humiliating, the Kaiserin Pass, where Rommel destroyed an entire brigade, 3,000 missing, 400 dead, 600 tanks. Just Freidenhall, where was he? 50 miles back, dug in a bunker. Probably drunk. When it was time to take over Second Corps, everybody thought Patton will get his chance, and yet Eisenhower asked General Harmon to do it, who turned down and said, "This is pretty embarrassing. Patton deserves it." So Patton took over immediately at the Battle of El Gazar. He won the first battle Americans had won in World War II.
12: And you've been listening to Victor Davis Hanson tell the story, not just of General George S. Patton, but about how democracies continue to be able to defend themselves against evil while enjoying the fruits of Western civilization. 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
12: And we continue with Our American Stories and with Victor Davis Hanson telling the story of not just George S. Patton, but, well, the soul of battle, and particularly how a genteel society and Western democracies themselves can survive and thrive when life and death are on the line. Let's continue with Victor Davis Hanson.
13: He wanted to continue ahead of Second Corps. You would have thought that too many people had died in North Africa needlessly without giving Patton the main responsibility for the invasion of Sicily, Operation Husky. And yet, we deferred to General Montgomery. Monty was a great general and a set piece, but he was not a pursuer, and he didn't pursue. So what did Patton do? He went all the way to Northwest to Palermo, then made another right turn, broke orders, and got to Messina before Montgomery. And of course, didn't get there in time to trap the Germans. But he became very famous after that. And you'd think that at that point, everybody knew that Overlord was being planned in conjunction with the Italian invasion, that he would get a supreme command. He slapped two soldiers. Quite despicably, he went into a hospital. He was mad because the absentee rate of soldiers for what we would call post-traumatic stress syndrome, what was known then as shell shock. There were three officers who watched the first slapping incident. The person had malaria when he was slapped. Second one, 2 weeks later, he had some ailment, whether it was a fever or it was just stress, we don't know, but he slapped him. In this period, one of his armored companies was on a bridge. There was an Italian farmer with two mules. They were being strafed. They didn't want to run over the mules. It was a very narrow bridge. Patton went up, took out his 357 on his right hand, and he had a 45 Colt the other, and shot these two mules and had them thrown over the bridge, and this was considered terrible. Think of this therapeutic mindset. Here you have a whole column stopped, and the papers and journalists are angry that Patton shot two mules and threw them over the bridge to facilitate the company getting out of a strafing attack. But in that case, that was a very important point, though, because he's obviously should have been given one of three possible appointments. What I'm getting at is that there's a pattern here of somebody that has undeniable experience, preparation, and natural genius, who understands the horrific nature of war and bothers the people that command him, and yet sequentially, or time and time again, when he is not given a billet or an appointment or a promotion befitting what he's earned on the battlefield, people die. And yet, the way that the system or the therapeutic society justifies that is that he slapped a soldier. Germans, of course, were bewildered by this. I mean, it is a little mythical. The Germans knew of Patton, and I don't think the movie is quite right that he was canonized by the Germans. Mostly after the war, they sort of changed their views. They called him a cowboy and kind of reckless. But the point I'm making is that it is true that a number of German intelligence officers wouldn't believe that somebody of his talent would be relieved for slapping a couple of soldiers when German officers killed 25,000 soldiers in World War II, shot them for cowardice, or had them ordered shot. And so Patton is symbolic of a problem that all Western societies deal with since the Greeks, that the advent of civilization is a wonderful thing. It creates leisure, it creates material wealth, luxury. It's civilization. It's not tribalism, it's not barbarism. But in that process, we become tame, and yet the world around us is not tame, and we don't quite know how to justify using violence against people who want to kill us. And so from time to time, we see these fossilized memories of our past, and we bring them out of the proverbial closet, and we say, help us. Curtis LeMay, the B-29 program doesn't work. I know it's safe for our flyers at 30,000 feet, but the bombs are falling off top. Well, you go down 5,000 with napalm, that'll cure it. Oh my God, you're going to burn people alive? I'll get rid of the industry. Or Matthew Ridgway, I'm going to let them come in, and then I'm going to surround them with napalm, and I'm going to blast them, and it's going to be winter, and they're going to regret they ever went into Korea. Or Sherman, this is the plantation of Hal Cobb. This is the guy who said that 250,000 Confederate soldiers were superior to us. Burn his plantation. Oh, Mao, he burned a southern plantation. And so when we see somebody like Patton, and you can see it throughout our culture, it's just not military. That was what made John Ford famous, that if you're Ethan Edwards and the Searchers and you want to find a small girl and you're dealing with some pretty tough Native American tribes, you want somebody with a dubious past. We're not quite told what he was, maybe a Quantrell Raider, John Wayne, and you don't know whether he's going to kill Natalie Wood or not, but he has the skills that both ensure that he's going to bring her back, but as you remember, once she's back, he opens the door and walks out. You don't want a guy like that there any more than you want Gary Cooper in High Noon to stay around after he's done what you have to do, shoot four people in the street. You don't want the Magnificent Seven in the village anymore. I remember that famous Yul Brynner and Steve McQueen said, well, I guess they're happy, and he said, they'll even be happier when we leave. And I'll just finish by saying that this is not a new phenomenon, that we sometimes misdiagnose talent throughout all aspects of American society. When pre-civilized Greece was making this transition to the city-state, especially to radical democracy, there were people who saw the same phenomenon. One of the great minds of the Western literary canon, Sophocles. In a series of plays, he looked at this archetype of the oligarchic aristocratic class that had all of these anti-democratic skills, and by every measure of talent and courage and bravery, they excel, And yet they all end up badly because to reward them for those very characteristics would be a referendum on your own society. And I think that's a dilemma we all have to appreciate. I'm not asking us to change our views, but to every once in a while look in the corners, and when we see dark people, maybe they're not so dark after all. So it's hard. It's very hard to see that it's not the generals. The generals are representations of us. And there were people coming out of the Depression who were impoverished that didn't have the luxury to be therapeutic. And so Patton was the most popular general. The reason he was so successful was he had broad public support. The parents of the soldier he slapped wrote a letter and said that, "I think it was wrong what you did, but boy, we're not going to criticize you. You're saving lives." I just don't think that would happen again. So the general today, and I think General Petraeus was a very good general, but it's more of an intellectual with a PhD rather than a blood and guts type of person. Now I'm quoting the 7th century BC poet Hesiod, that the most powerful of all human emotions is envy, what they call thanos. And it's true that the more successful person, that's what Greek ostracism and the democratic culture created, ostracize somebody not because he did something wrong, because everybody knows who he is. So we don't like people who do things that we can't in a democratic, pluralistic society. And so these people who show us and remind us of that, they're pretty scary people. But you can see that this person has certain obnoxious characteristics and certain skill sets that bring results, and you can guarantee that after we are the beneficiaries of the results, it's going to be persona non grata.
12: And a terrific job on the editing and production by Greg Hengler. And a very special thanks to Hillsdale College for providing the audio of this remarkable talk of Victor Davis Hanson's, which is not just about General Patton, but how, in the end, let's face it, we need our bad guys who can inflict harm on enemies trying to kill us. And nobody does a finer job of this than Victor. And also Hillsdale College, again, sponsors of this show. You hear the name again and again. Go to their website and sign up for any and all of Victor Davis Hanson's classes. They're terrific, his lectures on just about everything. And their latest on communism is a tour de force, as much a course as it is a mini documentary. I took it with my daughter, and it was fabulous. Go to hillsdale.edu to learn more. Again, that story and history of communism is simply terrific. The story of General George S. Patton and the need for bad guys to fight the fight against other nations' bad guys here on Our American Stories. 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
3: And we return to Our American Stories. And up next, a story from Scott Jones. Scott is the author of Growing Up Rural, Lessons Learned for a Lifetime. And today he shares with us a story from his childhood about the importance of truth, entitled Dangling Feet. Take it away, Scott.
4: Straight north of our two-story stucco house is a large timbered area known as Illinois Grove. The lower Minerva Creek runs through the extensive timber, winding and turning until it reaches the Iowa River. This timbered area was my playground growing up, with beautiful oak and walnut trees that seemed to reach to the heavens. I would oftentimes go down to the creek in the summer and skip rocks over the water. This particular winter day found the sky gray with intermediate snow flurries over a freshly fallen layer of beautiful snow from the night before. I asked my dad if I could go down into the timber and just play around in the snow, throw sticks, and maybe see some squirrels and red-headed woodpeckers. He didn't have a problem with that, but under one condition: that I would stay off the ice that covered the creek during the winter months. We had had a lot of rain that fall, and the lower Minerva was higher than usual for this winter season. So I put on my long underwear, pants, flannel shirt, and rubber buckle boots and headed into my playground. I followed the road zigzagging between fallen trees and branches until I reached the creek. It was covered with a crystal smooth layer of beautiful ice. I didn't own a pair of ice skates, but my rubber boots would work fine to slip and slide on the ice, pretending to be a star hockey player. When you play against yourself, you can never lose. I made my way onto the ice and was having the time of my life. I had found a nice stick and a piece of tree bark to play with. Back and forth I would go, yelling, "Goal! Goal!" And then all of a sudden, as I had gotten out onto the middle of the frozen creek, I heard some cracking and creaking. Before I knew it, the ice broke under my feet and my body went straight down through the ice and into the water underneath. My weight made a hole slightly larger than my body as I caught myself by my arms and elbows. Under the ice, the water was running at a very swift speed. I knew that if I went under, that would be it for me. As I hung on for dear life, my hopes were that the ice would stay intact around me and to pull myself up and somehow roll over the ice to the creek's edge. But with the water so powerful and my clothes wet and heavy, I found it nearly impossible to gather the strength I needed to pull myself up. Then the ice around me started to crack in every direction the more I tried to lift myself out. I thought, one last attempt to pull myself out, or else I'm going to meet my maker. I took some deep breaths and gathered my strength and strenuously put pressure down on my elbows to pull my body up and out of the fast-running, freezing water in hopes the ice would not break, throwing me back in and under. I kept pulling, grunting, and yelling out for dear life until I was able to pull myself out, and I rolled my body over and over toward the edge, with ice breaking, cracking all around me until I reached the bank of the creek. Now I thought, I have to get up and get home before I freeze to death. How would I explain to my dad, as he had made it clear that I was not to go onto the ice-covered creek? Maybe I can sneak into the house and neither of my parents will see me. So I came up with a genius plan. I will roll around in the snow and make it look like I'd been playing in the wet snow. Oh, how we can make up a story to avoid telling the truth for fear of the negative consequences. Well, that was what I did. Since the snow was fairly deep, I just threw myself into it and rolled around for a bit, though my clothes were becoming heavier and heavier. I made my way up from the creek to the house, which is about a quarter of a mile. My clothes were completely frozen and stiff, and my teeth chattering from the freezing cold. As I got closer to the house, I looked up and saw my dad standing out in the front yard, waiting for me. As I got close to him, he stared at me and asked, "What have you been doing all this time in the timber? And how did you get your clothes so wet and frozen?" I said, "I was just playing in the wet snow, rolling around, and having fun." Immediately, he responded, "You fell into the creek, didn't you?" It was like an arrow had pierced my heart. I replied, "Yes," and I will never forget how he responded to my shenanigans. He looked down at me with a tear coming down his cheek and said, "I am upset because you disobeyed me by going onto the ice, but I am more upset and hurt because you lied to me." My actions and my lies had pierced his heart, as he had expected better from me. He said abruptly, "Get into the house, take off those clothes, and take a hot bath before you freeze to death." I do not remember him bringing up the subject again. I never did tell him the whole extent of what happened that day. I disobeyed my dad's wise counsel that day. He knew what the ice on the creek was like in the winter. He knew the dangers, and yet he trusted me to obey him. Growing up, I do not remember my dad ever asking me to do anything that was simply out of reach to accomplish. We worked hard on the farm, raising hogs, cattle, chickens, and planting grain crops. I am truly grateful for those years, and in that one act of disobedience, I almost lost my life. I'm not proud of that moment, but it taught me the value of parental wisdom based on their experience. And it taught me that to tell the truth is always the best thing to do, even if it seems difficult at the moment. Today, I am glad that my dad called me out on it. If he had let it go, it would have made it easier for me to do something like it again, though with less guilt. It's like cheating on a test or on our income taxes. You do it the first time and don't get caught, so the second time you're tempted to fudge, it becomes much easier. I wounded my dad and myself that day and broke my dad's trust in me. Not forever, but for a while. That trust takes time, effort, and accountability to win back. Good, healthy relationships are founded upon trust, honesty, and forgiveness.
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13: And we continue with our American stories, and with the story of an immigrant named Audrey Gruce. And this is the kind of story that can only happen in America. Here's Audrey.
14: My parents would never have left Lithuania.
10: My mother was a school teacher, and my father was a dashing and quite handsome cavalry officer. And the two of them met and had me, and unfortunately, when I was an infant, Lithuania was nearing the end of the war, World War II, and my parents fled Lithuania because my dad would have been forced by the communists to work with them. He had actually escaped working with the Germans when they first came up north. He somehow escaped from a German prison camp because he would not work with them. And then when the communists came down, they of course took over Lithuania, and then Lithuania became a republic of the Soviet Union when it was a little bit sold down the river at the Yalta Conference. Roosevelt simply gave Lithuania and the Baltic countries to the communists, and that was a terrible thing, a terrible period for the country. What my parents used to say is the communists could take anything and everything away from us, but they can't take away your education and your spirit. My parents fled. They fled by going south. They went into Poland and Germany. They ended up in a displaced persons camp. And my father became commandant of that camp run by the Americans. And they were very lucky that they had relatives who lived in the United States, in Newark, New Jersey, that were able to sponsor them. It was an amazing story for my parents and very difficult. And I think that the trauma of the war, of coming to America, just the tragedy and trauma of it, ultimately, I think, affected my mother, who was very creative and very sensitive. She was a poet. She wrote poetry every day of her life. And my mother loved to express herself through iambic pentameter. Da-da-da-da-da-da-da-da-da-da-da-da-da-da-da. And I would memorize her poems as a child and recite them on Radio Free Europe, because their dream was to go back to their country, where they lived in a beautiful suburb. And I think that every refugee from any country that they love and have a history with has to go through some kind of emotional trauma. And ultimately, it caught up with my mother. My mother had what they called a nervous breakdown in, I think it was the late 50s, early 60s. She simply gave up. We found her, my father found her, kind of catatonic, just not moving in a corner of our home. We didn't know very much. The children, my by then, two sisters and I, kind of weren't aware of all that happened. But my father said that my mother is sick. She was taken to the hospital. And in those days, nervous breakdown was all they told my father. There wasn't much communication with the doctors. And a nervous breakdown, today we know, is major depression. And they really did not know that much about it in those days. So we had a very loving, up, creative, fun, wonderful mother that we knew. And when she came home, we knew that somehow her nerves were broken. My sisters and I thought that we did it. We felt very guilty and very scared. You know, children often take responsibility, thinking that they're involved in everything, in every way. And it was really a very difficult time for both my father and my sisters and I, because we witnessed years of different diagnoses, years of different medications, and kind of this terrible sadness that is, and loss of energy that is a mark of depression. It was at times embarrassing. Mental health was not spoken about. Depression was not a word that people used. in writing, they used melancholia and talked about Orson Welles or referred to in other literate ways. All those years of my family being aware of my mother struggling with depression, we were unable, unless to the most private of friends, we were unable to share our story. It was terrible at times, you know. Some young friends would make fun. They'd say your mother's crazy or terrible things. And that's how people viewed it sometimes. And I remember it was the days of when people had cancer. You crossed the street when someone had the big C because you thought it was contagious, all based on ignorance. So I realized only after my mother's death, 16 years ago, I realized that I might be able to do something in this field. I was devastated when my mother died. And I talked to her psychiatrist. He, in turn, introduced me to neuroscientists and other people in the mental health field. And I remember someone suggesting that we just open a center, a neuroscience center. Well, I just didn't feel that bricks and mortar and big bricks and mortar was the answer. I really felt we had to get to the bottom of what's going on in depression and in mental health. And some of the neuroscientists told me that there was a crisis going on in the field of research. 7 or 8 of the leading pharmaceutical companies were getting out of the brain biology research fields because it was simply too expensive and they weren't getting new medications fast enough. It was written up in the New York Times that Big Pharma is out of brain and bio research. And at that time, most of the basic antidepressants out there were versions of Prozac. Prozac was introduced in 1985. So that was, in all that time, we had no new categories of medication. 35% of the people who have depression struggle with it and don't have an antidepressant that works for them, where they have terrible side effects. So it's amazing that in 35 years since Prozac was introduced, no new category. All of these facts came into play, and I thought, why don't I try? Why don't I try to create a foundation for advanced research

0: fiction. My story is really an only in America story. It could not have happened in other parts of the world because we as Americans are known for our philanthropy. In other parts of the world, in socialized countries in Europe, they are accustomed to the government taking care of them, accustomed to the government funding scientific research, funding culture, funding all kind of these government securities that are given to people. And people don't feel that they should privately be donating to anything cultural. They have been taught that the government will take care of it. In America, we know that that is not the way that it happens, and that private people can make an enormous difference with their own inspiration, their own aspiration, and their own achievements. I really feel that my story and what I was able to create could never have happened anywhere but good old USA.
1: And great job, as always, to Joey for producing the piece. 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

0: news this hour from Town Hall. I'm John Scott. Residents along the northeast coast are bracing for an early season nor'easter this weekend.
1: Forecasters say the storm, usually a late fall phenomenon, is currently building strength off the mid-Atlantic coast and is expected to head north toward New England. States from North Carolina to Maine are bracing for coastal flooding, beach erosion, and power outages caused by gusty winds. The worst effects are expected Friday night through Sunday, when storm surge could top 3 feet and wind gusts could hit 60 miles per hour. Rich Thomason reporting.
0: Powerful Hurricane Polo sending bands of heavy rain across Mexico's Pacific coast. Polo forecasts to maintain major hurricane strength as it skirts Mexico's coast with rain and strong winds. Along with rain, Polo was also expected to cause life-threatening surf conditions, including rip currents along the southwestern Mexican coast and parts of Baja California. Nolo is the latest hurricane in the Pacific Ocean. It's expected to intensify and make a turn toward Hawaii's Big Island. The Big Island could see up to 35 inches of rain. A federal judge delaying a ruling on a proposed settlement involving Paramount's merger with Warner Brothers Discovery and 12 state attorneys general. That's despite expectations that a deal was essentially done.
2: On Thursday, U.S. District Judge Araceli Martinez-Olguin says she wants more information from attorneys before deciding whether to approve the settlement. California Attorney General Rob Bonta announced on Monday that a deal had been reached, appearing to clear a major hurdle for Paramount Skydance's $111 billion acquisition of Warner Brothers Discovery. But the judge's decision today puts the proposed merger on hold. She says she'll issue her ruling in due course. I'm Sharon Reardon.
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0: Another handgun has been found inside another New York City school.
4: It started with a brawl between two students Thursday morning at Cambria Heights Academy on 91st Avenue in Hollis, Queens. After the fight broke up, staff found an unattended backpack. They opened it up and found a handgun with an extended clip in a candy wrapper and 14 bullets. The high school does not have a metal detector. No arrests have been made. In New York, I'm Andrew Whitman.
0: A Texas court has rejected a ruling that a woman on death row for 18 years is innocent of capital murder and the killing of her 2-year-old daughter. That majority decision by the Texas Court of Criminal Appeals leaves Melissa Lucio on Texas death row. She nearly escaped execution in 2022 when the same court ordered a review of her case 2 days before her scheduled lethal injection. News and analysis at townhall.com. KFC opening a new kind of restaurant can help it reclaim some of its lost market share. Bob Agnew has more.
5: The Kentucky-born brand opened a restaurant in Texas on Thursday to serve as a test lab for new ideas. It's called Open House. The restaurant serves breakfast and offers table service. The menu features new drinks and an expanded lineup of tenders and sauces, as well as new side dishes like fried green beans. Restaurant market research company Technomic says KFC's share of U.S. chicken chain sales fell from 20% back in 2015 to just 8% last year. Bob Agner reporting.
0: Newark has sued the prediction market Polymarket. It argues the platform is an unlicensed gambling operation and wants a judge to block the company from operating in the state. The lawsuit, the latest legal challenge from a state moving to rein in popular betting apps that allow people to place wagers on just about anything, including sports, weather. More on these stories at townhall.com.
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9: Now, it's Red Eye Radio. Gary McNamara and Eric Harley talk about everything from politics to social issues and news of the day. Whether you're up late or you're just starting your day, welcome to the show. 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
10: All across America, we are Red Eye Radio. He is Eric Harley, and I'm Gary McNamara. Welcome and good morning. Some suggestion. We want to help people out. I mean, because we want, you know, sometimes you can have a business model out there that may not work. And as we know, that Massachusetts lesbian bar, because of all the protests of the insane lefties, is having a lot of trouble out there. Some suggestions of what not to do with your business model. We suggest you do not hold biological women night.
11: Yeah.
10: Right. No, you can't have half price drinks for biological women. That may not go well in the business model.
11: Right. Also, no clown night.
10: That's the best one.
11: No unlicensed. I'm sorry. No unlicensed clowns. Licensed clowns only.
10: You know, I have a female friend. I haven't seen her in a long time. Mm-hmm. But she's a retired clown. She was a clown.
11: Oh, yeah?
10: How do you get into the clown business? I mean, what is the unemployment rate for clowns?
11: It's pretty high. It's pretty high.
10: I've personally never been at a party with a clown. The only place I've ever seen a clown is a circus. And I haven't been to a circus, I don't know, since I was a kid.
11: No, I was at a party and they had a clown. And I hired a magician to come in and make the clown disappear.
10: The last clown I remember was on Seinfeld.
11: Yeah. Yeah, I don't have any room in my life for... I'm the clown. Let's get this straight right now. I'm the clown. There are no others.
10: That's because one of the owners of the Massachusetts lesbian bar quit being, you know, an owner. And went to clown school. And it was like, I need to find something that has greater growth rate than this bar.
11: Well, no, if you're reaching
10: clown school,
11: if the stars that you're reaching for include the words clown school, that's how bad it's gotten. If you're saying to yourself, I'm just going to go for it, I'm going to make the most of my life and go to clown school. There's some climbing out to be done.
10: Do not take out a $200,000 loan for clown school.
11: No, I see, that's the thing. I've got to know. What's the tuition on clown school? And what are the books like? When you open them up, do they just like a little rubber snake spring out? You know, I mean, do you, it's is it all Is it made of mostly balloons?
10: And how has DEI affected the clown curriculum?
11: Well, and the first class has to be Balloon Animals 101, right? We'll start with the old wiener dog balloon. Here's how to make a wiener dog out of a balloon.
10: And by the way, that's what really, I think, was what reeled so many people into that story. Even the Boston Globe said, wow, this thing just...
11: The clown school just nailed it.
10: It was like, this is the story that drove the internet crazy, which of course it did.
11: Had she decided to go into social work, nursing school, or... maybe a night school to get a business degree. No. What are you thinking?
10: I wonder if the person who wrote it knew at that point when they put clown school that would be the hook that would make that story go viral.
11: It had to have been.
10: Because I know the first time I read it, I mean, I had to make sure it was not the Babylon Bee at that point. It was like, no, this can't be. This cannot be a true story. It can't be. It just can't be a true story.
11: And yet, it is. Yeah.
10: I mean, the mask optional night was enough for me.
11: Right.
10: But then the clown school sent it just the optional mask night.
11: And they lost their ever-loving mind. Yeah. And that's the thing, too. There was a breaking point. You know what? It's time to do what I was meant to do. Go to clown school. There was that thought. Like at 4 a.m., the bar just closed. Both people had just left. Both patrons had just left. And you're thinking, you know what? It's time. I'm finally going to do it. I'm going to clown school.
10: By the way, the Boston Globe has come out and rejected any allegations of bias in the paper's reporting. Well, it didn't sound like you had bias. There was no homophobia in it.
11: I didn't,
10: and you just mentioned the clown school. There was no clown phobia,
11: right?
10: I mean, it's interesting. We may be creating some clown phobia here.
11: Well, here's the thing: the odd part of this, had this been first covered by the New York Post,
10: clown phobic. I mean,
11: you know, yeah. If this had first been covered by the New York Post, they would have used the word clown several times without referring to clown school.
10: They wrote, the Boston Globe is locally owned and our newsroom makes editorial decisions independently, guided by our commitment to fair and accurate reporting, said the outlet's communication director. But it does show, again, I think the serious thing is, I mean, we laugh because it's hilarious because you cannot believe that people actually react like this. But it shows you that brainwashing is actually a thing that exists in our society. And you can brainwash people into believing the most insane things ever.
11: Mm-hmm. Yeah.
10: I want to get to the one thing because since we just mentioned the whole transgender thing, you know that that you had the Republicans hold that hearing on the women in sports.
11: Right.
10: It had to be the Senate that did it because the House is adjourned.
11: Right.
10: Yeah. Mm-hmm. Listen to Dick Durbin here.
11: Mm.
10: This is how Dick Durbin lies. Remember, Dick Durbin kept getting elected in Illinois after he compared U.S. troops to the mass genocidal murderer Pol Pot,
11: mm-hmm.
10: back, 20 years ago, was it?
11: Yeah.
10: Maybe even longer.
11: Yeah.
4: But here we go. Here is what he has to say on women's sports. Here we go.
12: We can all agree that we want to be fair and safe in women's athletics. But this vendetta against a small number of people in the trans community affects everyone, including cisgender girls who can be subject to inappropriate gender verification checks.
4: That's a lie.
11: It's a lie.
4: You take a swab.
11: They've been doing this. They've been repeating this lie for a while now, and he's just one more in line on the left to tell this lie.
4: And Riley Gaines said, of course, no one is advocating for genital inspections. He's telling a lie, and he knows it.
11: Yep.
4: It's a simple cheek swab.
11: Yep.
4: Cheap, effective, non-invasive. Majority of elite female athletes support this.
11: Yep.
4: And Dick Durbin knows it.
11: He knows it.
4: That's the squirming. I got to find a way out of this somehow.
11: Right.
4: So what do? The only way out of it for Dick Durbin is to lie.
11: Yeah.
4: Because no one is advocating for genital inspections. None. Zero. You know anybody?
11: No.
4: I've heard anyone.
11: No.
4: So you make something up. You create a straw gender neutral.
11: Yeah. Can't say straw man anymore.
4: Can't say straw man.
11: That would be wrong. Well, we certainly don't want straw men in straw women sports.
4: That's for sure. And by the way, it's not an attack on somebody who believes that they are the opposite sex.
11: Right.
4: We know they have tremendous challenges. Got nothing to do with that. It has to do with when you say you're a man that you wish to compete against women for whatever reason, no.
11: Right.
4: Not going to happen.
11: Right.
4: That's what it's about. So they lie across the board. Durbin lies across the board in order to hopefully make what he believes is an opinion that at least his base will accept. But nobody else will accept it because it's BS.
11: And the base is also lying because you can't tell me people are that stupid. Some people are. Most people know he's lying, even with his base. And they just shake their head yes and go along with the lie.
4: Yeah.
11: They're okay with it.
4: How they justify the hatred of women, how Dick Durbin justifies his misogyny by lying is abhorrent.
11: Yep,
4: it really is.
11: Yeah, he's been, but this is Dick Durbin. This is classic Dick Durbin.
4: Yeah, it's classic. Yeah.
11: And it's, I think this is what they have to do. They have to make it up as they go along.
4: Who was I watching the other day? Somebody was having a podcast again. It was like, well, we need to find out, where we can come together. And it's like, stop this. Stop it.
11: Right.
4: Where do you come together? Where is the compromise on so many of these issues here?
11: Right.
4: I can't find, we've actually gone down the list before and said, where do you compromise on this? Where do you compromise on this?
11: Yeah.
4: Where do you compromise on this?
11: Yeah.
4: Where do you compromise that biological men can't become biological women?
11: There's no middle ground there.
4: Yeah, there's no middle ground. How many sexes are there? We remember when they were furious. Gender is not sex. Well, now gender's sex.
11: Yeah, right.
4: When did that turn? We never got the notice. When did it change?
11: Rules change on the fly.
4: Right. Nothing has to make sense.
11: Yeah.
4: But in the end, what is the conclusion? The absolute, the threatening, the intimidation of biological women, flat out misogyny, hate, hate, hate from the Democrats, and lies, lies, lies, as we now know with the latest polling that's been done. And they don't give a damn about somebody who is transgender.
11: No.
4: Because now we know the research that's been done and the study that's been done that,
10: Cutting off body parts or irreversible hormone treatment does not reduce the chance of suicide. That was a lie.
13: Yep.
10: Yep. And that's what they were using. They didn't care. Something in their damn disgusting, perverted minds said, let's make sure that children can get their genitals cut off. What type of damn perverts are we dealing with here?
11: And this is their plan. This is their
10: right.
11: This is the party's plan. It's what they're legally right now fighting for.
10: You see these hospital systems now backing off on it big time.
11: Yeah, because the lawsuits.
10: Willing to do detransitioning for free. Mm-hmm. Well, you can't do full detransition if you cut off the body parts.
11: Right.
10: This is Gerald Posner from the Wall Street Journal, I think. Mm. Elite hospitals spent years pushing the false narrative that pediatric gender medicine was science and life-saving care. Puberty blockers, cross-sex hormones, even surgeries on children, both claims were demonstrably false and sat at the center of the social contagion scandal. Now at least six major hospital systems are paying millions. We said this.
13: Yep.
10: We're going to shut it down over the lawsuits. Now at least six major hospital systems are paying millions and shutting their youth gender clinics. And at NYU, $8.5 million, and the program closed. Mount Sinai, Texas Children's, Cleveland Clinic, Connecticut Children's, UPMC have already folded. Some agreed to provide free care to former patients who now want to detransition. Wow. For those of us who reported on the weak evidence and its ideological capture of these associations, the Department of Justice settlements are one of the Trump administration's real achievements. That's true.
11: Hmm.
10: They will spare many children from the pipeline that leaves them as victims of a medical system run amok. Now, we've said the woke isn't going to end. They're still going to push this. Will the hospital systems go along with them, knowing now that the lawsuits are coming and will continue to come?
11: At some point, you have to stop doing this. The lawsuits will end all of this, ultimately. There's just no way. And it will be likely one massive lawsuit that makes the news, that makes all the noise, that sends a resounding message to all of these hospital systems. You cannot do this to children.
10: We are Red Eye Radio.
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0: We are Red Eye Radio. He's Eric Carly, and I'm Gary McNamara. Coming up following the bottom of the hour, two things. Number one, the entire thing, since we've been talking about the insanity of the radical transgender movement that just still continues. Study was done on the statistics. You know, the Human Rights Campaign keeps saying that you've heard this over and over again. The transgender community faces an epidemic of lethal violence rooted in transphobia and even white supremacy.
1: Mm-hmm.
0: It's just said, assumed without any statistics ever being put out, right?
1: Yeah, right.
0: Is it true? Somebody did the research, and you'll be surprised it's the exact opposite of that. It's not happening. We'll get to that. Plus, we'll hear from Netanyahu and his comments on Mayor Mamdani.

0: With SRN News, I'm John Scott. Israeli Prime Minister Benjamin Netanyahu is accusing Mayor Zoran Mandani of endangering Jewish New Yorkers with his criticism of Israel's military actions in Gaza. In a speech to the United Nations, Netanyahu said the New York City mayor has spread lies about Israel. A drug task force in Mississippi urging people to avoid kratom after authorities found packages of the substance while investigating the deaths of two University of Mississippi students. Kratom has come under increasing scrutiny over the past decade from U.S. health officials and states. The U.S. Food and Drug Administration recommends against using it. New York suing the prediction platform Polymarket. The lawsuit, the latest legal challenge from a state moving in to rein in the popular betting apps. This is SRN News.
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12: And thank you.
11: You know, it's around 80 degrees right here now.
12: Yeah, I know.
11: And I have to go home, go to sleep, wake up, going to see Dad. So I'll have to put jeans on for the first time since, I don't know, March or April.
12: Yeah.
11: Because it's 40 in Buffalo right now.
12: Oh, wow. Yeah. They keep promising cooler weather, but we've been every day hitting the upper 90s in my neighborhood. So I'm hoping, which is cooler than 105, but
11: yeah. It's okay. Yeah. I cut my lawn yesterday. I was out for a while yesterday. It's okay.
12: Yeah, we were doing some running around. I wouldn't mind some mid-80s.
11: So what we always hear, you hear it on a consistent basis from the left, from Democrats, from the Human Rights Campaign, that the transgender community faces an epidemic of lethal violence rooted in transphobia and even white supremacy. Mm-hmm. We've even heard about the trans genocide, right?
12: Yeah, yeah.
11: Does any of that have any bearing in truth at all?
12: Hmm.
11: Because what they're saying is there's a trans genocide, an epidemic of lethal violence rooted in transphobia and white supremacy. Is that true based on the crime statistics and the reports that are taken? The Manhattan Institute released an analysis earlier this year that shows it isn't. Transgender people are less likely to be murdered than the rest of the population. Most transgender people are murdered by members of their own race, and intimate partner violence, not hate, is the leading identified motive for most such murders, researcher Vincent Lundgren and Vincent Wright found. The report examined over 300 homicides involving transgender victims going back to 2015. Among cases with an identified suspect, 65% of those suspects were Black, 18% were white.
12: Hmm.
11: This finding is not the result of one bad year or a handful of outlier cases, the researchers said. Now, back in 2020, the Human Rights Council blamed the deaths of our, quote, our black trans siblings on an epidemic of violence driven by systems of white supremacy. That's what they said in 2020. So the Manhattan Institute looked at 2020. Mm. All right. Not one single white suspect in any trans homicide that year. Only 3.3% of the homicides involving transgender victims reviewed turned out to be confirmed hate crimes. The leading identified circumstance of the murders was instead intimate partner violence, the researchers wrote. Other common circumstances, including sex work encounters, disputes, robbery, and other forms of interpersonal conflict. The report added, quote, in other words, the dominant pattern is not hateful white men hunting down black transgender victims because of racism and transphobia. It is violence between people who know each other, sleep with each other, live around each other, and encounter each other in high-risk context, end of quote, the report said. So everything that you've heard over and over and over and over again is a complete lie.
12: Not based on data.
11: Not based on data at all.
12: But this is what the left has done for the longest time. It is to create fear in people by saying there are these types of individuals who are preying on these other types of individuals.
11: Mm-hmm.
12: It is akin to Trump is Hitler. You must think the worst of him, that he is capable of killing millions of people and would, if he could or plans to or whatever that might mean. And we talked about how dangerous that is. But it is also dangerous when an entire group of people say, well, this is what's happening, and this keeps happening, and this keeps happening, and the data shows something totally different.
11: Right.
12: And yet they keep telling the same lie. Because the question is, if there is a pattern of behavior here where it is dangerous for transgender people, there is some kind of inherent danger in that community in terms of being hurt by other people. It needs to be dealt with, but you can't deal with it until you know the truth.
11: But when you have, for example, somebody who is transgender and all they hear every day is the fact that the violence out there based on transphobia and white supremacy is a genocide out there, you're walking around scared all the time.
12: Mm-hmm. Yeah. Yeah.
11: You're walking around scared because everybody on the left is telling you and lying to you that the random encounters of people that are transphobic and white, they're transphobic and they're white because this is about white supremacy. All right, so you're walking around going down the street going, what could happen? When 97% of the homicides that happen, that are still very rare, by the way, the numbers are still real, real low. You're less likely as a transgender to be a victim of homicide than somebody in the general public.
12: Mm-hmm.
11: But what you're being told is not true. It's like a lot of homicides out there. It's the people that you are intimately involved in, which is why if there's a murder out there of a person, who's the first suspect?
12: Well, if it's a husband and wife and one of the two is murdered, it's usually the spouse.
11: Right. You're always viewed as a, excuse me, person of interest.
12: Mm-hmm. Yeah, no, they always look to the people closest
11: right.
12: who had essentially greater access and or greater motive based on either emotion, money, you know, the motives can vary. But, yeah, it starts from the inside.
11: Yes.
12: That's why they always talk to family members first.
11: If I died of circumstances, right? Mm-hmm. Thank you very much mm-hmm. for finishing. I mean, you would be the first suspect. Excuse me, person of interest.
12: No, your cat would.
11: My cat would.
12: And your cat's pretty shady.
11: Oh, my God.
12: Let's face it.
11: That's a huge, I mean, that's a solid shot at me. I mean, I have to respect that. That was really, really good.
12: Yeah.
11: Because
12: it's true.
11: That wasn't like a minor league shot. That was yeah. major league.
12: Right.
11: That was like.
12: No, know, that cat's going to end up on the first 48.
11: Your cat.
12: That's how that's going to play out.
11: The suspect, Tiki.
12: Yeah. Meanwhile. Detective Wilson interrogates Tiki. Hi, Tiki. I'm Detective Wilson. Would you like something to drink?
0: Yeah.
11: You just wouldn't think that she would have killed Gary.
12: I'm not even sure how she did it.
11: Yeah, exactly. They interviewed the neighbors. She's the greatest cat. I would never suspect it from Tiki.
12: Yeah, right.
11: Exactly. It's always those that you don't expect.
12: Yeah. Well, no, you watch those true crime documentaries and stories and, you know, it quite often is the spouse or boyfriend, girlfriend or something, you know, or family member. And I have to pace myself on those things. I can't sit. I like watching them because I greatly appreciate and it helps, I think, to further that appreciation for law enforcement and how you solve murder cases. But quite often the person, a person that is very close to them.
11: I'm not saying that I get paranoid by those, but I'm never drinking any drink that a woman ever makes me.
12: Well, I mean, you know, that's the thing. We both talked about this. I think we saw different documentaries on the one case where they just kept slowly poisoning the guy.
11: Yeah. Yeah.
12: And you're thinking to yourself, do you really believe you're going to get away with this? You know, I mean, we're watching it after the fact, but I'm thinking along the way, don't you know there's no way you would get away with that? And somehow they always think they do. Criminals always believe they will.
11: They do. All right, so here we go. Got to play this. Israeli Prime Minister Benjamin Netanyahu, yesterday at the UN, talking Memdani. Here we go.
1: We're in the office of the anti-Semitic mayor of New York. I say this. Shame on you. Shame on you for distorting the facts. Shame on you for inverting victim and aggressor. Shame on you for spitting in the face of truth. Mr. Mamdani, since you were elected mayor of this city, many Jews no longer feel safe in New York. They talk to me. They tell me. This isn't the city we remember. It changed so quickly. Now, it's no wonder. You praise criminals convicted of supporting Hamas. You count as friends people like Hassan Piker, who said America deserved 9/11. America deserved 9/11. Some friends you have. You invite into your home a Palestinian journalist who filmed Hamas terrorists beating and torturing Israeli hostages, and later admitted that he refused to publish the videos in order to protect, you guessed it, the terrorists. Your wife liked a post praising the October 7th massacre. She liked another post saying Tel Aviv shouldn't exist. You refuse to condemn any of that. You falsely, repeatedly accuse Israel of genocide. Mr. Mamdani, you tried to stop me from coming here. You tried to silence me. Well, you can't silence me. You can't silence the truth. And here is the simple truth.
11: I just wanted to play that part where they applauded at the end.
12: Yeah.
11: I wish the president would be 1/1,000,000th of that attitude towards Mamdani.
12: Yeah, this buddy-buddy thing isn't working.
11: Yeah, it's not working.
12: It comes off as an endorsement.
11: Yeah. You don't need to be buddy-buddy with him. Maybe other Democrats, yeah.
12: If you want to say why you invited him to the White House and say, look, we're going to have discussions because obviously we disagree on things, and we're going to have some civil discussions because this is the White House and we're going to respect this office. But I want to make it clear, I have him here for a reason, and that is because we have very stark differences.
11: Yeah.
12: And we're going to discuss those.
11: That would be at the minimum, yes.
12: Being diplomatic.
11: Yep. We are Red Eye Radio.
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11: We are Red Eye Radio. He's Eric Cronin. I'm Gary McNamara. Yeah, the anti-Semitism that you see even in the United Nations, and then you saw all the Hollywood stars out there yesterday. It's very simple for us. We said it before. We support Israel 100% because they are a modern Western democracy that recognizes everyone as having equal rights, including Arabs who are part of their parliamentary system of government.
12: Right.
11: It's that simple.
12: Yep.
11: We support them over Islamic jihad.

0: on the countries that was that walked out, and it was like most of the African nations. It was the Central America, South America countries. I mean, they did it on and put it on X, and just basically put red where the countries are that were representatives walked out before he began speaking. And it's a large chunk of the planet, a large chunk of those countries. Wow.
1: And, well, not surprising, because it's a large chunk of the people of the United States of the Democratic Party.
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3: News this hour from Town Hall. I'm John Scott. Allegations of Israeli genocide in Gaza are not only false, but the biggest lie of the century, so says Prime Minister Benjamin Netanyahu. He told that to world leaders in a defiant speech that asserted his nation's right to wage war against Iran. He denounced as moral cowards the mass of delegates who walked out of the GN General Assembly when he took the podium to speak. Three bad news media outlets back to covering the White House.
4: Reporters from CNN, MS Now, and Politico have returned to the White House.

0: Hours after a federal judge temporarily blocked President Donald Trump's ban of the three news outlets. The judge said that the news outlets must have their access restored, but reporters were still blocked from entering the White House grounds. Those news outlets then asked in a new court filing for an immediate hearing to address their continued ban from the White House grounds. The back and forth was the latest in an extraordinary showdown between Trump and media outlets whose coverage he disliked. Those news outlets argued that they were singled out over the content of their coverage.
1: That's correspondent Lisa Dwyer. Hurricane Dolo expected to intensify and make a turn toward Hawaii's Big Island. Residents there preparing for the possibility of catastrophic flooding in the coming days. The Big Island could see up to 35 inches of rain. Millions of Californians are about to get a break on their electric bills. More from Tammy Trujillo.
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1: From the financial desk on Wall Street, some reversals keep stocks almost the same as where they started on Thursday morning. We hear more on the market activity from financial correspondent Seth Sutel reporting from New York City.
5: Stocks ended a shaky day of trading on Wall Street, more or less where they started. The S&P 500 finished nearly flat on Thursday. The Dow fell 161 points. That's about 0.3%. The Nasdaq composite was barely changed. Stocks slowed their rally this week as pressure increased from the bond market. Higher bond yields act as a brake on the economy by making it more expensive for everyone to borrow money. The yield on the 10-year Treasury rose to 5.20%. That's the highest in nearly 20 years. This week, the average rate on the 30-year mortgage rose back above 7% for the first time since early last year. Seth Sutel, New York.
1: News and analysis at townhall.com. Chinese President Xi Jinping says two giant pandas from China will arrive at Zoo Atlanta in the coming days. Their arrival will bolster a loan program that at one time lapsed as part of the tensions between Beijing and Washington. The FCC rolling out new tools to help Americans block those robocalls.
6: FCC Chair Brendan Carr announcing a step-by-step guide to activate free call and text blocking features on cell phones with major carriers like AT&T, T-Mobile, and Verizon. This initiative addresses the surge in robocall complaints exceeding 2.6 million last year alone.
1: That is Laura Winters. Starbucks planning to close 250 North American stores later this week. The company did not say which coffee houses will close or how many are located in the U.S. It also didn't say how many of the affected coffee houses are unionized. More on these stories at townhall.com.
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13: Now, it's Red Eye Radio. Gary McNamara and Eric Harley talk about everything from politics to social issues and news of the day. Whether you're up late or you're just starting your day, welcome to the show. From the Relief Factor Studios, this is Red Eye Radio.
14: All across America, we are Red Eye Radio. He is Eric Harley, and I'm Gary McNamara. Welcome and good morning. Thanks so much for being here.
15: Thank you.
14: All right. Just something that I noticed here the last year and a half or so near me, and I'd mentioned it on the air one time, probably about 4 miles from where I live, and it's right outside the subdivisions. I saw this big building going up. And I looked at it, and I said, what is this? Not a warehouse. And I went, is this an AI data center? And then I just sat and thought, because it looked like Fort Knox.
15: Yeah, all right.
14: So I said, is this an AI data center? And there was never a name out front. You know, and it looked like a very, very, very well-built building. I mean, just, you looked at it, wow, this is... Is a government building? I go, bitch, it's an AI center. And that was just a guess. And I went by the other day and saw the name on it and looked it up and did research. It is an AI center. And I started looking, it's a data center. So I started looking, at the specifics of it. And I thought it was really interesting because they must have planned this 5 years ago.
15: Right, right.
14: This must have been in the works for a while.
15: Right.
14: And it's a data center. They're still not complete with it, but it's apparently been on since last year. It may not be at full capacity, but they're using it. They're still in the construction parking lot. There are still cars in there.
15: Mm-hmm.
14: All right, where the construction workers go. But they have the name on it, and they said it was supposed to be start to be operational last year in 2025, and then through 2026, continue to, increase its operational percentage, I guess you would say, for it. So I started looking, about all the things that people seem to care about, right?
15: Mm-hmm.
14: Number one was noise.
15: Mm-hmm.
14: I went by the other day when I saw it, and then I went by again afterwards when I looked it up and did research. I can't hear anything. Now, it may not be operational yet. I don't know.
15: Right.
14: They said it was supposed to be.
15: Yeah.
14: I didn't hear a thing.
15: Right.
14: They also, and publicly promoting, they have their own substation there and ability to generate their own power.
15: Yeah. Okay.
14: And this is something that I saw the other day. And it's like, well, many of these places are air-cooled. And this particular, it's huge. This particular data center can use water, air, or hybrid for cooling.
15: Yeah, all right.
14: And the reason I bring it up is because just 2 months ago, and for the last couple of years, that's all you heard. Water, water, water, water, water, water, water, water, water, water. And all of a sudden, you started seeing, major conservative news organizations come out and say, no, there's a variety of way to do this. You can recirculate the water. And then in the last couple of weeks is when I started seeing the whole thing about air, that a lot of these can be air cooled. Now, I don't know the specifics of how this is different from the data center that we talked about the other day that they're building in Ohio, the huge one. I don't know if there's a difference or whether there is a particular size category or whatever that can be air cooled.
15: Yeah, a lot of them are going to be using geothermal cooling, which is something that's kind of, it's weird because this, you see some of these, I saw some on YouTube, these YouTubers going, you can cool your whole house this way. And it's basically a tube that you bury in your underneath the ground, and it brings cool air basically to your home. Now, the delivery of that for the entire home is a different story. But geothermal cooling has been around for a long time. And long term, if you're talking about that kind of operation, geothermal would be one of the first things I would look into. And as you mentioned, also having a hybrid, having different choices or different cooling systems or methods, that's going to be important going forward.
14: And our point is not there are challenges with any type of new technology. There's always challenges.
15: Yeah,
14: I know a few months ago, it just you know when I saw the headline, I went, "That's a great point." It said, "If we had this kind of instant panic." Ignorant, instant panic. Not that there aren't challenges with AI.
15: Mm-hmm.
14: And not that there may not have to be some regulations, especially when it comes to securing information in there, which seemed to be one of the problems that they were talking about a couple of weeks ago. That was part of the discussion that was going on. It's not the AI we're afraid of. It's whether we can keep terrorists out of these particular systems where there may be things that can help them.
15: Right.
14: But it's the fact that we live in a society of instant panic. And by the way, a significant portion of the right was part of this panic.
15: Yeah.
14: And I don't know. You know, I look at it, I go, well, I don't know. I don't see where the panic is yet. Nobody has explained to me, you know, what the specific panic is. And when they do, it falls apart.
15: Mm-hmm.
14: Because first it was the grid, and then it was, you know, boom, the cooling system, which could only be cooled one way, and that's to take the valuable resource of water away from what we use each and every day. And you find out, well, those things are falling apart.
15: Mm-hmm.
14: They're not using it anymore. And we've seen this in climate change.
15: Right,
14: we've seen this happen.
15: Right.
14: And so the question would be, well, why are you doing it? Do we need to panic over something new every day? Because first it was water, and then it was, first it was electricity, then it was water, then it was like all the jobs are going to go away. And we've said, all I want is specific answers to my question. Get the complicated lingo out of it. Explain to me in layperson's terms, why all the jobs will go away when massive increases in technology and massive, increases in productivity and efficiency. And I would like to see, I haven't seen a comparison precisely because you'd have to do it over a period of years versus maybe decades here. Decades instead of 100 years when you look at the Industrial Revolution. And you probably look at the major changes in the Industrial Revolution, probably 75 years.
15: Right.
14: Probably could go from, and again, just a calculated guess, from the 1850s to probably once you got the 1850s, 1860s, until you got to probably 1940. You know, if you look at it, and that would be the tail end of, because we already had, at that point, we already had mass production from Henry Ford. We already figured out that, particular thing. And we had electricity at that, at that point. We learned to harness electricity and everything else. And you look at the major shift from agricultural to industrial, major shift. And there had to be in order to go from probably 95 to 98% of the workforce in farming to 3%, 2 or 3% right now, you did that because there had to be a major, incredible amount of productivity increases. And when they talk about now, you and I have always wondered, because it's always estimated, what the increase in productivity would be in AI. And it's all over the place from what I've seen.
15: Mm-hmm.
14: Even people that I view as reputable say maybe 10 to 20% over a period of a couple of decades. It's huge.
15: Yeah. My wife works for a major global corporation. And they're implementing certain elements into things like payroll, HR, things, departments that essentially don't produce, right? Mm-hmm. They have other departments that do, and, you know, sales, and unlike radio sales, they actually produce. And they it's that type of implementation to assist. They're very cautious, though, about how much and how fast. You know, with the story the other day of OpenAI, basically an OpenAI agent hacked into the Australian government. This is a great concern and should be a great concern when these programs are going rogue. Because my great concern is, what happens when they're given just a little direction and then misinterpret or reinterpret that direction, that prompt, from a human being? Those are the great concerns for me, and how governments will use OpenAI, not just with other governments, but also their own people.
14: I think it's important to differentiate between the discussion of AI
15: and data centers.
14: And data centers, yeah. Even though they are all under the same umbrella.
15: But they are two different sets of concerns.
14: Right, but we've lumped them in, not you. Mm-hmm. it looks like, you know, so many people have lumped them in together and don't even know the difference.
15: Well, that's what the left is trying to do with these data centers, really. There should be a concern about how much you draw from the grid and how much water you're going to use.
14: Yes, absolutely.
15: Solve that. Make sure that you are self-sufficient, and then we're good. Which is basically what Texas said.
14: Oh, and by the way, when I was talking about it, there is going to be job losses with data centers, AI, whatever. I mean, but, you know, they're combined together for the... There will be job losses, just like there were when we went from farming to... to an industrial revolution.
15: When we went from bank tellers to ATMs.
14: Now remember, the smartest president ever said the reason for the job losses is because of ATMs, and that was Obama.
15: Yeah, isn't working.
14: The all-knowing Obama. And when an idiotic comment that was. But he believes that the people that voted for him are idiots.
15: Right.
14: And there's a significant number of politicians out there today believing the same thing. And they go, hey, look at X. They prove they're ignorant and idiots every day. We can sell them whatever we want. Hey, look at this, 43%. Jonathan Turley talking about it today. 43% now of the public thinks socialism is great.
15: Yeah.
14: 43%. Well, they're idiots. They have no concept of economics and what political systems and economic systems working together actually have been most successful, for the entirety of mankind. They have no concept.
15: Right.
14: Completely ignorant. And when we talked about earlier this week, the three branches of government and then, you know, technology overall, that people are completely ignorant about where we were as to where we are now.
15: Yeah.
14: And so, I just thought it was interesting because I just did, and I'm going to do more research. I haven't done hours and hours of research. It probably was about 20 minutes. Yesterday when I said, okay, let me check out this place and see exactly what they're doing, you know, as a data center. But our point has always been, and the industry, you know, probably justified to criticize, you need to explain this stuff to the people. Because once you explain it, you've seen the whole water thing has stopped. You know, the water and electricity thing. It's like, well, no, we got solutions to that.
15: Mm-hmm.
14: And that's our point. You're not going to stop technology. If we don't do it in the States, somebody else is going to do it.
15: Yeah.
14: You're not going to stop it.
15: Right.
14: We've never been able to stop. And if you stop it, you become a third world country.
15: Well, and there was a story the other day about Toyota workers are now being asked by management to train the humanoid robots. And you know, the workers are like, well, wait a minute. We're not so sure we want to do this. Yeah. But if you look at the advent of automation on the assembly line, whether it's cars or anything else, that's been there for a long, long time. I'm not so sure about the efficiency of humanoid robots. Someone else would have to describe. They would have to fully put that on display for me, you know, and tell me why it creates a greater efficiency ultimately. If you're talking about automation, you know, like it was said that, well, humanoid robots around the house, you know, like one to wash your dishes. We already have that. It's called a dishwasher. And so you already have, you know, certain things that are automated, certain jobs that are automated and roles that are automated. And I'm not so sure about the humanoid part of it. I think they're doing that for aesthetics. I don't know. But the point is that jobs will change.
14: Yes.
15: The types of jobs that we're doing will change. It's I think it could be right now what's driving the change. There's a lot driving the change at universities, but I think especially with tech jobs, there's greater consideration for, well, I'm not going to learn to code because coding is being done by AI now. I wouldn't want to learn to code. And so, you know, I don't want to spend 4 years, and then during that 4 years while I'm getting trained and certified and getting all of my sheepskins and you know, in line and go out into the world, and that role is obsolete for a human. So I don't know to what extent that's going to happen. I don't know that anybody does.
14: And so we've been asking that question, whether it was Obama with the ATMs. You said, well, wait a minute. How come in human history, every time we've had a massive increase in productivity and efficiency because of new technologies, that, yes, there might have been massive job losses in those areas.
15: Right.
14: But there were many more jobs that were created because of it. Why is this different?
15: Right.
14: Answer that. And nobody's been forced to answer that question. It's simply you either abide by something, which human history has shown is not true. And so you say, well, why is this the exception to the rule? And nobody can explain it.
15: Right. Right.
14: Explain it to me before I start panicking.
15: Exactly. You know, and what it takes to build a computer these days, right? If those humans are being replaced and it's a more efficient process, could the price of computers and cell phones and devices come way down? Yeah. I don't know. I'm asking a question.
14: We are Red Eye Radio.
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14: We are Red Eye Radio. He's Eric Cronin. I'm Gary McNamara. Coming up, one of the best articles about economic and political systems that I've read in a very, very, very long time. From a legal immigrant to the United States.
24: Yeah.
14: And this is about comparing Great Britain and where they have gone to the United States. And to me, it fits in perfectly with the polls. I mentioned Jonathan Turley talking about it. 43% of Americans believe, you know, look favorably towards socialism. Exactly where Great Britain has gone. Well, what has been the actual economic numbers from their decision over the last, let's say, two decades as compared to the United States? And is it noticeable, if you're being intellectually honest and you are from Great Britain? Just a wonderful article coming up here in a little bit.
24: Hmm.
14: By the way, the comments on the, we'll have more on this too, just because the comments on the lesbian bar in Massachusetts.
24: Yeah.
14: Mm. I mean, that has, and I think one of the consensus is it's because it shows everything that's wrong with liberalism.
24: Right. All in one story.
14: All in one story. Yep.

0: With SRN News, I'm John Scott. Fewer people applied for U.S. unemployment benefits last week. Jobless claims remain at historically low levels. The Labor Department reporting 197,000 people applied for unemployment checks last week, down from a revised 198,000 the week before. Polo is forecast to maintain major hurricane strength as it skirts Mexico's coast with rain and strong winds. Farther west, Hurricane Nolo forecast to approach Hawaii's Big Island by Friday night. They could have up to 35 inches of rain. In consumer news, more than 83 tons of meat recalled across the country because the products were not properly inspected by federal authorities. That meat was produced by Star Meat Delivery Incorporated out of North Carolina. This is SRN News.
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8: And he's Eric Cronin. I'm Gary McNamara. I don't know if I can go on. I just don't know if I can go on. I just saw this on X. I don't know if I may have to leave the show here in just a minute.
9: All right.
8: I'll tell you in a minute here. Okay.
9: You know, Relief Factor actually has to sell itself twice. 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
8: Sorry. Yeah. Turn the microphone on, Gary.
9: Mic on. Yeah.
8: Now, everyone knows what it did to me.
9: Yeah, what?
8: When I found out a couple of years ago that I was in Jasmine Crockett's congressional district, that they had changed the districts.
9: Right.
8: And by three blocks, I was in Jasmine Crockett's district. You know what that did to me. You know how that hurt me. You know how that killed me. Right?
9: Yeah, yeah.
8: Then I see this today on X. You know, AOC was in Buffalo yesterday.
9: Oh, yeah. And I just saw this. Yeah.
8: AOC is at Ted's on Sheridan Drive.
9: Not Ted's.
8: Ted's.
9: She could have gone somewhere else. She went to Ted's.
8: Well, Anderson's is right down the street. Yeah. I think there's a Paula's Donuts across from Ted's.
9: Okay.
8: But where she was yesterday, number one, is like a national shrine to me as a kid. Ted's is a hot dog place.
9: Yeah.
8: They grill Salem's hot dogs over charcoal.
9: Yeah.
8: Probably half mile from where I grew up.
9: All right.
8: I lived at Ted's.
9: Yeah.
8: And to just think that she has invaded Ted's on Sheridan. If it was one of the other places, fine.
9: Yeah.
8: But it was on Sheridan Drive in the town of Tonawanda, which is the town of Swiftwater, which is where I grew up.
9: Yeah, she's
8: Iroquois.
9: She's getting close.
8: And what you must understand is that when I was a kid, my life's goal was to be one of the hot dog and hamburger flippers over the hot charcoal. I thought that was the greatest job in the world.
9: Yeah. Oh, yeah, yeah.
8: That you could sit there and do, before I heard the guy on the radio say, "Hey, kids, school is closed today," and I went, "Well, that's what I want to do now."
9: Right.
8: The heck with Ted's. I want to do that.
9: I still tell kids that school is closed, even when it's not.
8: but I saw that and I went, first Jasmine Crockett, now AOC in my old stomping grounds.
9: Mm-hmm.
8: How can I make it through the night? I think I need a sick day.
9: Well, you know, she is a bartender. Well, here's the thing. How do you go back?
8: Well, if I'm in town, I haven't done Ted's in a couple of months. But if I do it, I usually do the one on anybody who's listening, you know, from Buffalo knows. I usually hit the one on transit near the airport because I stay at a hotel right near the airport. In fact, I'll be going by that Ted's about 16 hours from now. I fly in this afternoon to see my dad, and I fly back tomorrow night. So
9: I heard a rumor, and it's probably a rumor I'm making up right now, that Ted's put in what they call, it's a little combo thing where you get drink and chips and all that stuff, and they calls it the Green New Deal. you get health care.
8: Avocado sauce.
9: You get avocado sauce. you get the relish.
8: Green New Deal. Relish Green
9: yeah.
8: New Deal.
9: Yeah.
8: Ted's Green New Deal.
9: Yeah.
8: Oh, I like that. That's good. That's actually pretty funny.
9: Yeah, thanks.
8: You know?
9: Yeah.
8: Yeah.
9: And a Mountain Dew. You know, look, give it some time, you know, for the socialism to wear off there at Tets, because it's going to be around for a while.
8: No, they're a capitalist organization. Yeah. I mean, they went from, I think, one location. I think they have like 10 or 11.
9: How long have they been around? Forever?
8: Oh, probably.
9: You've been around forever, so it's
8: probably since, I'm going to guess, the 1950s.
9: Wow.
8: They have, I think, like 10 locations in the Buffalo area, because they're regional. I mean, they're specific to Buffalo, and one, I believe, in Tempe, Arizona.
9: Yeah.
8: Because so many people in that area are from Buffalo. So they put a Ted's down there.
9: Yeah. Oh, wow.
8: It's like you're seeing it here. You've got, what is it? I can't think. I got mine blank here. One of the wing places, not the Anchor Bar.
9: Mm.
8: No, there is an Anchor Bar in Dallas now.
9: There is?
8: There's an Anchor Bar and a Ducks.
9: I didn't know that.
8: Yeah.
9: Wow.
8: And you know, Anchor Bars, yeah, there's an Anchor Bar. Yeah.
9: Beef
8: there,
9: on Wreck?
8: I believe they're a Bill's Backers Bar now.
9: Can I get a Beef on Wreck? Do they serve
8: Probably.
9: That?
8: But, wow. I mean, there's three locations of Buffalo Brothers now, which is a Buffalo food restaurant in Dallas. Oh, well,
9: right,
8: not in Dallas. You got one in downtown Fort Worth, one in Burleson. Yeah. And, by the way, I'm not doing a commercial here. and one at TCU.
9: Yeah.
8: So, yeah. Oh, and the other thing is, it's like, I when I made my flight, I was like, thank goodness there's an exit row seat on the flight going to Buffalo tomorrow afternoon. I'm like, my God, look at the whole plane's full. This is weeks ago.
9: Yeah.
8: And then the return flight, there's a bunch of seats on Saturday evening.
9: All right.
8: Everybody, this is the people from around the country going to the Bills game on Sunday.
9: Oh, Bills fans from around the country
8: going to the Bills game. Yeah, going to the Bills game at the new Highmark.
9: All right.
8: Because I'm like, why is it? I mean, I haven't got an offer, you know, on the app, you know, to, you know, that, hey, here's an offer that, you know, if you're willing, I love this. If you're willing to change your flight, you can do it for free. Well, I have the status anywhere where I could do it. And then they started offering, I think there were 375 to change that flight. And I'm like, these are Bills fans. Nobody's going to do it for 375.
9: Right.
8: So it's like, I'm thinking I have to change. I wasn't even thinking of the Bills game on Sunday. I'll be back here. I am going to stop by Buffalo Brothers for that game on Sunday. I'll be back. I didn't even think about it. It's like, okay, now I got to find a Bill shirt or something.
9: Right.
8: I guarantee everybody will have one.
9: Yeah, yeah.
8: But I wanted to bring this up here, socialism and socialist hot dogs. But I wanted to bring
9: By the way, we're gonna make Ted's great again.
8: Yes.
9: Yes. Everybody, all the conservatives that are listening in the area, go get a hot dog.
8: Yeah. I remember when one of the guys down the street, I can't even remember his name. But just his nickname, Bimbo.
9: Bimbo. His nickname was Bimbo.
8: His nickname was Bimbo. I have no idea why.
9: All right.
8: But I never questioned it. It's just everybody called him that. I can't tell you why.
9: Yeah.
8: But he worked.
9: All right.
8: And I remember he was just like, wow.
9: Yeah.
8: Oh, he's got a job there. Wow. But the whole socialism thing, reading here from Jonathan Turley on X, Karl Marx believed that democracy is a road to socialism. Socialists seem to have found a generation of dupes to buy their ahistorical, fanciful pitch. A new poll shows 43% now have favorable views of socialism. An astonishing 65% of Democrats have a positive view. And that brings me to this article written in National Review by Charles Cook. Even the UK press is beginning to grasp the extent of the island's decline. And he talks about the French-English journalist who wrote in yesterday's London Telegraph, Alistair Heath, describes what is going on in Great Britain right now. And he said, if you want to comprehend the scale of Britain's decline, our economic, geopolitical, and technological humiliation, the magnitude of the self-sabotage inflicted upon a nation by our incompetent political class, head to one of America's booming Republican-led states. It will guarantee a shock to your system and jolt you out of any residual complacency. It will simultaneously energize you and plunge you in a depression. You will be blown away by the growth, the clatter of construction, the siege of cranes across the skyline, the massive cars, the energy, drive and ambition, the wealth, abundance, and cheap energy, the entrepreneurial go-getting, the celebration of success. And then Charles Cook writes about that comment, I was born in Britain and I live in Florida. That was the state that he visited. Come to Dallas if you want to see growth. So I've seen it from both sides. And I can tell you that the author's assessment is correct. The juxtaposition of the two places is increasingly stark, and yet because distance serves as a shroud, this is obvious only to those of us who have visited both regularly and over time. Most British people have not, and because of this, Heath concludes, it has become possible for them to lie to themselves about the depth of the hole that they have jumped into and to remain unaware, that is, irrespective of their healthy self-conception, they are actually poor and increasingly backwards. I take no pleasure in confirming this. I am the only member of my family who emigrated to the United States, and while I am indeed an American file, I bear no ill will toward my country of birth, not my parents, my sister, or the rest of my kin that still lives there. It's just that, well, Britain got it wrong. Heath contends that Britain never truly recovered from COVID. Well, I'll put the decline a bit earlier. Britain, like the rest of Europe, never truly recovered from the 2008 financial crisis. In that year, the economies of Europe and the economy of the United States were about the same size. Now, the economy of the United States is about 150% greater than the size of the economies in Europe. And why wouldn't it be, given that the countries in Europe haven't actually done anything useful? Britain is a welfare state. That's what it exists to be. That's its purpose, its role, its ambition. Neither the bureaucrats nor the people care about growth, innovation, or success, except insofar as they can use those things to pay for more welfare. Its National Health Service, which is awful, is seen not as a system that exists to serve the people, but as a political end in its own right. Its unbelievably lavish social spending is bizarrely widely described as austerity. Its vaunted attacks on inequality have stagnated wages and made everyone poorer. Its refusal to use its energy reserves or abandon its ridiculous net zero aims has made the price of energy a permanent crisis. The whiny are lauded, the useless are celebrated, and a handful of aspirational figures who are left are regarded as too pushy, too aggressive, too American to be trusted. The result is that Britain has become drab, lazy, inert, and worst of all, fatally complacent. Wow.
9: No, I think that's brilliantly written from somebody with that experience.
8: Wow. 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
8: We are Red Eye Radio. He's Eric Cronin. I'm Gary McNamara. And finally, in that article from Charles Cook, who's originally from Great Britain, and talking about the story written by Alistair Heath, a French-British journalist, saying the comparison of where Great Britain was before the financial crisis to the United States, or all of Europe, that had the economy the same as the United States, and now the United States has 150% bigger economy than Europe, is all because they decided to go down the road of socialism. These are choices.
9: Yeah.
8: It's not accident.
9: Well, no.
8: You know, it's not just, well, we didn't see this coming. It's the choices that Europe has made to go down the road of socialism, which when you look, that's

0: overall, yeah, but if you're one of those people or families that is dealing with a very serious situation and the NHS is failing you, that does nothing for you. The overall, it's a good thing. No.
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13: News this hour from Town Hall. I'm John Scott. Nolo, the latest hurricane in the Pacific Ocean. The National Hurricane Center says Nolo strengthened into a hurricane and will make a turn toward Hawaii's Big Island. Residents there preparing for the possibility of catastrophic flooding in the coming days. Forecasters warn the Big Island could see up to 35 inches of rain. The Hurricane Center says parts of Hawaii will likely start experiencing hurricane conditions by Friday night. Powerful Hurricane Polo, sending bands of heavy rain across Mexico's Pacific coast. In New York at the United Nations.
14: Israeli Prime Minister Benjamin Netanyahu speaking at the United Nations as the Democrat Socialist Mayor of New York City, Zohran Mamdani, threatened to arrest him.
15: Mr. Mamdani, since you were elected mayor of this city, many Jews no longer feel safe in New York. They talk to me. They tell me.
14: Netanyahu going on to say the survival of Israel is at stake following the October 7th Hamas terrorist attack. Laura Winters reporting.
13: Chinese President Xi Jinping at the White House for a

0: late dinner Thursday. President Trump could be seen greeting Xi before escorting him inside. It was his first visit to Washington in over a decade. A new survey shows more Americans view China more positively than they did in 2021.
1: This says Chinese President Xi Jinping visits the U.S. for the first time in more than a decade. The Pew Research Survey asked respondents to rate nations on a feeling thermometer from 0 to 100, where a lower number correlates to a cold and negative feeling. Americans now give China an average rating of 37, up from 28 back in 2021. That was just as the U.S. was coming out of the COVID-19 pandemic that many blamed on Beijing. I'm Chris Caraggio.
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0: A man shot at a Trump campaign rally in 2024 has died.
3: James Copenhaver, one of three campaign rally attendees, shot in 2024 during an assassination attempt on then-candidate Donald Trump, has died. Copenhaver was in the bleachers during the event in Butler, Pennsylvania, when a 20-year-old gunman opened fire from a nearby rooftop, grazing Trump's right ear with one bullet. Copenhaver was struck in the arm and in the abdomen, wounds that left him with lingering injuries and walking with a cane. Copenhaver was 76 years old. I'm Lisa Dwyer.
0: The woman credited with creating the famous Dallas Cowboys cheerleaders has died. Dee Brock was 96 years old. She was the original director and added the dance elements to the game day routine back in 1965. News and analysis at townhall.com. California cities and counties are pushing back against new data centers. More from Tammy Trujillo.
4: Many local governments across the state are temporarily banning new data centers over concerns about pollution, noise, and higher utility bills. The bans are meant to ease residents' worries. Experts say California's data centers are usually smaller and use less energy compared to those in other states. The biggest data centers in the state use about as much electricity in a year as all the homes in San Francisco. In other parts of the country, companies like Amazon Web Services build much bigger centers that can use 23 times more energy than an entire city. Developers say the energy data centers use brings other resources to communities like tax revenue and jobs. I'm Tammy Trujillo.
0: Thursday night football at Lambeau Field. The Atlanta Falcons blasting the Green Bay Packers, the final 35-14. More on these stories at townhall.com.
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12: All across America, we are Red Eye Radio. He is Eric Hurley and I'm Gary McNamara. I got to tell you, this has been one of those weeks where there have been so many just incredible stories where show prep, and it isn't where it isn't where I sit down and go, this is the hour of show prep. You're always doing show prep. So it's you're just scanning the news all day. I can't stop laughing. And this was a story that NBC had. This is NBC Selected from Threads, and I happen to go through Threads. And I go through Threads because I think there's more lies and false stories on Threads than anything else on social media.
13: Mm.
12: It's like 95% of what I read is false.
13: Yeah.
12: And I know it when I'm reading it.
13: Right.
12: But this one was actually a story from NBC. And when you delve into the story, it's actually about if the power goes off. All right. But the headline reads, it's the headline that gets you on Threads. It said, and it shows a woman opening up the refrigerator, and it said, according to experts, keeping your fridge and freezer closed is the best way to keep food fresh for as long as possible.
14: Okay, see, this
12: is like, it's like, all right, we're talking to idiots out there. No,
14: this is where I would have to have fun. You know what I mean? I mean, I would have to post stuff just like that. I've been on Threads a couple of times, and I was like, all right, this is just too stupid. And but that's, I've actually thought about that in a couple of, ideas on YouTube channels, like Eric Hurley Indoors. And all I do is lay on the couch and watch other videos, but, you know, and it's like, because there's so much of this. I mean, there are so many guys out there, outdoorsmen that are on YouTube, and good for them. They're doing their thing, you know, but I'm thinking to myself, and maybe it's because I don't know. Sometimes I'm an outdoorsman. It depends. When I'm walking to my truck, I'm outdoors. But I see these guys, and it's like, I saw this one. My dad was watching it. I think it was a replay. It was on YouTube, but it was a replay of a show that must have been on, I don't know, Nat Geo or something. And this guy went to all these different countries, and he would, like, climb these mountains barefooted. He's doing all this thing. You know, it was an updated version of the Bear Grylls thing.
12: Mm-hmm.
14: You know, where he's going to eat slugs, and actually did. After I cook my mom a spaghetti dinner, and we sit down, and my mom's watching that show. And I said, Mom, he's cutting into that tree for a reason. You know what that is? She goes, yeah, he's going to eat the worms inside of it. I said, just so you know, you're eating spaghetti. He's about to be eating worms, just so you know. So, and I think to myself, you know, because I have friends who have had reality TV shows, and much of it is contrived. And I think of myself as, let's do something, because if you did anything real, it would kind of be boring.
12: Yeah, but understand that NBC story is that's a legitimate story.
14: Oh, no,
12: they
14: no,
12: wrote
14: no. It is. No, it is. And, but I would, those are the things that I would have to do, like on social media, just to kind of mock this kind of behavior. A Captain Obvious kind of, these facts that you should know, 10 facts that you should know. Here's how to walk properly.
12: I love that one. But then there was this story. Ready for this?
14: Yeah.
12: It's just hilarious. Stanford University was caught red-handed using artificial intelligence to alter an image promoting its residential and dining offerings, replacing a Hispanic male student with a black woman. The Stanford Review posted the original dining hall photo, which shows an Asian woman, a white man, and a Hispanic student alongside the altered version on X, we have reviewed the matter and confirmed that AI was used to alter the image in violation of university policy, and Stanford's IA policy is clear. The use of AI in producing or altering images of Stanford people, events, research facilities, or achievements is strictly prohibited. Both the alteration and lack of disclosure in this case violate that policy. We are working with residential and dining enterprises to provide additional training and ensure proper review of all materials, the spokesperson continued. Billy Ramirez, who was removed from the photo, told the Stanford Review he was baffled when he saw that he was cut out of the photo. At first, I found it hilarious that they had used AI to completely change our appearances, including my race and gender. But after looking at the comparison, I was also upset because I don't agree with Stanford making those choices about how we were represented. Seeing my identity changed and being left out of the picture made me feel, in a way, silenced and erased from representation that was supposed to include me. Here we go.
14: Yeah.
12: I just love that. Our reporting highlights the need for universities to abandon not just the practice of DEI, but the hyperfixation on the appearance of diversity, the Stanford Review told Fox News Digital. In addition to removing Ramirez from the photo, the appearance of the two students were also altered, making the Asian woman and white man's face thinner.
14: Wow.
12: Now, that should be allowed in AI because pictures, as we know, naturally put on, in my case, 150 pounds.
14: Or in the case of Governor Pritzker's, maybe a little more.
12: A ton.
14: It's the cameras, I'm saying. I'm not saying he's fat. You are.
12: Oh my! And looking at the picture is just great. Also, I the way I look at it,
14: mm-hmm.
12: Oh yeah, the faces are, wow, yeah, the face of the Asian lady definitely thinner, and oh yeah, so as you can see it, yeah, it's the face of the guy in the middle actually looks like it's been altered where his facial features have been changed. Well, if you're making it thinner, your facial features have been changed too.
14: Why not? You know. And update the nose and the eyes.
12: It looks like the woman, the Asian woman, that her entire body has, you know. And by the way, it's not like they're obese in any way. Right. They're not obese.
14: Yeah, right.
12: I mean, I look at it, you wouldn't look at either one and say, oh, wow, they've got, you know, look at that. They've got double chins or something like that. Mm. You'd look and just go, oh, you know, young people. At the cafeteria.
14: Yeah. You know? Right.
12: And so to do that, it's like, and that, by the way, that debate's going on now.
14: Mm.
12: You know, with all the weight loss drugs and liberals promoting the weight loss drugs and all that stuff.
14: Yeah.
12: And it's like liberals were like, no, you can't do that.
14: Right.
12: You can't, you should, if you're fat, you should stay fat.
14: Didn't I read somewhere where Governor Pritzker's lost some pounds because of that? He's on one of them. He's lost 80 pounds over the past 2 years using GLP-1 medications. The injection stuff.
12: Well, we had always said from the very, very beginning, and by the way, I'm not 150 pounds heavy. I want to make this clear.
14: Yeah, right.
12: I've always said, you know, look, it's a free country. You can do whatever you want, but I would rather you not be obese for health reasons.
14: Mm-hmm.
12: I want you to live longer.
14: Yeah.
12: But nothing to do about, you know, body shaming. You know, I still hope that the two young women, did one of my, you know, heart test yesterday, the echocardiogram, have gotten over the fact that, you know, I had to take my top off.
14: Wow.
12: You know, I'm hoping they recover from, you know, the shock of that.
14: Yeah.
12: But, you know, for me,
14: have to have their hearts checked.
12: defibrillator. They don't need to be scared on Halloween this year. They've already been frightened to death.
14: Right.
12: You know, maybe that's why.
14: Before they wanted weird textures and colors, they could go to the hospital cafeteria.
12: I just realized this.
14: What?
12: By the way, doctor's offices, turn down the lights, for God's sakes. It's not an interrogation room. Examine, turn down, have some LED, nice mood lighting, will you please?
14: Yeah.
12: Before they took the test, they turned on the light right after I took off my shirt. Was there a reason?
14: That is the reason.
12: I thought it was medical.
14: Yeah.
12: Make me feel comfortable.
14: Yeah, no. No, they got it down. It's like, all right, turn the lights down further.
12: But that was always bizarre, the less take on that. Because to me, it's about health. Well, you can be just as healthy. No, you can't.
14: No, I mean,
12: no, you can't.
14: The more overweight you are, the greater risk you have long term for very serious problems. You know, that's just the way it is.
12: That's just it's biology. Oh, wait a minute. They've rejected biology. Never mind. We're wrong here. Time to move on to another topic.
14: I identify as somebody who's fit
12: before we're called fat phobic.
14: Yeah. Hey, I'm not phobic. I don't fear you because you probably couldn't catch me. But no, we've all learned this, I think, over the years. Pretty simple, you know. And your doctors will. Brian Regan has this bit. Man, this goes back 25 years, maybe. You know, the doctor's the only one that gets carte blanche. And like, all right, stop eating everything good and lose 40 pounds. Pay on your way out. You know? So, you know, that's it.
12: I had a woman listener last week who was very upset that we talked medical things.
14: Oh, really?
12: Yeah.
14: Oh. Well.
12: It's like, well, okay. It's like, I don't know what to say. We talk about things that happen in our life. And I mean,
14: sure.
12: We've always done that. You know, good or bad. I mean, that's what we do. And
14: we have family members that are sick. We have
12: didn't know how to respond.
14: I don't know what to tell you.
12: I go, I don't know. That's what I'm going to say. I don't know what to tell you. It's like we talk about good things. We talk about bad things. We talk about everything.
14: Yeah.
12: Oh, I had another guy say that. He told me I have my head up my posterior. Mm-hmm. And that my severe TDS, Trump derangement syndrome, is basically out of control, which I found interesting because I believe that would make me, and if he was talking about both of us, the only two people with Trump derangement syndrome that voted for him three times and have said if he was running against a Democrat, we vote for him again.
14: Yeah.
12: So that is, I mean, that is an extremely rare thing.
14: Right.
12: I'm telling you, people are starting to get unhinged as we get closer to the...
14: I think people are nervous.
12: Yeah.
14: I think people are nervous.
12: Yeah.
14: The GOP clearly is nervous. The party itself is nervous. That's something that, and right now everything's already in place. You can't change anything. Nothing is going to move the needle one way or the other, with few exceptions historically. Some kind of scandal. October surprise. You know, but that's not. You know, it's on the major issues.
12: How about something like the Democrats are unpatriotic?
14: Yeah.
12: Oh, no, that's not a surprise.
14: Yeah, that's not a surprise.
12: Okay, I need a surprise here. Democrats are communists. No. We need a surprise.
14: No, not a surprise.
12: The Democrats have fully embraced capitalism and believe that there are only two genders.
14: That would be
12: an October surprise.
14: Well, that's not a surprise. That's a lie. That would be a lie.
12: Oh, that would be a lie.
14: Yeah, because they're not going to go back to that. Yeah, it's, you know, and this is something we talked about. The things with the GOP are fixable. The things with the left are not. The Democratic Party is not fixable. Where they are and where they're going. The radicals have complete control.
12: Okay, this would be it. Democrats now endorse trade schools as long as they are clown schools.
14: Yeah. I could see that.
12: That goes to the story out of Massachusetts.
14: Right.
12: In case nobody's following me on that one.
14: You know, I have still haven't Googled it yet, but I'm going to have to during the break. Clown school near me.
12: It might lead to this address.
14: I was going
12: to
14: say, it's right upstairs. Oh, it's the sales department. Okay.
12: You're getting trouble. You're always safe saying sales. Don't say management.
14: Yeah, they don't wear that much makeup.
12: We are Red Eye Radio.
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0: We are Red Eye Radio. He is Eric Harley, and I'm Gary McNamara. American 15-year-olds just posted the lowest reading and math results this country has recorded in a generation. While student enrollment dropped by about 775,000, government schools added 620,000 employees.
1: Spend more money, get worse results.
0: Yep.
1: You know, and it's always, and I heard it the other day, you know, we need to be spending more money on education, more money on education, more money on education. Nobody's concerned about the education. The teachers' union wants to grow, but nobody cares about the kids' actual learning. And that's been the case for way too long. As a result, you see kids now that are more and more looking into trades. I think that has to do with what's going on college campuses, but also what's going on with job situations and what the future is going to be there. But it's tragic that we've let it go on this long. We've watched it. The numbers are clear. You can look at it and see. Spending more. And our kids aren't actually learning.
0: Who spends the most? This is from the Program for the International Student Assessment Scores. Heritage Foundation had it on their website. Take a guess. What country spends the most on education per capita? The United States.
1: Yeah, that's where I would have gone first, yeah.
0: And the results are not good. We'll have more on this coming up on the bottom of the hour.

0: With SRN News, I'm John Scott. Lashing out at his country's critics, Israeli Prime Minister Benjamin Netanyahu angrily dismissing allegations of Israeli genocide in Gaza as the biggest lie of the century. In a defiant speech at the UN General Assembly that asserted his nation's right to wage war against Iran. Scores of delegates trooped out of the hall in protest. Netanyahu reminded the assembly of the scale of the October 7, 2023 attack in which Hamas militants killed about 1,200 people. Maui County bracing for dangerous flooding as Hurricane Nolo nears Hawaii. Up to 35 inches of rain could fall. A federal judge delaying ruling on a proposed settlement involving Paramount's merger with Warner Brothers. The judge wants more information from attorneys before deciding. This is SRN News.
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0: And he is Eric Harley, and I'm Gary McNamara. Yeah, looking at this Heritage Foundation article that is relating some of the statistics from the International Student Assessment, and we'll get to that in just a minute here.
11: All right.
0: Okay. Oh, no.
11: No, we'll get to it right now.
0: Right now, okay. The latest program for the International Student Assessment scores confirm what parents have been living for years. The United States is falling even further behind academically. American 15-year-olds just posted among the lowest reading and math results this country has recorded in a generation. Reading dropped another 14 points. Math sits at near historic lows. The teachers' union cartel and the one-size-fits-all government school monopoly have produced an international embarrassment. Worse and tellingly, the collapse followed a historic spending binge. According to the Census Bureau's latest data, the United States now outspends every country on earth over $21,000 per student, yet new Gallup polling shows satisfaction with education at an all-time low, with a whopping 67% of adults reporting dissatisfaction with the system. School choice momentum helps explain why so many people are finally willing to call the system a disaster. We knew it all along. Families have more options than ever, so they no longer have to live with the cognitive dissonance of pretending they were sending their kids to a great school. They are breaking free from their captors, and the Stockholm Syndrome is going away. Staffing trends show who the monopoly actually serves. Since 2014, government schools have added 620,000 employees, while student enrollment has dropped 775,000. Wow. They're giving some examples here. And I just looked this up because when I heard this, I went, okay, what's going on? I did some extra research on this, and I'm like, oh, okay, this is true. And it's because of the moratorium on closing schools in Chicago. Take Frederick Douglass Academy School in Chicago, which is about 97% empty. Built for more than 1,000 students, it now enrolls 27 children and employs 28 adults. Nearly two-thirds of those students are chronically absent. The school spends more than $90,000 per pupil and enjoys a better than one-to-one staff-to-student ratio, yet not a single child was tested at a proficient level in math or reading. New York runs the same model at an industrial scale. Some 43% of kids in New York City public schools are stuck in failing campuses where more than half of the student body is not proficient in math, reading, or both. The city is spending north of $40,000 a child, more than $500,000 for each child's K through 12 education, and still cannot get basic proficiency in reading and math. Parents started waking up to the teachers' union insanity during COVID-19, and 18 states have passed universal school choice policies in the past 6 years as a result. Reopening the buildings did not restore trust. The political indoctrination only worsened, and the unions learned nothing from the backlash. They doubled down, leaned into ideological warfare, using kids as their pawns
12: to advance her socialist agenda. Families are already voting with their feet. New data shows homeschooling in New York has exploded by more than 200% over the past 15 years, with 53,905 children now learning at home, and a sharp rise inside New York City. The Homeschool Legal Defense Association ranks New York among the most restrictive homeschool regimes in the country. Government schools there must be a total disaster for parents to flee them, even without meaningful school choice options on the book. Texas proved demand is just as intense, where choice finally exists. The state notched a major win in 2025 that immediately created a new bottleneck of more than 100,000 kids stuck on a waiting list because the legislature allocated only $1 billion for the program.
11: Hmm.
12: Comptroller Don Huffines, has suggested doubling the funding next year, which is a step in the right direction. But Texas should drop the arbitrary cap altogether. Each scholarship is only around $10,000 per student per year, while government schools in the state already spend twice that amount, according to the latest from the Texas Education Agency data. Hardworking families should not be left on a waiting list while the monopoly keeps a larger check. Hmm. So there you go.
11: Yeah.
12: There's where we are. And that's why the whole thing was socialism. I mean, for the life of me, I have no idea. And this is, you know, when you think about it, Democrats are the ones that for years have screamed about a monopoly.
11: Yeah. Right.
12: Monopolies are bad. Monopolies are bad. Monopolies are bad. Monopolies are bad. Monopolies are bad. We can't have a monopoly. Yet they love the monopoly of government, which really doesn't show many successes.
11: No.
12: Especially when they get into areas that they should not be involved in.
11: No, they love that. They love the complete control. They love the controlling of the rules and regulations, and the controlling of the industry and ownership of the industry. It's why so many conservatives are concerned about the administration talking about ownership and industry.
12: Yeah.
11: Why would we kick the door open for the Democrats to come in and take that to the nth degree? Why would you do that?
12: And this, again, the belief that a monopoly, because, you know, when you have, even if you have a monopoly, whatever that is, because we all know now that we saw those, what was it, the 12 states that went after Paramount Warner, their merger, screaming monopoly. And then when you saw what they settled for, nothing that they settled for had anything to do with the monopoly at all.
11: Right.
12: And nothing to do with the monopoly. They lied to the American public. Why? Right. Because they know within their own constituents, the Democrats, if you say monopoly, they'll say bad. You say monopoly of the government, they say good.
11: Yeah.
12: Well, put that into perspective. Yeah. If there is, you know, Time Warner still has to answer to their stockholders.
11: Yeah.
12: Right?
11: I mean,
12: you know, because it's a stockholder's money. The government doesn't have to answer when it comes to spending your money, especially the federal government. This is why we've said, look, we believe that much more should be handled by local and state governments because they're closer to the people. We've seen the disaster in the federal government, $40 trillion in debt. Everybody knows that if you had a different system than Social Security and you evolved into it, people would be much more well off.
11: Yeah.
12: You know, if for the future, it doesn't matter. There is this thing, and I don't know whether it's what did I call it before? The Kevin and Ken syndrome.
11: Yeah. Kevin and Ken vote. Yeah.
12: And these are two people. This goes back to 2012, I believe, because it would be the second Obama term.
11: Mm-hmm.
12: And I said these are two people that tend to be more Democrat, from a Democrat place, but have always been productive and always had jobs and always worked and everything else, been very, very productive. But what they told me was, we believe we vote Democrats because Democrats will take care of us if all hell breaks loose.
11: Yeah, right.
12: You know, we saw what happened during COVID at that point, and some of the money that was spent, government can't save you. And if you believe that, that's where the problem comes in. We see the debt that we're in that we put on. We see how immoral government can be to pretend to take care of you, that they take the money from future generations without their permission. And we view that as something that's moral. That's how insane it all is. And now the American public and the vast majority of the Democrats are screaming for the same thing that is the thing that has hurt our country. We did the thing in Great Britain earlier.
11: Mm.
12: And also hurt Great Britain and Europe tremendously when it comes to the economy. And this is the welfare state, the socialist welfare state that they believe is going to work. And a ton of people are ready to vote for that.
11: Yeah. Yeah, they are. And, you know, it's interesting because I wondered the other day, I thought, the lifeguard rule, they teach you in lifeguard school that the person who's drowning that you're going out to help is going to climb on top of you to get air. They're desperate to get air. They've been underwater for too long. They've been without air for too long. And we compared that to people being underwater when it comes to pricing, when it comes to their home budget and everything else. And it is still obviously the driving issue, unless the insanity of the left overpowers that. And we won't know that until after the midterm. But I wondered if there is something to the idea of people have been underwater for so long that they don't trust, they're not happy with the way the GOP is performing on it. And, but they also don't trust the Democrats to do anything about it. That they've been in this place since, you know, nine plus, you know, inflation. And they're going to remain in this place until, I don't know when, until there's a massive expansion of the economy that brings them greater earnings than what they're making now. They're going to be right here. And I'm wondering, again, if that, how much of that factor weighs on each party. I would love to see the breakdown of that in a poll. Now, we've seen polls that where they show voters trust the GOP when it comes to the economy. Then all of a sudden the economy tanks while they're in control and they're saying, oh, yeah, no, we don't trust the GOP. But do they trust the Democrats? I don't know that they trust the Democrats on anything. It could be that the DSA and all of the extreme radical garbage that's coming from the left right now is enough to overpower what's going on with the economy, people's personal economy, pricing.
12: Yeah, and it's good, people's personal economy, because yeah, the economy overall hasn't tanked, but people believe their
11: right,
12: personal
11: right,
12: economy they're, tanked, which is the economy.
11: Which is being underwater again, right, you know, and having to go out and, I don't know, make extra money, get a side gig or whatever, whatever it is, downsizing, whatever it might be. And it is an issue. But I wonder about where the weight is on that versus the insanity of the left. We've talked about that in recent days. And I'm very curious. We won't get the answer until the midterm. We'll see.
12: Did you see the, I can't think of his name now. Did you see the Mark Halperin story? I can't read it. It's under a paywall.
11: Mm.
12: That he wrote, but it enough is out there.
11: Mm.
12: And Frank Luntz was saying the same thing. Basically, the internal polls that the Republicans have are worse than the public polls.
11: Hmm.
12: Now, it's a source story.
11: Yeah.
12: But Frank Luntz verified. He goes, I have the same thing. That's what I'm getting too.
11: Yeah.
12: That's why Republicans are panicking.
11: Well, clearly, they are panicking.
12: I'm reporting that, you know, people think that when we report something, it's what our belief is. I've been getting that here the last couple of weeks as people get nervous about the midterms. We were, and I forgot what I said yesterday, and it was, oh, yeah, when we were talking about the polls. And I said, it doesn't matter whether you believe the polls or I believe the polls. It's whether the politicians believe the polls. And obviously they believe something that's negative by their reaction.
11: They're responding.
12: And it was like, you guys are giving legitimacy to the polls. We never said that.
11: No.
12: The biggest thing that we get here are people angry about things we've never said.
11: That accuse us of saying something we didn't never say. Said. Or it's points
12: the,
11: we didn't
12: it's
11: make.
12: It's the biggest complaint that I get.
11: Yeah.
12: And it's always been that way.
11: Yeah. Right. This isn't our opinion.
12: Yeah.
11: We're telling you how the GOP right now is responding. Right.
12: Exactly.
11: We don't know if that those stories are accurate, you know, and if Luntz's sources are accurate. We don't know.
12: Or Halperin.
11: You know, yeah. Or Halperin. We don't know.
12: We are Red Eye Radio.
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0: We are Red Eye Radio. He's Eric Carlin. I'm Gary McNamara. Man, that Massachusetts lesbian bar story keeps getting funnier and funnier. The Western Massachusetts chapter of the Communist Party condemns the MAGA media Boston Globe for its viral lesbian bar story.
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5: Breaking news this hour from Town Hall. I'm Rich Thomason. Forecasters are keeping a very close eye on a powerful storm. It's an early season nor'easter. It could clobber the East Coast from the Carolinas to New England in the next few days. And Hawaii is being threatened with devastating flooding today and tomorrow, that from Hurricane Nolo. Israeli Prime Minister Netanyahu says wiping out Iran's heavily fortified nuclear weapons sites was hard, but the decision to take the action, that was not difficult at all.
6: It was one of the easiest decisions I've ever had to make as Prime Minister. Because if we hadn't done it, we'd all be dead.
5: At the UN General Assembly in New York, Netanyahu also addressed New York City Mayor Zoran Mamdani, saying that since you were elected mayor of this city, many Jews no longer feel safe in New York. President Trump will take Chinese President Xi on a field trip today. It's a visit to the National Archives, capping a three-day state visit by the Chinese leader. Mr. Trump says he wants to show Xi the Declaration of Independence, the Constitution, and the Bill of Rights. In Beijing, the BBC's Stephen McDonnell says the Trump-Xi summit is being viewed as largely symbolic.
7: The tariff war detente has been extended. That was a kind of minimum. And now that that's sort of locked in place, well, the rest of it is a sort of steady as she goes show, if you like, for the two leaders to at least appear to be getting on with one another and having some sort of stability with a view to, in the future, sorting out various things.
5: Last night's glittering state dinner for Xi featured sea bass on the menu and a long list of tech titans at the table. On Wall Street this morning,

0: stock futures positive. The Dow futures are up 140 points. NASDAQ futures ahead 179, and the S&P futures are up 23 points. More on these stories, townhall.com.
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0: The Energy Department is shelling out billions to improve the efficiency of the power grid.
3: The Trump administration is stepping up efforts to avoid blackouts amid skyrocketing energy demand spurred by artificial intelligence by spending almost $2 billion to squeeze out more electricity from the nation's aging and stressed power grid. The money from the Energy Department will go towards 31 projects across 26 states that are expected to produce more than 23 gigawatts of additional capacity, or enough to power 16 million homes. Recipients include utilities, cooperatives with four state agencies in Colorado, Indiana, Ohio, and Oklahoma being the biggest recipients.
0: Correspondent Lisa Dwyer. Nearly half of younger voters have a negative view of capitalism. Bottom line of a new NBC News poll, 47% negative, 42% view capitalism in a positive light. News and analysis, townhall.com. Panda diplomacy strikes again, and this time the beneficiary is Zoo Atlanta.
4: Chinese President Xi Jinping says two giant pandas from China will arrive at the zoo in the coming days. Their arrival will bolster a loan program that at one time lapsed as part of tensions between Beijing and Washington. China and the zoo had said in April that Ping Ping, a male, and Fu Shuang, a female, would go to the United States. Xi's announcement at the White House marked the first public confirmation of the timing. The National Zoo in Washington in the fall of 2024 accepted Bao Li and Qing Bao after Atlanta lost its four pandas. John Scott reporting.
0: Polish research finds that coffee can indeed interfere with your sleep, even a single cup, regardless of when it's brewed. Researchers found that coffee reduces slow brainwave activity, putting your brain on a higher state of alert. More on these stories, Town Hall.
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11: Good Friday morning. It's Larry O'Connor. It's O'Connor and Company. Your favorite way to start your day the right way here in our nation's capital at our flagship WMAL and all across the nation, no matter where you are and no matter what time it is or time zone it is for that matter. We're thrilled that you've let us be a part of your routine. And coming up in our second hour, we're going to check in with our friend Gordon Chang, who is an expert on communist China. We'll get his impressions of the state visit. There was a whole lot of pomp, a whole lot of pageantry, not a whole lot of circumstance, it appeared. We'll find out. Also, we'll check in the second hour with Lauren Biss. She's White House Senior Deputy Press Secretary, as it appears the current state of affairs between those three news outlets and the White House have been resolved, it appears, unless the president wants to continue to push the matter to a higher court. And then also in our third hour, a really interesting conversation with Lauren Witzke. Now, she is part of the team that's leading the effort to discover the archaeological remains of Noah's Ark. Yeah, seriously. They think they found the resting place of Noah's Ark. I remember Leonard Nimoy doing a whole episode about that back when I was a kid on that that TV show he used to have about all the stranger-than-fiction things that he would talk about. So we'll get into all of that. We've also got a whole lot of video of a whole lot of liberal Democrats being big old hypocritical liars, and we catch them in their falsehoods, from Abdul al-Sayed to Barack Obama. And I wish it were just the lies that we hear from Abdul al-Sayed that were the disconcerting utterances, but no, there's a whole lot of dangerous stuff that spews forth from his pie hole, including his absolute and complete total denial that the radical Islamist terrorists on this planet in any way are responsible for the murders that they commit. It's a rough one when a guy who wants to be Senate just cannot bring himself to call a terrorist a terrorist. We'll get into all of that. Oh, unless, of course, the terrorist happens to be the Democratic State of Israel. They have no hesitation. No, they're the real terrorists, Israel. And we saw that play out yesterday in the United Nations as it came time for the president of Israel, or the prime minister of Israel, excuse me, Prime Minister Benjamin Netanyahu, to deliver his remarks. And of course, the theater kids had their way there at the UN. As soon as he took the podium, they all got up and walked out. Well, not all of them, but a whole lot of them. Here, take a listen to what it sounded like as the mass protest and walkout occurred.
12: Order in the hall, please. Order in the hall, please. I request an order in the hall, please. I request an order in the hall, please.
13: Before I begin, just a quick announcement. If there are any other moral cowards who haven't yet left this hall, please do so now.
11: I do love that that's how he decided to wrap things up. BB has no more F's to give, as they say in the original Hebrew. No, of course he doesn't. And back to that, he should have announced that we've got an idea. Everyone who's still left in the room here, we'll start our own organization. We'll let those idiots who left, they can have their version of the United Nations. How about the rest of us actually have an organization that embraces actual freedoms and actual moral clarity? Clip five, I want to hear it again. It's just, talk about an impromptu, off-the-cuff remark that really summed up the whole thing. Clip five.
13: If there are any other moral cowards who haven't yet left this hall, please do so now.
11: Please.
13: Thank you very much.
11: I don't want you around here as I actually speak the truth. Prime Minister Netanyahu then went on to point out that many of the countries that left that hall actually benefit from the courage that the United States military and the Israeli military has shown by defanging the world's leading state sponsor of terror. That's an irony that shouldn't be overlooked. Here's clip six, BB.
13: We're in the office of the anti-Semitic mayor of New York. I say this.
11: I'm sorry. Pause there for a moment. That's a different clip. I thought that was the one. Maybe it's number seven then. Let's go to that clip where he calls out the moral cowards again.
13: We'd all be dead. Now, you want to hear the ultimate irony? in defending itself, Israel is also defending many of the countries whose delegates just left this hall. In fact, I want you to know that many of their leaders even thank us privately for taking out Iran's nukes. It's hard to imagine more mind-blowing hypocrisy, but that's exactly what it is. Now, this isn't the first time we are faced with a threat of annihilation.
11: Yeah, so Israel, facing the threat of annihilation, as he just put it, decides to engage in military strikes against the leading state sponsor of terror, the Persian radical Islamist nation of Iran. And again, not against the Persian people. The Persian people actually were celebrating in the streets when the Ayatollah was killed and the top tier or two of evil leadership was killed in the military strikes. They were developing nuclear weapons. They continued to threaten their neighbors. They continued to threaten Israel, a nation of which they would have wiped off the map years ago if they had the capability of doing so. A nation that is constantly under threat by Hamas and Hezbollah and other terrorist organizations that are directly funded by the state of Iran. The history is clear there. There's no denying it. So Israel decides to protect herself by that engaging in that military strike and defanging, ending their navy, ending their air force, putting in 70 to 80% dent into their missile and drone strike capabilities. And in so doing, Israel is protecting Saudi Arabia. Israel is protecting Jordan and Syria and Qatar and Kuwait and Oman and Yemen and Egypt and Lebanon and Iraq and Turkey and Algeria and Tunisia and Sudan and Libya. And all of those countries got up and walked out when Netanyahu went up to take the podium. A clarifying moment in geopolitical discussions, don't you think? What's the point of the United Nations? And then, as you just heard briefly, but now let's play the whole thing, Benjamin Netanyahu turned his sights on the mayor of New York City, who, by the way, would join all of those countries I just listed in the performative action of protesting Benjamin Netanyahu. They'd go one step further there in the Mamdani administration, as we know. If he could, he would have greeted Netanyahu at the doors of the UN with police and handcuffs and carted him away to jail. Well,
13: we're in the office.
11: Well, the Prime Minister of Israel decided it was appropriate for him to call out the mayor of New York, Zohra Mamdani, and he did so in devastating fashion.
13: We're in the office of the anti-Semitic mayor of New York. I say this, shame on you. Shame on you for distorting the facts. Shame on you for inverting victim and aggressor. Shame on you for spitting in the face of truth. Mr. Mamdani, since you were elected mayor of this city, many Jews no longer feel safe in New York. They talk to me. They tell me. This isn't the city we remember. It changed so quickly. Now, it's no wonder. You praise criminals convicted of supporting Hamas. You count as friends people like Hassan Piker, who said America deserved 9/11. America deserved 9/11. Some friends you have. You invite into your home a Palestinian journalist who filmed Hamas terrorists beating and torturing Israeli hostages and later admitted that he refused to publish the videos in order to protect, you guessed it, the terrorists. Your wife liked a post praising the October 7th massacre. She liked another post saying Tel Aviv shouldn't exist. You refused to condemn any of that. You falsely, repeatedly accuse Israel of genocide. Mr. Mamdani, you tried to stop me from coming here. You tried to silence me. Well, you can't silence me. You can't silence the truth.
11: I love that. And by the way, radical Marxist Islamists, all they want to do is silence the truth. In fact, to point that reality out, Benjamin Netanyahu, who is the leader of the freest, most democratic, and most egalitarian country in the entire Middle East region, He brought a prop with him, as he often does, and it illustrated exactly what goes on in those countries, the kind of countries that Mamdani would love, because they don't want the truth. They don't want the facts. He brought himself a Starlink device for freedom. Take a listen to this. Cut 9, please.
13: This is a communications device, Starlink, that allows people to access truth, to exercise choice, to exercise freedom of thought and freedom of speech. That's why the Iranian regime spends millions and billions of dollars censoring the internet. Mr. President, I'm going to leave this device with you so you can give it to the Iranian delegation.
11: There you go.
13: So when they inevitably...
11: Yeah, because the people who are in favor of freedom of speech, they're the good guys.
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1: There is something almost intoxicating about a world leader standing up and not caring what anybody else thinks, because he has the confidence of not only his position, his principles, and his values, but also the truth on his side. And that's what I witnessed yesterday with Benjamin Netanyahu at the United Nations. There were a few world leaders who behaved in such a fashion. Of course, our president, Donald Trump, did the same, as did President Milei of Argentina, a handful of others. But especially, it was a stark reminder of where Israel stands in the world, and most importantly, who her enemies are, as they all filed out of the room. The very countries that benefit from Israel keeping the Middle East safe from the tyranny of the Persian Empire, known as the Islamic Republic of Iran. I'm constantly told that Israel it shouldn't have a right to exist as a Jewish state. It's interesting to me. You know, it's right there in the Hamas Charter. The Hamas Charter rejects the existence of Israel. It specifically says in the Hamas Charter that their intention and reason for being is to annihilate the Jewish state from the area that they call Palestine. What do you think from the river to the sea means? They also talk about how the Muslims need to rise up and take up arms against, well, now they call them the Zionists, but the original charter said the Jews there. And now they've had a PR makeover and called themselves Zionists. But of course, the Zionist is a person who believes that their Jewish people in the historic region that they have always lived, the region that we call Israel, that they have a right to have a Jewish state. And that may sound weird to everybody. Oh, a Jewish state? How can you have a Jewish state? I just want everyone to realize that that means their ethnicity. It's like Japan being a Japanese state. Judaism is not the official state religion of Israel, in case you didn't know that. In fact, Israel does not have an official state religion, which is a big distinction between Israel and every single one of their neighbors in the Middle East. It's weird to me that nobody blinks an eye when so many countries not only identify as a Muslim state for Muslims, by Muslims, but they also even say in their charters and constitutions that Islam is the official state religion of that country. And that's the majority of the Middle Eastern countries that surround Israel. No one questions whether they have a right to exist as a Muslim state, but it's only this little sliver of land that does not have the right to exist as a Jewish state. Again, you can be Muslim and practice there, and many Muslims do. Go check the numbers and see how many Jews practice their faith safely and peacefully in all of those Muslim nations that surround Israel. Yeah, anybody who screams like Abdul Al-Sayed and Zora Mamdani, and sadly, the majority of the base of the Democrat Party, that Israel does not have a right to exist as a Jewish state, they're either anti-Semitic or they're ignorant. Certainly, possibly both. So Bibi Netanyahu finished his remarks with another prop, not just the Starlink device, emphasizing the fact that he is in a free and open society, and the nation that he's currently embattled with, Iran, literally stifles thought and stifles access to a free flow of information. He also held up another communications device, one that is a little older than a Starlink internet device, satellite receiver, in fact, quite an old type of communication device, but it came in handy recently. He held up a beeper, the kind of beeper that used to be used by many of the warring terrorist factions in Hezbollah. Take a listen to this.
2: You remember the beepers? Remember these things? Remember them? No? Well, I can tell you this, Hezbollah certainly remembers them.
1: Yes, they do. Outside, by the way, there's a movie coming up called Paging Hezbollah, and it's a documentary all about that that story. I Meredith and I have been able to see a screener of it. It's phenomenal. We're going to tell you more about that movie coming up. Outside the UN, the usual lunatics showed up to protest, including actress Susan Sarandon. Here's clip three of Susan Sarandon getting arrested. It's beautiful. right. Susan's not looking great. It's a far cry from Atlantic City these days. No offense. I know it's not fair to judge actresses when they get older. We don't judge men the same way. Oh, wait a second. Of course we do. Robert De Niro's looking pretty rough these days, too. But he didn't show up for the protest, sadly. These moments are morally clarifying. I hope I know where you stand. You know where I stand. That's the most important thing. 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
6: With SRN News, I'm Rich Thomason in Washington. Forecasters are watching a powerful storm. It's an early season nor'easter. It could hit the East Coast from the Carolinas to New England in the next few days. Hawaii is being threatened with devastating flooding today and tomorrow, and that from Hurricane Nolo. Israeli Prime Minister Netanyahu says that wiping out Iran's heavily fortified nuclear weapons site was hard, but the decision to take the action was not difficult. He says if it wasn't done, we'd all be dead. President Trump takes Chinese President Xi on a field trip of sorts today. It's a visit to the National Archives, capping a three-day state visit by the Chinese leader. Mr. Trump says he'd like to show Xi the Declaration of Independence, the Constitution, and the Bill of Rights. Watching Wall Street this morning, stock futures pointing to a higher open. Dow futures up 140 points. More details, srnnews.com.
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1: 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I realize, you know, praising Benjamin Netanyahu and the state of Israel and arguing for their right to exist and the people who suggest that there shouldn't be a Jewish state in the Middle East. I know that I'm gonna anger a lot of individuals out there for saying such things. And then I paused for a moment there. I was reflecting on what we had just said, and I realized exactly who I would anger. And I'm okay with that, actually. Now that I think about it, go ahead, be angry. Some issues on this planet are pretty morally clarifying. I don't have a whole lot of patience for people to say, well, you know, it's a nuanced issue. There's a lot of, I mean, sure, I guess on a day-to-day tactical basis, there might be here and there. I'm not saying that Israel does no wrong, but I think when you get down to the fundamentals of it, down to the basics, when you really drill down, it's not that gray, actually. Here, I'll give you a perfect example. Abdul Al-Sayed is campaigning in Michigan to be the United States Senator for that state. And let me just be clear here. If you look at the polls, he needs young people to come out and vote for him in big, big numbers. He needs 18 to 29 to show up. And frankly, oftentimes, 18 to 29 doesn't show up. And so he is focusing on that demographic. He is focusing on college students in particular. And he did an event at the University of Michigan. And a young man stood up and challenged Abdul Al-Sayed on something. First, though, Abdul Al-Sayed noticed that he had a special shirt there. It was maize and blue. It looked like a shirt celebrating his university's football team. And I want to go on the record. I am a lifelong fan of the University of Michigan Wolverines sports teams. That's where it ends. These days, not a huge fan of the University of Michigan itself. If you ever hear me celebrating Michigan, I'm celebrating it because it's the place of my birth. And I love the state of Michigan, and I love to cheer for their teams. Not the people who run the university. No, no, no, no, no, not even close. It's a cesspool of woke leftist ideology. I even have family members who have worked at the University of Michigan in the past, and, well, I tell them at Thanksgiving if it ever came up. All right, so here's what happens when this young man stands up with his very special Michigan t-shirt. Let's begin, and I'll be stopping and starting this video often. Take a listen.
13: And this is very awkward.
14: Thank you.
13: You gotta show them the shirt.
14: It says Michigan Persians. But I do have a question, Abdul.
1: There you go. So it's a young man, a college student wearing glasses of a Persian American descent, and his shirt says Michigan Persians in Farsi on the back and in English on the front, and a good number of the crowd applauded. Abdul Al-Sayed, for his part, is squatting on the lip of the stage as he handed this young man the microphone. And it's a weird gesture, actually, this posture of squatting. It's sort of like a aggressive beta action there. I'm not sure why he's doing the squat, if it's like a, hey, man, I'm going to come down to your level so we can powwow one-on-one because I'm just like you, dude. Yeah, okay. I'm not sure what it is, but the young man comports himself pretty well. And he tells a very good story about his family members still back in Iran. Take a listen as he paints a picture of what it's like to be in Iran right now.
14: My cousin was hunted in the streets of Iran by the IRGC because her hijab wasn't on right. My uncle was sentenced to die, received 50 lashings by Ali Khamenei's government, and the terror that we've experienced is insurmountable. And
15: I also want to remind you guys,
14: our surprise as Persians, our sadness when we heard you, Abdul, a leaked audio tape of you saying that you didn't want to comment on Supreme Leader Khamenei's death and that people in Dearborn were sad when he died.
1: And okay, let's pause there for a second. And in case you don't know about this, this is leaked audio. It's correct. It's from earlier this year, right after the military strikes that killed the Supreme Leader, the Ayatollah, the man who had all of that blood on his hands, American blood as well, the man who set up the dictates that this young man's cousin had to run for her life after being hunted by the religious fanatic police in the streets of Iran because a lock of hair was exposed under her hijab. She ran for her life because she knows that many young women have been beaten to death in the streets for such a violation. So when the Ayatollah was killed at the hands of American military strikes, Abdul al-Sayed, then a bona fide candidate for the United States Senate earlier this year, said to his staff, and it was caught on undercover audio.
15: And I also want to remind you guys that there are a lot of people in Dearborn who are sad today.
16: Mm-hmm.
15: Uh-huh. So, like, I just don't want to comment on Khamenei at all. Like, yeah. I don't think it's worth even touching that.
1: Like, it's not worth touching that. That sounds like a political calculation, doesn't it? I don't want to say anything about this because a lot of people in Dearborn are going to be sad about this, and it's not worth touching that. Understand that in that leaked audio, he doesn't say, hey, I don't want to do that because I don't want to support America aggression in that region. I don't want to do that because by having regime change in Iran, it means that American corporations will be able to control the oil and resources in Iran. No, he doesn't say that. He doesn't say that I don't think the United States and our military should be the world's policemen, and therefore I don't want to say anything about the death of the Ayatollah, this murderous thug who chases young women in the street like this young man's cousin because a lock of hair is showing from the hijab. He doesn't say any of those things. Why does he not want to say anything about the death of the Ayatollah?
15: I want to remind you guys that there are a lot of people in Dearborn who are sad today.
1: No, it's because the people in Dearborn are sad, and I have to accommodate them. I don't want to alienate my base, the people who are sad that this terrorist thug is dead today. I have to kowtow to those people. There's no reason to get into it. That's what he said. That's the leaked audio that this young man is referring to. And now, months later, as this guy is campaigning and asking for votes, this young man asks a very simple question. Did you regret saying that? And can you at least now say something about the death of the Ayatollah? And so now let's hear what happens.
14: Had a gaping hole in our community. And I want to ask if you regret that silence. I want to ask if you renounce the people that held vigils, that supported this terrorist for all the stuff that he's done. I wanted to ask if you stand unequivocally against the IRGC, against the Islamic Republic of Iran that has killed 50,000 protesters, Abdul. I haven't heard anything from you about the protesters, Abdul. Please.
17: I appreciate your question. And
1: I'm sure he appreciates that question. All right. So now in the world of politics, this is referred to as a layup. It's at this moment when any politician, even if they're just lying to get votes, can easily say, yes, thank you. And let me just, before I say anything else about the international concerns that I might have, the geopolitical postures, the tangled web of conflicted interests in the Middle East, I would like to make this very clear. I do condemn the people who were publicly mourning the death of the Ayatollah. This man was evil. And it is better now that he is not there. It is better for the people of Iran who should be liberated from the tyranny that he has inflicted upon them. If that wasn't clear, I want to make it clear right now. I do stand with the people who have been terrorized by this regime. I think, you know, it's a layup. It's so easy to do. It's a no-brainer. And yet he can't do that. And I want you to ask yourself why. Why can't he? Who he is Well, I'll tell you, there are two reasons why he can't, and I'll tell you after you hear what he had to say. Go ahead, let's listen.
17: For too long and too often, when we think about our role in the world, we have turned ourselves into the world's policemen. And I think what we all want, what we all need, is more democracy, more freedom in the world, but also an understanding of what we actually can and should do with respect to that. And here's my point. One can disagree with the governance of a foreign country. One can stand in solidarity with freedom and democracy movements. But my worry is when one decides that we are going to go in and take out the leadership of a foreign government. Because here's what happens. A lot of times, that frustration gets used to justify corporate interests that have a real stake in the natural resources in a particular country. See what I mean? So when it comes down to it, I will always stand for and with democratic movements, always. But I also don't believe that we were in the right to go to war to topple the government of Iran. It was not our responsibility to do it.
1: You hear what he's saying, and you heard that whole pivot. Oh, this is really about corporations getting the oil in Iran. What? That's why you haven't said anything about this? And you hear, you know, so when one believes this, then one should do that, and one would, and we're not talking about one, we're talking about you. We're talking about where you stand. Let me just remind you again. When the Ayatollah was killed by the U.S. military strikes, and it was a glorious day where people were celebrating, Persian Americans whose families had been persecuted for decades were celebrating in the streets. Abdul Al-Sayed did not tell his staff that he was going to remain silent because he didn't want to empower the American government to be the world's policeman. He did not say that he was going to stay silent because he didn't want to empower the idea of regime change. He wasn't going to stay silent because he didn't want to give an opening to big American oil corporations to go in and seize the oil of Iran, which, by the way, would be a great thing if that ever happened. He didn't say any of those things. He said this.
15: And I also want to remind you guys that there are a lot of people in Dearborn who are sad today.
1: It's because the people in Dearborn were sad, and he didn't want to get on their bad side. He wanted to condescend, and he wanted to grovel to the people who are sad that we lost the Ayatollah. That's why he didn't say anything, and now he's trying to rewrite history. And that's pretty clear. I mean, isn't it? Why can't he just do this political layup for this young man who's standing there thinking, my cousin got chased down in the streets by people who wanted to beat her to death because a lock of hair is out there. And you're talking about you don't want companies to take the oil in Iran? Seriously, dude? Seriously? And you say you care about human rights? You care about freedom? Why didn't he take that layup? Why didn't he say, listen, of course. I'll tell you why. There's only two reasons. Number one, it's because he's afraid of his political base, that he needs every single radical pro-Islamist, pro-Hamas, pro-terrorist Arab American who lives in the suburbs of Detroit to vote for him, and he can't afford to lose any of them. Or two, he's a true believer, and he's truly on the side of those people. Either way, it's kind of disconcerting to the voters in Michigan, isn't it? I would think it is. And in a moment, I want to take up one other little nugget about this, because whenever you raise these kind of issues or Hassan Piker and what he said and all these other things, this guy, Abdul Al-Sayed, always says, oh, you know, the people don't want to talk about that. They want to talk about Medicare for all. They want to talk about affordability. The people don't want to talk about that. Yeah. You know what? I want to take up that issue, and we will, coming up in just a moment. First, though, I do want to tell you about that moment I woke up last May and I had a back spasm that seized my lower back. And worse than that, and I've had back pain before, I then got up out of bed and started to walk, and I had a shooting pain all the way down my right leg to my toes. 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
1: Oh, no. Oh, no. What if I'm going to tick off all the people who hate Israel? I don't know what I'll do. Oh, gosh. And I'm not losing any sleep over it. Coming up in the next hour, Gordon Chang will join us, talk about the Xi Jinping visit here in the White House. And then Lauren Biss, White House Senior Deputy Press Secretary, will give us a look-see as to what's ahead for the president between now and Election Day, and also what's going on with the press relations there in the White House. I don't know if you've seen, there's some rough things going on there with a ban and a boycott, all that coming up. I promised you I would shed some light on Abdul al-Sayed constantly saying, you know, people don't want to talk about that. I campaign. No one wants to talk about a streamer from California and what he said, Hassan Piker. People don't want to talk about the Middle East. People want to talk about Medicare for all and affordability and getting corporate money out of politics, even though he just went to D.C. and begged Chuck Schumer for donations from Schumer's Super PAC, which, of course, is full of corporate money. But you know what? Who's going to fact check that against the good doctor? He's a doctor, don't you know, Abdul al-Sayed. Yeah, people don't want to talk about that. But see, here's the thing. He wants to be a U.S. senator, right? And he only wants to talk about what he wants to talk about? Yeah, see, that's not how it works. Here, let me show you. We got some news here. The IDF, Israel's Defense Forces, have killed the Hamas commander who held 7 Israeli hostages in a Gaza tunnel. This is a freak of nature, an inhuman, demonic monster who was responsible for the captivity of 7 innocent Israelis who were abducted at the October 7th massacre, many of them brutalized and tortured in every possible horrific way. The IDF yesterday finally found this guy and delivered justice to him. I know that as a U.S. senator, you might want to talk about Medicare for all today, but world events happen, and you don't get to dictate what we're going to talk about. Mohammed Abu Awan, who headed the financial operations of the Hamas terror group, was killed in a strike in the southern Gaza Strip, according to Prime Minister Netanyahu and the IDF. Abdul al-Sayed doesn't have the choice as to what he gets to talk about because world events overcome that. Also in Gaza, women are being traded for food and forced to marry their rapists. This, according to the United Nations. Yeah, the United Nations, that body where all of these people walked out as Prime Minister Netanyahu began to speak. Those nations who stood by and shoulder to shoulder with Hamas are standing in solidarity with the people who are forcing women into marriages with the people who sexually assaulted them. According to the United Nations, there was a 123% increase in the number of early and forced marriage incidents across Gaza in the first quarter of 26, with women between the ages of 18 and 59 suffering 68% of all gender-based violence in the Palestinian enclave, according to the United Nations Population Fund. The second highest form of GBV is gender-based violence, reported with psychological and emotional violence followed by physical violence, sexual violence, and forced and early marriage, according to the researchers at the UN. Abdul al-Sayed, you're now a United States senator. Do you support this legislation condemning these activities, according to the United Nations? You've got a colleague there who has legislation that would force the president to actually put sanctions on the people of Gaza for forcing child marriage and forcing women to marry their rapists. Where do you stand on that, Senator al-Sayed? Oh, you know what? The people of Michigan don't care about that. They don't want to talk about it. They only want to talk about Medicare for all. No, see, it doesn't work that way. You see what I'm saying? Also, according to Chuck Ross, investigative reporter at the Washington Free Beacon, Abdul al-Sayed headlined a fundraiser alongside an activist who once said that Jews should be sent back to Poland. This is a guy who is pro-Hamas, who wants the state of Israel to be wiped clean off the map, and all the Jews who live there, at least he doesn't want them killed and annihilated, just go back to Poland, this guy said. Abdul al-Sayed appeared on the stage with him. Abdul al-Sayed, why would you show up with a person like that? Is it because you agree with him? Oh, I'm sorry, you don't want to talk about that? You only want to talk about Medicare for all? Oh, well, then by all means, we won't ask you any other questions. We'll just talk about what you want to talk about. See, you want to be a United States senator? You got to be a big boy. You're not allowed to pick and choose what topics of the day you're going to talk about.

0: I think those voters deserve to know exactly what kind of guy represents them in that body. So when Abdul al-Sayed rolls his eyes and dismisses a reporter or even a voter in this case, this young man at the University of Michigan, and says, oh, people don't really care about that. They don't want to talk about that. I never hear anything about that. Just respond, yeah, you don't have the luxury of that choice if you want to be a senator. 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
4: Breaking news this hour from Town Hall. I'm Rich Thomason. Israel's prime minister denounces them as moral cowards. Benjamin Netanyahu referring to the UN delegates who stood up and walked out as he took the podium to address the General Assembly. Netanyahu suggested accusing Israel of Western-style parliamentary democracy of genocide is absurd.
5: What genocidal regime gives a million polio vaccinations to the enemy's population? What genocidal regime enables the distribution of 2 million tons of food into Gaza? That's a ton for every person. Accusing Israel of genocide is the greatest lie of the century.
4: Netanyahu refers to Zohran Mamdani as the anti-Semitic mayor of New York, accusing him of distorting the facts and of spitting in the face of truth. Chinese President Xi's state visit continues today. Last night, it was a glittering state dinner at the White House.
6: President Trump hailed what he described as a truly great friendship.
7: President Xi and I both understand that we represent different systems, but the ties between our people endure, and we've never gotten along better.
6: And he issued an invitation for guests to take a look at his White House ballroom project.
7: Anybody wants to walk into a construction site that's nice and clean and sparkling, it's our honor to have you do so, but this is in honor of President Xi, Madam Peng.
6: Trump has described the ballroom as essential for national security, with the military building a big complex under it. Ben Thomas, Washington.
4: AAA's latest national average, a gallon of regular gas, $4.49. That is up a penny from yesterday. On Wall Street, stock futures are higher. The Dow futures up 84 points. NASDAQ futures ahead 160. The S&P futures up 19. More on these stories, townhall.com.
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1: Pope Leo has landed at Paris, starting a 4-day visit to France.
2: Pope Leo was met by French President Emmanuel Macron and First Lady Brigitte Macron, then shakes hands with officials and greets children waving flags. His first stop will be the Catholic shrine at Lourdes, and then the northeastern city of Metz. The pontiffs hoping to draw attention to appeals for peace at a time of war and far greater reflection as artificial intelligence questions the very essence of what it means to be human. Upward of 1 million people are expected to turn out to see him. The welcome has underscored the surprising level of interest in Leo's visit, the first by a pope in 18 years. I'm Charles de Ledesma.
1: Thousands still missing after devastating flooding hit the Nepal-China border. The floods caused by a collapsed Himalayan mountain slope killed over 1,400 people in Nepal and China. More than 6,000 people are still unaccounted for. News and analysis, townhall.com. Kentucky Fried Chicken is trying something new, and it's quite a departure from its traditional business model.
3: The Kentucky-born brand opened a restaurant in Texas on Thursday to serve as a test lab for new ideas. It's called Open House. The restaurant serves breakfast and offers table service. The menu features new drinks and an expanded lineup of tenders and sauces, as well as new side dishes like fried green beans. Restaurant market research company Technomic says KFC's share of U.S. chicken chain sales fell from 20% back in 2015 to just 8% last year. Bob Agner reporting.
1: The cost of borrowing for a home continues to rise. Mortgage rates have topped 7%, this for the first time in more than a year, according to mortgage buyer Freddie Mac. It is the latest affordability setback for would-be home buyers. It follows a 5-week run of mortgage rate increases. More on these stories, townhall.com.
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0: A good Friday morning to you. You made it, guys. It's the brink of the weekend, and you've tuned into the right program to get your Friday started, and your weekend, for that matter, started the right way. It's O'Connor and Company. I'm Larry O'Connor, and we are broadcasting from our flagship station, WMAL, in Washington, D.C., and across the Salem Radio Network. Coming up, we've got the White House Senior Deputy Press Secretary, Lauren Bist, joining us to talk about immigration policies, deportations, and sanctuary policies. Also, we've got some audio of Barack Obama. Barack Obama is doing that thing.
9: you know, where you pander to an audience sitting in front of you and saying, you know, I often dreamed of the fact that if women were in charge of every country in the world, we'd have a much better place. And it's like, first of all, he's going to have to tell me what a woman is before he makes that determination. But secondly, we've got a response to that idea. By the way, just really quickly, if you're talking about Margaret Thatcher running every country in the world, I'm willing to have a conversation about it. But we'll get into it a little bit later in the show. Joining us right now, Gordon Chang. Gordon Chang, of course, you can find him on the X platform formerly known as Twitter. That's Gordon G. Chang. He's the author of Plan Red, China's Project to Destroy America. But Gordon, I don't know if your name came up last night at the state dinner with Xi Jinping. What do you think?
10: I don't think so, Larry, and thank you for raising that. But no, although President Trump has mentioned my name at inappropriate locations, nonetheless, I don't think he would have done it in front of Xi Jinping yesterday, except perhaps maybe as a threat.
9: It's true, actually, because we do know the president loves your commentary and is very much in line with your perspective on the threat coming from China and even maybe the coming collapse of China and their economy. And I'm sure the economy did come up in these meetings. First of all, it was pretty close to the press. From what you could observe, did this seem like it was a lot of pomp and not a whole lot of circumstance?
10: Yes. And the reason is that the business portion of the meeting was less than 2 hours. So when you subtract translation time, we're talking about a meeting of substance of less than an hour. Now, you can get a lot done in less than an hour, but probably not in these circumstances. And the reason is that this was not a summit where everything was in the can. And so probably a lot of discussion, but probably not much agreement. We know that there was a 2-month extension to the trade truce. Secretary Essent mentioned that the day before on Wednesday. There's been talk of an AI agreement, but nothing substantive yet. So, yeah, probably very little in substance was done. One other thing, Larry, and that is, Xi Jinping probably spent 15 minutes or so ranting about Taiwan, and that was something that took up, made the meeting even less substantive.
9: Yeah, did the president and the team from the United States listen to the rant about Taiwan and then just stare blankly at him and say, okay, well, thanks for letting us know. Let's move on.
10: Yes, I think that probably happened. That was what did occur in May when President Trump was in Beijing. Secretary Rubio mentioned that, you know, he said that the Chinese went off on a long tangent on Taiwan and the United States just said, okay, let's next subject. So that probably happened this time as well. There's a Xinhua, which is the official news outlet for the Chinese regime. Xinhua said that Xi Jinping raised the issue of Taiwan. I'm sure that, you know, the Trump officials just said, thank you very much.
9: Without knowing exactly what was on the agenda, and as you said, they're not really baked in the cake, so this was just sort of a catch-up summit while discussions continue, it is telling who was invited to this very glitzy state dinner in the East Room. I'm looking at pictures here of Elon Musk at the head table, sitting next to Melania Trump, by the way. Sam Altman at the table behind, he, of course, the genius behind ChatGPT. Tim Cook of Apple also at the head table. That's a whole lot of big tech there and a whole lot of contentious issues that we have to resolve with regard to AI and with regard to our manufacturing of high-tech industry there in China. What do you think is being relayed here by the president inviting those figures at the head table?
10: Yes, and there was Anthropic CEO Dario Amodei, even more important.
9: Wait, hold on. Tell me why you think that's more important. Is that because of Anthropic's contracts with our military?
10: Yes, and also because, you know, it was the ex-Anthropic researcher, Jacob Coxon, who a week ago created a stir worldwide by talking about the extinction of humanity within 10 years, which I think was just ridiculous.
9: Right.
10: But
9: thank you.
10: That raised the whole issue of an AI agreement. And, you know, Secretary Bessent wants an agreement where each side notifies the other of national security incidents regarding their AI models. And that sounds responsible, but the problem is that it's unenforceable. And China is never going to disclose problems. Remember, We have all of these communication channels with China, military hotlines and the such, and the Chinese don't pick up the phone. So the point is, what's the point of talking about communication when you're dealing with an uncommunicative Chinese regime?
9: I spoke to our mutual friend, KT McFarland, yesterday, and she floated the idea that possibly we could come up with something comprehensive with regard to energy. They need oil. They need energy. They need the resource that we have in abundance. And we need them to stop getting all of that from rogue nations like Iran and like Russia. They're certainly not getting it from Venezuela anymore. How realistic is it that in some way we could actually make a comprehensive deal for with China where they get our oil, they get our natural gas, they get our energy, and they start stop propping up all of those rogue nations?
10: That's more likely than an AI agreement. China is now starting to buy American LNG after a couple months ago where they were taking American LNG cargoes that they had previously purchased, and they were on-selling to Europe, so they weren't taking delivery. There's a lot going on in the energy market right now. The one thing that was really surprising was in August we learned that Kepler was saying that China was getting 1.2 million barrels a day of Iranian oil this year, which was only slightly less than the what they were getting in the same period last year, which meant that our American blockade of the Strait of Hormuz was at least completely worthless because the Chinese were getting the oil anyway. That was surprising, Larry. And I hope that President Trump raised that issue in that short, substantive meeting.
9: Well, as you constantly remind Gordon Chang, China's not our friend. They're not our partner. And by the way, they're not our adversary. They're our enemy. And they say so out loud. And because of that and knowing that, there's criticism that the president even participated in this summit and lent credibility to this regime. And then, of course, this moment happened. This is clip 14. Real quickly, we're going to revisit this a little later, but I do want Gordon to comment on it. Go ahead and let's go ahead and play it. It's short.
11: The giant panda has been an envoy of friendship between the Chinese and Americans. Here, I have a piece of good news. In a few days, two pandas, Ping Ping and Fu Shuang, will come to their new home in Zoo Atlanta and meet with the American people.
9: That Xi Jinping has a much higher voice than I expected, but that's weird. Gordon, it's this kind of thing. Oh, look, they're bringing us pandas. They don't even give them, by the way. They just loan them to us. So we get to see their pandas. This is the kind of thing that humanizes this very inhumane regime. Would you prefer that this stuff just doesn't happen? No more panda exchanges, no more state dinners where we all act like we're on the same moral plane. And let's actually call out this regime for who they are.
10: Oh, absolutely. Got to remember some facts that President Trump needs to remember. On March 1st, six Americans were killed by an Iranian missile in Kuwait after China provided targeting data to Iran. On July 17th, three more American service members were killed in Jordan this time, again after China provided targeting data. Now, there must have been diplomacy between March 1 and July 27, and it was completely ineffective. So China is killing Americans. And remember, the Wall Street Journal dropped a story just a few hours before Xi Jinping arrived on Wednesday. It said that China had been there was about 1,300 shipments of dual-use items in the first 6 months of this year. We're not stopping them. And Trump can say, we need to talk to these guys. But, talking is not doing anything, and it's time we stop talking with them and time we start acting. And there are a number of things we can do. We need to do them, or we know what's going to happen.
9: It's Gordon Chang. Follow him on X. It's Gordon G. Chang. I've only got a minute left, but what you just said, I know the president knows it. I know the Secretary of State knows it. I know the Vice President knows it. I know the Secretary of War knows it. Is it possible that this is sort of a repeat of Reagan's diplomacy with the Soviet Union during the Cold War, where they went ahead and had their meetings, but he stayed strong, and eventually the strong stance and the negotiating positions that the Reagan administration took, with Ronald Reagan leading us, ended up leading to the demise of the Soviet Union, that the way you end this regime is actually to stay strong. Go ahead and do the photo ops, but in the background, you're actually undermining everything they do. Is it possible that that's what's going on, Gordon?
10: Yeah, it's possible, and I hope so. And I have trust in President Trump that he will get it right in the end, because Americans are dying.
9: Well said. And I think that's the bottom line here. I am skeptical as you. I don't trust these people as far as we could throw them, and even less than that. And if Kamala Harris were leading these talks, I would be screaming from the rooftops. But I try to put it in a downshift mode there, Gordon, because I do trust the president and the team around him. Thanks, Gordon. Always great to talk to you, my friend.
10: Thanks, Larry.
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1: Nobody, and I mean nobody, gaslights like Barack Obama. Remember earlier this week when the whole ban that wasn't a ban of CNN and Politico and MS Now took place? They had the video of him saying, oh, I can imagine what it would be like if I just told Fox News, no, I'm not going to have you around here anymore. He literally did that. He literally did that in his administration. Nobody, and of course, nobody calls him out on it except, you know, people like me and people on the radio station you're listening to right now and across the Salem News Channel. You can watch us, by the way, live. 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Nobody does it like Barack Obama, though. It's the wicked combination of gaslighting, which is a nicer word, nicer way of saying lying, and pandering. Boy, does this guy pander. And he loves saying garbage like this to an audience that he's pandering to, knowing that he's going to get cheap applause lines, which brings us to the latest clip we've got. Now, he's being interviewed by so-called historian Doris Kearns Goodwin, who, of course, is a radical left-wing partisan who goes by the title historian. And so, of course, she's welcomed onto news outlets all the time to give a historical perspective about something. But that historical perspective, of course, is always a radical left-wing perspective. But it's historic, you know. He's speaking with her at Salem State University, which I did a little research here. Boy, oh boy, how the mighty have fallen. You know, they used to bring him into the John F. Kennedy School of Government in Harvard. They used to bring him into Stanford. You know, this is Salem State University, where the tuition is $12,000 a year and the acceptance rate is 96%. Imagine applying to Salem State and not making the cut if you're the final 4%. It is ranked, though, by U.S. News and World Report. They rank the colleges. It is ranked number 85 in the nation. Oh, I'm sorry, not in the nation. It's ranked number 85 in the North region. Dang. That's... Anyway, here he is at Salem State University, and he said this that caught our eye. Here, take a listen to Barack Obama gaslighting, lying, and pandering all at the same time to rounds of applause and absolute agreement from historian Doris Kearns Goodwin. Take a listen.
2: Even when I was president, I sometimes fantasized about if you put women in charge of every government for like 2 years. And then just kind of saw, all right, how are things going? I have a strong belief that things would, they wouldn't be perfect.
3: But they'd be better.
2: But they'd be better. Yeah. I'm confident about that. I really do. So
1: really? I really do. I wasn't sure where he was going with this. Could you play the one more time, just right at the beginning here, Jets? This is the very first part, because I got nervous.
2: Even when I was president, I sometimes fantasized.
1: Yeah, that's enough. Because I from what I hear, a lot of different little bizarre fantasies going on with Barack. But now he's able to live out those fantasies, and I'm glad he's able to live as his true self. But the crux of the matter here is, before I digress too much and get myself in trouble, Barack Obama is fantasizing about how great the world would be if only women were in charge of every country for just a couple of years. And by the way, as I said earlier, if we're talking about Margaret Thatcher, I'm willing to have the conversation, although I still don't think it's the panacea that everybody suggests it might be. But okay. But of course, it's not women like that. He's talking about women like, you know, for instance, Hillary Clinton, right? Boy, she would have made a great president back there. Oh, hold on a second. Hang on. I'm no Doris Kearns Goodwin historian or anything, but I'm pretty sure that if Barack Obama fantasized how great it would be if every country were run by women for a couple of years, well, he had the golden opportunity to allow that to happen when he ran for president in 2008 and challenged a woman, Hillary Clinton. Last I remember, again, Doris Kearns Goodwin is the historian here, and I'm sure she'll correct me if I'm wrong, but I don't think I'm mistaken when I say that Barack Obama was in a pretty fierce battle with a woman Hillary Clinton back in 2008, and he did everything he possibly could to keep her from occupying the Oval Office, and succeeded, and pretty much ended her chances of ever being the leader of the United States of America. So I think he's full of crap. I mean, I could be wrong. You know, first we need to hear him define woman. Maybe you could start with Michelle. 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
6: At SRN News, I'm Rich Thomason in Washington. Israel's prime minister denounces them as moral cowards. Benjamin Netanyahu referring to the UN delegates who stood up and walked out as he took the podium to address the General Assembly. Netanyahu suggested accusing Israel of genocide is absurd. Chinese President Xi's state visit continues today with a visit to the National Archives. Last night it was a glittering state dinner at the White House with an array of tech industry execs among the VIPs at the table. Tracking gasoline prices, AAA's latest national average for a gallon of regular as of this morning, $4.49, and that is up a penny from yesterday's national average. Watching Wall Street, the Dow futures up 188 points, NASDAQ futures 217 points higher. More details, srnnews.com.
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4: Here in our nation's capital on our flagship station, WMAL. Thanks for tuning in here. Coming up in the next hour, I can't wait to have a conversation with Lauren Witzke. She's leading the archaeological expedition to discover what they believe is the site of the final resting place of Noah's Ark. This is a real thing. It's really happening, and we'll have a conversation about that. We've got a lot, though, to get to, so let's take a call from one of our neighbors just a few miles downtown from our studios. It is the 1600 Pennsylvania is the address, by the way. It's the White House. White House Senior Deputy Press Secretary Lauren Biss joins us now. Lauren, thanks for joining us. Good morning.
5: Thanks for having me on.
4: You must be relieved to know that everything's resolved and CNN and Politico and MS Now have full access to the West Wing. Congratulations on working all of that out. let's get to real news instead of navel-gazing about the media. There are some very, very serious issues going on in Northern Virginia. We had Jim Jordan, the chairman of the judiciary, on to talk about it, and this has to do with the sanctuary policies. They continue to defy federal law and to defy the executive branch's enforcement of immigration laws. What can be done about this, Ms. Biss?
5: Yeah, you know, Governor Spanberger, one of the first things she did when she was sworn in as governor was end cooperation with ICE law enforcement. This has made Virginians less safe. We've seen time and time again jurisdictions refusing to honor and work with ICE detainers and releasing criminals from jail that go on to even commit more heinous crimes. I mean, in Fairfax County alone, half of the murders this year were committed by illegal aliens.
4: Yeah.
5: It's a real problem, and they have to step up and work with us. You know, 7 of the 10 safest cities in America cooperate with ICE. Working with ICE builds safer communities, and unfortunately, Governor Spanberger has just refused to be a partner to us to help make America safe again.
4: Let's be specific, because there's we've been highlighting these cases all year long because they happen in our backyard. And I want to remind everyone, no matter where you're living right now, the Democrats who are either in charge or want to be in charge of your state or your county government, they want to defy ICE, too. They're on the record saying that they don't want to cooperate with the federal government, and they also want to release illegal immigrant criminals. Here's the latest in Fairfax County. This is an illegal immigrant, a Guatemalan national. He had already been arrested by the police in Fairfax County. There was a detainer submitted. And all a detainer means is ICE says, hey, hang on to that guy. And when it's time to release him, give us a heads up so we can get him. That's all it is. They ignored it. They put him back out on the street. And now he was just sentenced for a child sex crime, Lauren. That's what we're talking about here. That's who Abigail Spanberger's protecting.
5: Yeah, these are the types of criminals that Democrats continue to prioritize and put above American citizens. These are radical policies. You really put it really well right there. Like, these are criminals that they have arrested, they know are illegally in our country, and they won't hold them for us. They won't give ICE a heads up to come pick them up and keep them detained and off of our streets. The Democrats are radical. They want to abolish ICE. They want to release criminals from jails into our communities to commit more crimes and sometimes cost innocent Americans their lives. This craziness has to stop. What President Trump and common sense Republicans want to do is just deliver safer communities, get criminals out of our country that never should have been here in the first place. But a lot of blue cities, just like Virginia and Fairfax, refuse to cooperate with us in this effort, and it's pure insanity, and they have to stop putting politics above public safety.
4: Here's what a lot of people hearing this don't understand. We're speaking with Lauren Biss. She's the White House Senior Deputy Press Secretary, and we're talking about the sanctuary policy. By the way, Abigail Spanberger ran as a moderate who really only cared about affordability. Does that sound familiar this election season? Because that's what a lot of them are saying, but then when they get into power, this is what they do. Here's what people don't understand, Ms. Biss. Why can't the federal government do something about this? You know, when I went to civics class in high school, I learned about the supremacy of the branches of government. Why is it a local sheriff or a local police department or a local county supervisor can just thumb their nose at federal law and tell federal law enforcement, yeah, get out of here?
5: You know, we do what we can to help make these jurisdictions cooperate where we can, you know, by giving local law enforcement, for instance, that are our partners, monetary incentives and things like that. Unfortunately, some of these blue areas are just ran by people who are so radical, they just refuse to cooperate. You know, New York City is a great example of this, too. There's just some of these areas that these far radical Democrats are in control of them, and they just refuse to help us do basic things to restore law and order. But we have had success. There have been areas, like, let's contrast this with a state like Florida, where they have been one of our greatest two 87G partners, meaning they are working side by side with ICE. When they find an illegal alien, they are calling us and asking us to come pick him up. We've made over 40,000 arrests of illegal aliens in Florida. And Florida is one of the safer states in our nation. And it's because of this cooperation. And it's critical. And we can do this. And it's safer for our law enforcement. And it's safer for the community to make these partnerships work to target these criminal illegal aliens and get them out of the United States.
4: I hear you, but I just, and maybe this is a conversation for the Justice Department or the Civil Rights Division, but, you know, this isn't like dealing with, you know, Brazil, who's harboring a wanted criminal from the United States and they refuse to extradite them here. This isn't a foreign country. This is Virginia. Right. And they should be compelled legally, because when they treat illegal immigrants and give them protection, but then they throw the book at actual United States citizens. Well, that's injustice. That's a violation of the U.S. citizens' civil rights. And also the people who live in Virginia, their civil rights are being violated because the laws aren't being enforced. So why can't the administration just say, OK, you cooperate with us or we're going to bring criminal charges against you?
5: You know, the Justice Department has sued several states and cities over their sanctuary policies. We're looking forward to those lawsuits, but I totally agree. Sanctuary policies are illegal under federal law, and we're taking action to try to knock these down where we can. But unfortunately, there are just so many radical Democrats in these blue cities across the nation that are really entrenched there, and we've brought lawsuits, and we're hopeful that those will help us, you know, knock down some of these sanctuary policies. But the fact of the matter is, if you live in a sanctuary city, your community is less safe.
4: You know, Virginia benefits, as does Maryland, benefits from a whole lot of funding from the Department of Homeland Security, because there are some locations right adjacent to the nation's capital, as Maryland and Virginia is situated, that could be potentially targets for foreign terrorists. And so a lot of money goes through the Department of Homeland Security to aid these law enforcement agencies with law enforcement against potential national security threats. If they don't take federal crimes seriously, and they just thumb their nose at a law enforcement agency from the Department of Homeland Security, in this case ICE, has there ever been any thought to the administration saying, you know what, we're going to allocate these funds elsewhere? If Virginia doesn't want to cooperate with us when it comes to ICE, then we will not cooperate with Virginia, and we're going to dry up all of that money you get from DHS.
5: You know, there has been talks and some stuff done with funding and grants to try to make sanctuary jurisdictions cooperate. But at the end of the day, this administration doesn't play politics with public safety, unlike the Democrats. You know, we want to keep all Americans safe. Like, I'm glad you brought up the threat of terrorists. ICE has arrested over 2,000 known or suspected terrorists in the United States under President Trump. The previous administration allowed millions of unvetted illegal aliens to flood into our communities, including known or suspected terrorists. This is a real public safety issue, and we are doing the best that the president can to make America safe again, get these public safety threats off of your streets, out of your communities, because that is the number one priority for this president. He has delivered the largest decrease in violent crime in American history, and he's going to continue to do that because he always puts the safety of the American people first.
4: This is Lauren Bish. She's the White House Senior Deputy Press Secretary. She works over there at 1600 Pennsylvania, which is kind of a cool place to work, Lauren. I'd love to ask you, because I know very quietly the Department of Homeland Security has actually been enforcing the law, apprehending and deporting a record number of illegal immigrants. I don't remember what the latest monthly number was, but it was a record breaker. It's strange to me because I see supporters of the president who voted for him commenting on social media saying, I thought we were going to have mass deportations. What's going on? What's the delay? Can you tell us a little bit of the track record and actually the successes we've had right now? Because it's better than any president has ever even come close to.
5: Yes, we've had 3 months in a row now of record ICE arrests. We have really jump-started and unleashed ICE to be in our communities, picking up these illegal aliens, the millions that were let in under Joe Biden. It's a story that the mainstream media doesn't ever want to talk about or tell, but under President Trump, more than 3 million illegal aliens have left the United States. His policies are working. He's delivered the most secure border in American history. We're talking about 16 straight months of zero releases. He's really delivering these results of what he promised the American people he would do, what he was elected to do. And it's something that we're really proud of. It's delivering that to the American people. Yeah. And we continue to, you know, work on that every day. And I can't wait for the ICE numbers to come out in September and see if we've got another record on our hands.
4: Same here. And listen, Lauren, I know you can't engage in electoral politics. You're a government official and you don't want to violate those rules the way your predecessors did in the Biden administration. So I don't want to get you to speculate really about the election coming up. But I will ask you this. There's obviously a possibility anytime there's a midterm election like this that the Democrats, the president's opposition party, could in fact win the majority. Hakeem Jeffries could very well be the Speaker of the House. Are there thoughts right now in terms of preparing for that eventuality? If the Democrats do win in the House and the Senate, they've already let us know they want to dismantle ICE. They want to defund ICE. Some of them are even running on dismantling the Department of Homeland Security. How will the Trump administration respond, and what kind of climate is it going to be here should that happen?
5: Look, this is purely political theater. This just shows you all the Democrats have to offer the American people is witch hunts and investigations. They don't have any ideas to improve Americans' lives. That is what our common sense agenda is about. It's about lowering crime. It's about removing criminals from your community. It's about delivering higher wages for American workers, rebalancing trade. That is what this president and common sense Republicans are running on. The pollsters have been wrong time and time again when it comes to President Trump and his agenda, and I'm just going to leave it at that.
4: That's probably the safest thing for now. That said, are things calming down now that the state visit is over and security gets back to normal? And is there any leftover Chinese food from last night's dinner? That's always good the next day. Microwave it for breakfast.
5: No, we were so lucky to have this historic visit, and it got a lot of great images and coverage from the American people to see just everything that Trump is doing to restore and rebalance and put the American worker first in our relationship with China.
4: I saw that Elon Musk was sitting next to the First Lady, Melania Trump. Is that a sign that everybody's, you know, family again? I like that. I like it when Elon is like on the nice list instead of the naughty list.
5: Well, I think that is a telling sign that things are looking up and he's on the nice list.
4: I'm trying my best to get you into trouble, Lord, and you just won't go there. You're very good at this. All right. One last question. Is my buddy Scott Jennings going to be the new press secretary? There, you can answer that, can't you?
5: You know, I'm not going to get the head of the president when he's ready to announce who the next press secretary is. I'm sure we'll all be hearing those words directly from him. Right. But until then, he's the best messenger. He's his best spokesperson.
4: And you're pretty damn good at it, too. Lauren Bish, thanks for joining us. I appreciate it.
5: Thanks for having me.
4: Listen, whether you're climbing the corporate ladder or launching a new project, or you're just looking for that extra edge, your brain is your most valuable asset. 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
1: You know, something weird is happening in American Christianity. Megan Basham, a really brilliant observer of such things and author, has pointed it out. It's the wokeification of the gospel. We've seen it play out in Texas right now as we've featured some of the hidden camera revelations we've learned about the pastors and reverends who preach at James Tallarico's Presbyterian Church. In fact, we were told the other day that that James Tallarico got in trouble. This is caught on one of the hidden videos that we had exclusively at Town Hall. Got in trouble because this past Easter, his sermon, James Tallarico preached on Easter Sunday at his church. His sermon talked about how abortion is okay, which, you know, that in and of itself is kind of problematic if you're preaching at a Christian church. But the fact that it was Easter Sunday, hey, we're going to talk about the resurrection of our Lord and Savior, Jesus Christ, who died for our sins. By the way, it's okay to go abort babies. How do you make that transition exactly in the middle of the sermon? So this isn't directly related to James Tallarico, but I will tell you that we conservatives, we're constantly told that we're trying to institute a theocracy and that we constantly bring our religious faith onto the public square and we want everyone to adhere to our dogmas and doctrines of our Christian faith and make this into a biblical Christian country. And I'm like, if only, that would be amazing. But no, we don't do that. Thank you very much. No, the people who are insidiously trying to preach their distorted and warped view of the gospel and try to implement it and rationalize it into the public square and excuse every single radical idea that they hold as not just being correct and being moral and ethical, but in fact being holy. The people who are doing that are the left, the Democrats. And James Tallarico's the guy who says that his radical view of the world is supported by his religious faith, and therefore we all have to just shut our mouths and let it happen. Well, there's a clip going by. This actually is from a sermon that took place earlier in the year, but it's going viral right now for this very reason. Now, the person who is delivering this sermon is, I'm told, an Episcopal priestess that goes by the name of Flourish Clink. I'm not making that up. This is the Episcopal Church, one of the founding denominations here in the American colonies, as it's an offshoot of the English Anglican Church. Flourish Clink apparently is a trans priest at Christ and St. Stephen's Episcopal Church in New York. And you know what? Let's just let priestess Reverend Flourish Clink take it from here. Listen.
2: God is non-binary. God is non-binary, but I'm going to go further than that, and I'm going to say God is actually also trans. And now let's get on the same page here. When we trans people are born, folks assign us a gender based on what they see. Then when we're old enough, we realize that that wasn't right, and we're not in our deepest selves the gender that everybody thought we were, right? Reasonable working definition of a trans person, yeah? Okay, good. All right, here's why God is trans. When God, who as we have established is non-binary, was born in human form as our Lord Jesus Christ, Mary said, "Oh, look, a baby boy." God isn't a boy. We have established this. God is beyond boy and girl. God was assigned a gender at birth, and later on it became clear that that gender wasn't quite right. So if you're going to deny God is trans, I think you're going to be denying the divinity of our Lord Jesus Christ, and I have some notes about that. When I say that later on it became clear gender wasn't quite right, I mean it. We already know Jesus didn't live life exactly the way your average first century Judean man did, right? To the best of our knowledge, he didn't get married. We don't know for sure. He chose to teach and to engage with women in ways that were very unusual, that were not the traditionally masculine way that people might be behaving with each other. And then Jesus died. And Jesus was resurrected. And when Jesus was resurrected, Jesus was different. Jesus didn't look like himself. There was something different about Jesus. And now, I will admit the Bible does not tell us what that is. So if anybody says they do know what that is, they are also not telling the truth, and I have some notes for them. The Bible doesn't tell us why it is that Jesus' best friends, his disciples, the people who had walked with him to the end of his life, the people who buried him in the tomb when it was politically difficult, who were committed to him, still didn't recognize Jesus for a good long time. Now, I don't know for sure. I wasn't there. But based on everything else I know about God, I have an idea. 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
5: Breaking news this hour from Town Hall. I'm Rich Thomason. Bulking up out in the Atlantic, an early season nor'easter is preparing to rake the East Coast. Millions from the Carolinas to New England are bracing for torrential rain, heavy surf, and fierce winds this weekend. And Hawaii has weather worries of its own. Hurricane Nolo threatens flooding rains today and tomorrow. Addressing the UN General Assembly, Israeli Prime Minister Netanyahu challenging accusations of Israeli genocide by posing a series of questions.
6: What genocidal regime gives a million polio vaccinations to the enemy's population? What genocidal regime enables the distribution of 2 million tons of food into Gaza? That's a ton for every person. Accusing Israel of genocide is the greatest lie of the century.
7: Netanyahu also said that attacking Iran was one of the easiest decisions he's ever had to make, and he called a mass of UN delegates who walked out of the hall when he took the podium to speak moral cowards. I'm Donna Warder.
5: Chinese President Xi is due to head home later today, wrapping up a three-day state visit to the U.S. Last night he was guest of honor at a White House state dinner. A White House insider is offering a view from behind one of the world's most famous podiums.
8: Some very interesting revelations from former White House Press Secretary Caroline Leavitt, who is speaking out about her time at the podium in the press room. She says that reporters have privately apologized to her for asking unfair questions about President Trump during briefings. In addition, she says some of the journalists admitted their behavior was driven by editorial demands at their respective stations.
5: Correspondent Laura Winters. On Wall Street this morning, Dow futures 175 points higher. The Nasdaq futures up 203, and the S&P futures better by 28 points. More on these stories, townhall.com.
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0: British researchers are conducting trials of a new rapid test for brain tumors. It can drastically shorten the time it takes for an accurate diagnosis.
1: This genomic test provides the molecular structure of a brain tumor from a tiny tissue sample in just 2 hours. The result is so rapid, it comes back while patients are still on the operating table and can help surgeons decide how much tumor to safely remove. It should mean patients receive a definitive diagnosis in days rather than weeks and can start follow-up treatment or access clinical trials sooner.
0: The BBC's Fergus Walsh says Britain's National Health Service is conducting the trials. Nearly half of younger voters have a negative view of capitalism. Bottom line of a new NBC News poll, 47% negative, 42% view capitalism in a positive light. News and analysis, townhall.com. There is a new recall of some meat from a North Carolina company.
2: More than 83 tons of meat are being recalled across the country because the products were not properly inspected by federal authorities and were shipped out with false inspection stickers. The U.S. Department of Agriculture says the recall impacts more than 167,000 pounds of raw pork, beef, and goat produced by Star Meat Delivery of North Carolina. The USDA says the meat was produced before September 22nd and has fake inspections stickers bearing establishment number 1363, which has still not yet been approved for the supplier to use. Industry analysts say it indicates that someone was taking a shortcut. I'm Lisa Dwyer.
0: McDonald's will spend $8.5 billion over the next decade to modernize its restaurants, including expanding technology. The plan includes updated kitchens, more AI, customer rewards, and some new menu items. More on these stories, townhall.com.
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8: Good morning from your nation's capital on our flagship station WMAL and across the Salem Radio Network. It's O'Connor and Company. I'm Larry O'Connor here, rounding out your Friday morning, launching you into the rest of today and then into your weekend the right way in the Relief Factor studio. Thanks for tuning in here. We got plenty to. And by the way, we haven't done this on the show in a while, but I'd love to do it at 855-784-4255 as we close out the week. 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We've got a lot to talk about still for the rest of the program, but I'd love to hear from you and hear what's on your mind and anything you want to talk about. Ask me anything at 855-784-4255, but, don't be weird. Don't be weird. All right, joining us right now, and I want to warn everybody, we might have to go into a second segment here because I've been looking forward to this conversation all morning. This, my friends, is Lauren Witzke. She joins us now to talk about a project that she is involved in that basically, I'm just going to say it, it's a exploration to find the archaeological remnants of Noah's Ark. It's called NoahsArkScans.com, and this is kind of cool. Lauren, thanks for joining us.
9: Yeah, thank you so much for having me. And I'm so glad you mentioned Rush. What a legend. And I just feel like right-wing media has never been the same without him. You know, it's a hard shoes to fill.
8: Goes without saying.
9: It really is.
8: All right,
9: is.
8: So let's cut to the chat. There's a lot of details and background I want to get to, but I don't want to bury the lead.
9: Sure.
8: You guys found a boat.
9: Absolutely.
8: You have absolutely found a boat, right? Tell me what you have found and how you found it.
9: What I can say is that we have 100% found a man-made structure with three tiers that is shaped like a boat with organized patterns, tunnels, corridors, chambers beneath the surface of the Dhurupanar formation. So it's the entire arc. It's you know, it's about 4,300 years old. So it's very old. The top tier is deteriorating. It is very decayed. It is encapsulated in mud flow. So the top tier, it's basically being held together by that mud flow that kind of encapsulated around it. So we have to be very careful. You know, you see in all the pictures, the exposed rims on the side. So basically what that is that's mud flow that's locked in those rims, and those rims are decaying on the inside. But beneath the surface, about 5 meters down and below, we have, we believe we have hit petrified wood. So the core drill, in an unprecedented vote earlier this spring, we received unanimous approval from the Turkish government and Turkish officials to do non-destructive studies of the Dhurupanar formation as a candidate for Noah's Ark. So that includes soil sampling, radar scans, and core drilling. So core drilling is where we can, it's like a slender pole that goes down into the Dhurupanar formation and deep into the depths, almost 60 meters. So we went and we did that all last week. We were collecting samples. Those core samples will be sent to third-party labs for testing. However, our radar scans actually are the ones that found the structure. So we hired a U.S. defense contractor. His name is Dr. Crossroad Bakhtar. So he actually works for the U.S. Department of Defense. He helps them find Mexican cartel tunnels. He helps some of the most wealthy people in the world treasure hunt. He helps also the U.S. Department of Defense, and he worked on the helped them find bombs underground that were left behind that have not gone off. He's done a lot of stuff. He's worked with the U.S. military for a really long time. So we brought him out because he invented this radar called Bakhtar radar. So Bakhtar radar, what it does is it makes everything geological, everything natural, absolutely invisible. So you can't see rocks, you can't see dirt, you can't see anything beneath the surface. And he's the one that originally found the full structure. And it was, you know, he's the most prestigious, you know, U.S. military scientist in the country telling us you have a man-made structure beneath the surface here. This is not some geological formation. He didn't find any bedrock. You know, people try to dismiss it as, oh, it's just, you know, bedrock that mud flow float over and it's shaped like a boat. No,
8: but it happens to be in the shape of a boat.
9: There's a structure there.
8: And you all need to see it. And go to noahsarkscans.com. That's the website that has all of this data and all the information. And looks at, are you compiling this into a documentary film? Is that the end project here?
9: So we are, but also we're not going to wait for the film to be done. We're releasing it as it comes out.
8: Right.
9: The goal is to save a billion souls. You know, it really is. It's, you know, if I can prove tangible existence of God to a world that is lost, to a world that is consumed with evolutionary and Darwinism thinking, they're teaching it in our schools. You know, how do we combat that? You know, how do we combat that? Well, that is by bringing proof. And that's through science. You know, it's very funny that some of the major scientists are like, oh, this has been debunked and they're attacking us. And it's like, no, we are doing real science here. This is what real science looks like. We're collecting core samples. We're hiring the most, the smartest minds in the world, these scientists, to come out and tell us, hey, listen, is this a ship? Is this a vessel? Are we studying something that we shouldn't be? And all of them have said, there is a structure there. You must continue the study, and we will release everything as we find it.
8: This is Lauren Witzke, and she is with the NoahsArkScans.com project here. And talk about the site that you have isolated here, because I remember when I was a kid, Leonard Nimoy had that series, In Search Of, and I remember one of the most popular episodes was In Search of Noah's Ark. And if I remember right, they narrowed it down to this area, Mount Ararat, and I believe that was in Turkey. Is this site near Mount Ararat?
9: Yes. So a lot of, you know, children's stories and different stories have kind of changed the story to say that Noah landed on Mount Ararat. Actually, the Bible says he landed in the mountains of Ararat, which is actually a region, an ancient kingdom known as Urartu. And that is where the ark rested. So we're about 19 miles from Mount Ararat. You can see it right in the background. Mount Ararat is actually a post-flood stratovolcano. So it came after. So it's actually impossible for Noah to have landed there.
8: Okay.
9: So it is, yeah, so it's exactly where Genesis says it is. It's in the exact same spot. It's the exact same dimensions. It's 300 cubits long, which translates to 515 feet long. It's 85 feet wide. And it is just massive. When you walk up on the ark, I mean, it's like hiking a mountain, just getting up to the top of the ark because it's just so big. I don't think pictures, I don't think drones really do it justice. You have to go see it for yourself. And surprisingly, since the 80s, the Turkish government recognized it as Noah's Ark, and you can go visit it.
8: So, Lauren, I mean, listen, you're a believing Christian. You've just said that part of your, if not the main focus of this project, is to save souls and to convert people to the truth of the Lord's existence and the historic foundation for it. But I do want to ask, have there been secular scientists, people who aren't in it for evangelical purposes, who have known that, oh, so this is a historic site? Something's going on here. Maybe we should investigate this to debunk it, right? Have they even attempted to?
9: So there's been a lot of people that I like to call armchair archaeologists who have been making their claims from the safety of their armchairs and saying, oh, this has been debunked in the 80s. They threw dynamite at it in the 60s and only found, you know, it's just they have a lot to say, but not a single one of them has come out to the site themselves and seen it for themselves. And that is not just the secular ones, too. We have Christian scientists attacking us, and it's none of them have come out and seen it for themselves. Not a single one of them have studied a single sample. We're willing to share our data. We have nothing to hide. Andrew Jones, our founder, he knew, he was like, this is Noah's Ark. He's like, and I will put it through the most rigorous testing available to prove it. He's like, I have nothing to hide. He's not afraid because he knows it's the Ark. We know it's the Ark. So we challenge scientists, come on out, come get some samples, come study it yourself. And if you don't think it's Noah's Ark, you have to prove it to us.
8: Yeah.
9: You know, and it's not just the secular. It's, I mean, we are getting attacked by a lot of the seculars who are just like, don't believe there's a flood in general. They're like, oh, it's impossible for there to be a global flood. It's impossible for Noah to have built an ark and saved all the animals. And, you know, it's just people don't realize how big our God is and how everything is possible. But, you know, it's a massive ark. God said two of every kind. It's not talking about millions and millions of animals. We're talking about two cats, two original dogs, two marsupials, and then everything we see today, all the breeds, the different kind of animals we have today came from the original two on the ark. So there wasn't millions of animals on the ark. There was probably about 5,000. Most of them were probably babies. They brought them on as babies. So after the year of the flood, they came off the ark and they were all, you know, at the age where they're ready to reproduce. So that was probably what likely happened. And it is extremely possible. The ark is huge. There wasn't that many animals as people think.
8: Well, but now the timing is got to be called into question there as well, because if I am open to multiple. I believe in the Lord. I believe in God. I believe that he created our planet. I also recognize that certain denominations who believe in the same things I believe in are also open and allowed to interpret portions of Genesis, especially from creation, in a certain allegorical way. Because we can agree on one thing. Science can never dispute the reality of God's existence, right? Whatever you can prove scientifically must be harmonious with the existence of God. And so the question of what you just laid out there and the animals and Noah's Ark then has to be held up to the timeline. So if you can stay with me, I do want to ask you about how old this structure is. If you've been able to test it, talk about how many thousands of years we're talking about here, and then what that means conclusively in terms of life on this planet. Can you stay with us for one more segment?
9: Absolutely.
8: Excellent.
9: Did you want me to go into it now, or we take
8: nope.
9: a break?
8: Yeah. Okay, no, that's what we call in the business a bit of a tease. Everyone's going to want to hear Lauren's answer to this and more about what they have found here. It is absolutely remarkable. By the way, how big is this thing? How many cubits, right? Can we compare that against the Genesis account? We'll get into all of it next here on O'Connor and Company.
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1: It is, and we're having a fascinating conversation with Lauren Witzke. She's a film producer and working with the team that believe they have found the archaeological proof of Noah's Ark in Turkey. And unmistakably, there is absolutely a formation in the shape of a very big boat. And we're getting into what this might mean scientifically. I do want to ask a couple more questions. First, Lauren, how big is this? Because Genesis is very specific, if you know what a cubit is, right? Elbow to fingertip. Are we able to determine how big this is and how that matches up?
2: Yes. So the boat is, the Durapinor formation is 515 feet long. In the book of Genesis, it was written by Moses, who was trained in the way of the Egyptians. So it is based on the Egyptian cubit, which is 300 cubits, which translates to about 510, 515 feet long. So we have the exact length of the dimensions in Genesis. It's also 85 feet wide, which translates to the 50 cubit Egyptian cubits also mentioned in Genesis. Now, we are still digging down. So it's supposed to be, I believe, 300 or 30 cubits deep, like tall. So we have gone down almost 60 meters. We haven't found bedrock. We're still finding boat structure. There are pieces that have broken off. So it is, it is all part of one object. But they, the hull, it seems, has broken off. It did kind of travel down the mountain. So we are exploring the fact that it was a little higher uphill. And because it's encapsulated in a mud flow, means it kind of rode down the mud flow a little bit down that hill. So it is a very mountainous region. There's a lot of mudslides. There's a lot of earthquakes that go on out there. So it has moved a little bit and shifted.
1: Have they discovered any metal fixtures or anything that may have also been used in the construction of the Ark?
2: So I will say that we are sending everything off for third-party lab testing, and I will not make any claims without the backup of third-party lab testing.
1: Okay.
2: So that's what I will say.
1: That's fair enough. Yep. Have there been any dating?
2: Yes, it's possible. It's possible we have, but we won't know until the labs tell us for
1: sure. We'll watch that space. Have you been able to do any sort of dating tests on the materials that you have found? And if so, how old is this that you're looking at?
2: So we will be doing that extensively this winter with all the samples, all the core samples and everything that we have brought so far. So past studies, I know that the past scientists have dated it to be around 400 or 4,300 years old. That is what the prior samples, I believe, told the scientists that I think in 2019, they took some samples from the rim, and they're dating around 4,300 years old. But we will know for sure this winter to confirm that, because this is the most extensive, study with oversight, with permits, with everything, chain of custody, everything this winter. It will be legitimate data and results that we can give to the world. But about 4,300 years old, they're saying.
1: So let's set aside the science for a moment, because when I look at this, and I'm fascinated by it, I want it to be true. I do. But at the same time, I go back to the Apostle Thomas in the New Testament, who had to have his fingers inside the Lord's wounds before he would believe. And of course, Jesus said, blessed are those who don't need to see to believe. In other words, if it turns out that the science comes up, and you seem to be open-minded about this, and it turns out this isn't Noah's Ark, that will not shake my belief in our existence and in our creation, as has been determined via the Holy Scriptures. Would it shake your belief or your faith in any way?
2: Well, I know there's a ship up there, so it's not going to shake anything. But no, we didn't do this actually to so Christians could go around and say we're right, and strengthen our faith,
1: yeah,
2: or that
1: exactly.
2: We doubted our faith and we needed proof. Like that wasn't why we did it. Was because in this time and age, the age of information and technology, there's a lot of deceit. I know that evolution, Darwinism, is taking over textbooks in the education system. They're being taught a lie that by a man that was created in the late 1800s. I mean, these are things that and they're teaching it as mainstream science. So really, we set out to do this to prove the existence of God and help undo some of that lies, those lies and damage. You know, we want them to rewrite textbooks. I want them to rewrite textbooks. When we prove that this is Noah's Ark, we have ended the discussion of evolution. We have defeated Darwinism. That's not where we didn't come from monkeys or evolution. We weren't a speck from a Big Bang, the mistake. We were made in the image of likeness of God. And in his wrath and mercy, I mean, he gave mankind a second chance. Yeah. That is where our heritage starts, is the Dhurupranar Formation. That's where our ancestry is. That's where creation began anew. And, you know, we did this for that specifically. We also did it for people who struggle.
1: Sorry, I asked you a very loaded question there right at the end. And God bless you for your work. Good luck. Lauren Witzke, NoahsArkScans.com, and we'll keep updated on this project. Thank you for joining us. You know,
2: thank you so much for having me.
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3: 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The question isn't whether AI will shape our future. The question is how. 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
4: With SRN News, I'm Rich Thomason in Washington. Building strength in the Atlantic, an early season nor'easter is preparing to rake the East Coast. Millions from the Carolinas to New England bracing for torrential rain, heavy surf, and fierce winds this weekend. And Hawaii has weather worries of its own. Hurricane Nolo threatens flooding rains today and tomorrow. Addressing the UN General Assembly, Israeli Prime Minister Netanyahu challenging accusations of Israeli genocide. He says such allegations are the greatest lie of the century. Chinese President Xi due to head home later today, wrapping up a 3-day state visit to the U.S. Last night, he was guest of honor at a White House state dinner. Today, President Trump wants to accompany Xi to the National Archives. On Wall Street, Dow futures 188 points higher. The NASDAQ futures are up 205. More details, srnnews.com.
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1: From the Relief Factor Studios, not only is it O'Connor and Company on a Friday, but it's also Critter News time. It's Critter News. We got a lot of response from our Critter News segment on Wednesday, where I gave you the play-by-play of two local police officers here in the Northern Virginia area chasing down a pig on the loose, a swine on the lam. Ooh. Why didn't I use that pun when I was covering that story? Critter News, always been a fan favorite here on this program, and so we're going to continue our tradition of delivering the most important stories that somehow, in one way or another, revolve around or center over an animal. And sometimes these are very relevant stories that affect major geopolitical intrigue, including this story straight from the White House last night. Ladies and gentlemen, Critter News, of all Critter News, we're getting a new set of pandas. Yeah. Xi Jinping, who, by the way, is derogatorily referred to as Pooh Bear there in China. His opponents think that he looks like Winnie the Pooh, and I do see the resemblance, although that sort of softens up the thug a little bit too much, if you ask me. But yeah, Pooh Bear. There were a lot of protesters in D.C. yesterday dressed up like Winnie the Pooh. Knowing Disney, they'll probably sue them. Because Disney throws down with the Chi-Coms. Disney doesn't see countries or markets. Countries or governments. They see markets. They look at China and all they think of is, yeah, we can make money there. Who cares about anything else? So yeah, they'll probably sue all the protesters for making fun of Xi Jinping, as Chris Plant would call him, Xi Jinping. So Pooh Bear made an announcement about panda bears through a translator. Take a listen. Here's Xi Jinping. And if you listen closely, you'll notice that he's got some hormonal deficiency. Either that or he hasn't completed puberty, which involves, you know, vocal changes like Peter Brady, right? Well, he's pre-Peter Brady. He sounds a lot like Brian Stelter, in fact. Take a listen to Xi Jinping yesterday.
11: The giant panda has been an envoy of friendship between the Chinese and Americans. Here, I have a piece of good news. In a few days, two pandas, Ping Ping and Fu Shuang, will come to their new home in Zoo Atlanta and meet with the American people.
1: I believe it's the Atlanta Zoo, not Zoo Atlanta. Just saying. But there you go. Do we need any more proof that these pandas are really just a communist psyop? This is like an intel play. They do this, and everybody gets mesmerized, and, oh, it's fantastic. The pandas are coming. Go ahead. Screw us on our trade deal. Go ahead, you slave labor. Go ahead, threaten our allies in the Pacific Rim. Go ahead, build up your military and sell armaments to Iran so that they can shoot them at our Navy forces. We don't care. You're loaning us a panda. Loaning us a panda. Not even giving us a panda. You'd think at the very least they could give us the panda. We bring the pandas here so they have a nice, healthy environment in Zoo Atlanta. And then they have a baby, which, by the way, pandas are so stupid that you have to have a team of scientists and zoologists protecting protecting the baby panda from their own mother, lest the mother panda roll over and squash the little fetus, or maybe even eat it if it gets hungry, because they're such monsters, these idiotic beasts. So we got to spend all this money on these doctors and scientists and zoologists to protect the little, you know, pink Twinkie-sized baby panda. And then we're not even allowed to keep the baby. We got to give the baby back to them after all the money we spend on these things. And they're using us to, you know, foster care for their panda bears that are stupid animals and just eat eucalyptus branches all day long. And then while we're all stupid and mesmerized by how cute the pandas are, they're screwing our country and building up their military so they can have world domination. That said, they are very cute, aren't they? Look at their little masks. Oh, and then they play in the snow. Very sweet. Yeah, it worked. There you go. I don't think it worked on the Trump administration, though. But there you go. That's your big geopolitical critter news. We got pandas coming. Woohoo! Meanwhile, we've got some domestic political critter news as well. This one from Fox News reporting at Fox Politics. A New York City kitten rescue is refusing to let MAGA supporters, conservatives, or self-described apolitical people adopt cats. They posted an image of a kitten with the words, "No effing MAGA," and a listing of political positions it said could disqualify prospective adopters. PETA is now calling for the policy to be abolished. Oh, wow. PETA is defending MAGA. At least they have a line somewhere. They told Fox News Digital that shelters and rescues exist to protect animals, not to serve as political gatekeepers. The rescue's social media post laid it out explicitly. MAGA? Nope. Conservative? Nope. I'm not political? Nice loophole. Still nope. So basically, their whole existence is to rescue kittens from, well, you know, from what happens to kittens when they don't get a home. I don't want to make any of the kids in the backseat of the car cry right now. So let's just say they're just trying to rescue kittens. But they would rather have the kitten meet its, you know, untimely disposition rather than hand a cat over to somebody who votes for Trump or is conservative in any way whatsoever. Can you be any more unhinged? Rather than let an animal go to a good home, they would rather, it not go anywhere at all, if you know what I mean. There is a way to solve this problem. This is in New York, yeah. So what they should do is just let the kittens roam free in the streets, right? That'll serve two purposes. You see, you've got a communist mayor there now, and New York famously is overrun by rats. So first you let the cats become feral beasts, and then they take care of your rat problem. Or, considering how big some of those New York rats are, you could sort of have a Thunderdome sort of battle going on in the streets, which, I mean, at the very least, while you've got vermin and disease and all of the other things that go along with it, at least you can be entertained. Instead of just having a rat walk across the sidewalk when you're trying to go to a Broadway show, you can have a sort of pre-show, you know, sort of battle royale between the cat and the rat, and people can start making money on it. You can place bets on the poly markets. It'd be great. So that's fun, right? Secondarily, it'll give Curtis Sliwa something to do. Curtis, as you know, is a big cat guy, so he can round up all the cats. And then he could be sort of like the Pied Piper or sort of like, you know, the St. Patrick. Curtis can become the new St. Patrick. Instead of the island of Ireland, he's the island of Manhattan. And he'll drive all the rats out and give a sanctuary to the cats. But this is how unhinged people are politically. Oh, actually, one other benefit, considering there's a communist in charge of New York now, people are going to be starving in the streets because that's what happens in communist countries. And since there's going to be so many cats roaming around who didn't get adopted, I'm just thinking barbecue, right? I'm sure PETA would be up with that, too. So there you go. We got some very good critter news. Between the communist pandas going to Atlanta to mesmerize us all while China dominates the planet, and now unhinged New York woke leftists who won't let you adopt a cat if you vote the wrong way. That's how insane these people are. I'm glad we know where everybody stands now, and that's your Friday edition of Critter News. Let's get to Taz in Maryland, who wanted to jump in here at 855-784-4255. Taz is a Marylander with me, and we share a common concern, and that is our terrible governor, Wes Moore. Hey, Taz, thanks for calling the show.
12: Hi, it's nice to talk to a person that knows what they're doing.
1: Oh, well, I get exercised and excited about pandas. Beyond that, it's a crapshoot with me.
12: Well, we're all 82. I'm really concerned about the young people in the state of Maryland because, well, it's a Democrat state. They have pretty well shut down our power plants. I've lived in my house for almost 60 years and went from $60 a month in the wintertime now to over $600. And he's doubled our tags. He's done everything he could do to hurt the working class of people, but he'll take care of the illegals.
1: Yeah.
12: Because that's the way he is.
1: You summed up Wes Moore to a T. Here's my concern. And by the way, I'd add to that, that in the first year of Governor Moore's reign of terror here as governor of Maryland, we had a disaster with the Key Bridge up in Baltimore. Famously, it was international news where a tanker or a cargo ship hit the Key Bridge. This is a fundamentally important bridge for the infrastructure of Maryland. The bridge collapses. Here we are over 3 years later. He's got one job as governor, and that's to build roads and bridges, and still not one thing has been done to rebuild that bridge. But my question, Taz, is where's the Republican nominee for governor? Why, he's up for reelection right now, and you'd think that he doesn't even have an opponent.
12: Well, I hope and pray that the Lord allows things to change in Maryland because we really need a change because property, everything is costing us an arm and leg just to survive.
1: Well, bless you, Taz. I don't disagree with you. I know we got problems, but what we need is a healthy opposition party to actually draw attention to the problems that we've got, run for office, make the case, and actually challenge these Democrats. Taz, thanks for the call. Sadly, and listen, Mr. Cox, who got the Republican nomination for governor again after losing the first time to Wes Moore, I could find him on a milk carton, maybe. I mean, I try to look for him. I'm a Republican. I want to support him. But also, one would think that if you didn't win the first time, maybe you shouldn't have run for the nomination the second time and given another politician a chance. I keep hearing that Larry Hogan, who was the governor as a Republican of Maryland for two terms, cares very much about the state, but not so much that he would run again. So here we are. All right, we'll take more of your calls coming up throughout the morning, or for the rest of this program, 855-784-4255. Oh, well, let's see. We got a minute and a half. Let's bring Howard in Manassas, Virginia in, also listening on our flagship WMAL. Howard, you want to talk about the midterms? What's on your mind?
13: Yes, sir. Thank you. Big thing out to my fellow Christians, fellow believers, fellow Americans, and fellow gun owners. Many Christians, sadly, and it's inexcusable, and gun owners statistically do not show up to vote. It's absolutely crazy. It doesn't have to be a Republican Democrat thing. The pastors in our churches ought to be talking about these amendments that are coming up in Virginia with all the abortion craziness. The devil does not want you to know the truth. My fellow Christians, get out and vote for the person who best represents your moral Christian values.
1: Howard, well said, and we need to hear more of that, and you're absolutely right. And an election is not a chance for the government to take your temperature and find out if you're happy or not, or dissatisfied or not, or enthused or not. An election is a choice between candidate A and candidate B, and if you hold those important moral values and principles that Howard just articulated, it's not even a coin flip. It's clear what the choice is. We'll continue talking about the election and whatever's on your mind at 855-784-4255, and a little bit more in the news as well coming up in a moment. 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
1: 855-784-4255. We're closing out our program on this Friday with a bit of an open line situation, so I can take your temperature and see what's on your mind. But also, there's some stories that happened this week that we didn't really focus on because we had a lot of stuff going on. But I do want to bring them to your attention, not least of which a protest, a political situation, almost a riot, centering around a certain bar in Massachusetts. You know what? Rather than give you all the details, here's how the New York Post laid it out on their social media. This is clip 15, gang. Go ahead.
2: If you haven't been on the internet for the past 24 hours, you might have missed the woke meltdown of our lifetimes coming from a lesbian bar in Massachusetts. Until recently, Greenfield's Last Stitch Bar was operating as though we were still in the depths of the pandemic with a 7-night-a-week mask mandate for customers. But drama started when they announced that just 1 night a week on Saturdays, masks would be optional. You could still wear them, but there might be another patron in the bar who is not. Hell broke loose. In fact, there were accusations of this being a mass disabling event and even eugenicist in its nature. One person said that they hoped that the venue got firebombed.
1: Yes.
2: It was a great rundown.
1: Oh, I love it when they show their true colors. In case you missed it, it's a lesbian bar in Massachusetts who now, in September 2026, has announced that 1 night a week, just 1 night a week, COVID masks would be optional. And it created such a firestorm that protesters wished the bar got firebombed. Actually, when they rolled back the policy, it wasn't good enough. They had to have hours of struggle sessions. But it highlights something, because you see these people all the time. There are people who are they're like bitter clingers. They're dead enders. They're like the soldiers from the Japanese Imperial Army who were in caves in some South Pacific island who didn't know that the war was over, and they'd still come out firing. If you come in, they're just holding on to the COVID-19. They still wear masks. I know you see them everywhere. And something happened this weekend that informed me as to what's really going on with these. Because don't you wonder, it's like, what are you doing? Why are you doing this? Maybe they're going through chemo or something. I don't know. No, here's what it is. Meredith and I went to the Renaissance Fair here in Maryland, along with our friend Matt Foldy, a political commentator and reporter. We had a great time. And, you know, we did not get dressed up. I want everyone to let the record reflect. We did not cosplay, although it's not beneath me. But everybody did. People dressed up like they were, you know, in the Renaissance era, knights in shining armor and damsels in distress. Or some people dressed up as pirates, which I don't quite understand because that's like a couple of hundred years after the Renaissance. And we also saw somebody dress up like Luigi, and his wife was Princess Peach from the Mario Kart. Really unclear on that. But there were also a lot of people who dressed like furries. I'm not joking. There were furries at the Renaissance Fair. You know, little elves and dwarfs, and they had foxtails and little animal ears and things. And it's sort of a bizarre little psychological, maybe fetish thing going on. And a whole lot of these people, who, by the way, often have blue and green hair, and I realized, wow, I do not want to be in this club. What the hell am I doing at the Renaissance Fair? A lot of them were wearing the COVID masks. And I realized it's part of their identity. In fact, in some cases, I think it's part of a fetish. And it explains a lot when you hear that this big uproar is happening specifically at a lesbian bar in Massachusetts where, well, apparently they won't be happy unless it's mandatory that everybody go right back to the masks. Let's talk with Bruce in California, who wants to comment on the Noah Ark lady. It's a fascinating story. I don't know if I'm buying all of it, Bruce, but what did you make of it?
3: Thank you for taking my call, Larry. First of all, of course, it's Noah's Ark, and I'll tell you why.
1: Okay.
3: There's not enough oxygen on the top of Mount Ararat where that boat sits for trees to grow. They have discovered there's wood down there. Trees don't grow. How the hell did the wood get there?
1: That's a good question. Okay, is it possible that it's a boat, but it's not Noah's Ark?
3: Well, no, it's Noah's Ark.
1: Okay.
3: You can call it a ship, a boat, whatever.
1: All right.
3: That is Noah's Ark because there's no trees up there.
1: Okay. All right, Bruce. Where are you in California, by the way, northern or southern?
3: Prettier, southern.
1: Whittier. I grew up in Whittier. Or I didn't grow up in Whittier, but I used to live in Whittier. My kids grew up there. I'm going to be out there tomorrow at the Ambassador Auditorium in Pasadena with KRLA and the Town Hall event with Adam Carolla and Nick Shirley and Jennifer Van Lardy. Come on out to Pasadena. I'll see you tomorrow, Bruce. Get out there.
3: Thank you, sir.
1: Otherwise, I'll see you around Friendly Hills. How about Jim in the kids call it the DMV. That would be D.C., Maryland, Virginia. Go ahead, Jim. You're on O'Connor and Company.
4: Good morning, Larry. Thanks for taking my call.
1: You bet.
4: I live on Delmarva, and in Maryland, it is a Democrat state, but as you well know, it's because of the Baltimore-Washington corridor.
1: Yes.
4: All of the eastern shore of Maryland, the western part of Maryland, we are strong conservatives.
1: I know it.
4: And unfortunately, the Baltimore-Washington corridor through Baltimore and all that, stone liberals.
1: Listen, it's the story all across the country where you're in a blue state, even though much of this. Look at Oregon. Portland dominates everything. The rest of the state, very conservative. But I know that where you live, that's WMAL country. That's O'Connor, Plant, Colonnais, Hunter country. The whole lineup here on our radio station, and we love you out there. And that's why Wes Moore wants to steal your Republican congressman away from you with his redistricting scheme. Thanks for listening, brother. 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
5: Breaking news this hour from Town Hall. Amit Thomason. The UN General Assembly hears a fiery speech from Israel's Prime Minister, who vows
6: the eternity of Israel will not falter. And the reason is simple. We have no other choice.
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6: I want to give you an idea of what this means for a country of 10 million. 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That's 16 times 9/11. 16 9/11s.
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5: Netanyahu refers to Zohran Mamdani as the anti-Semitic mayor of New York, accusing him of distorting the facts and spitting in the face of truth. Last night it was a glittering state dinner at the White House. Today, President will escort Chinese President Xi on a visit to the National Archives. Mr. Trump wants to show Xi the Declaration of Independence, the Constitution, and the Bill of Rights. Keeps getting more expensive to borrow for a home.
8: Mortgage buyer Freddie Mac says the average rate on a 30-year mortgage rose this week to 7.03%. This is the first time the average rate has moved above 7% since January 2025. It's also the fifth straight weekly increase. As recently as this February, the rate averaged just under 6%. Mortgage rates have been mostly climbing as the war with Iran has fueled expectations of higher inflation, a key factor that influences mortgage rates. The upward trend has weighed on U.S. home sales this year. I'm Alex Vega.
5: One of the men who was wounded during the 2024 assassination attempt on then-presidential candidate Donald Trump, a campaign rally in Butler, Pennsylvania, has died. Jim Copenhaver was 76 years old. More on these stories, townhall.com.
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10: 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The pain in the pump? Not going to end anytime soon, with Las Vegas gas prices in danger of hitting new record highs. AAA reporting the average price for a gallon of regular gas here in Southern Nevada this week was $5.36, up 21 cents from last week, 58 cents over the last month. Record average price was reached back in June of 2022 at $5.67 a gallon. Energy experts say gas prices here in Southern Nevada could increase another 20 cents over the

0: next week or so. This year's extreme heat has resulted in the death of at least 260 people. The Clark County Coroner's Office saying that heat-related deaths stem from a number of issues, including extreme heat, a lack of reliable air conditioning, as well as homelessness. The death toll from 2024, the hottest year on record, ranks highest with 527 deaths. Caesars Entertainment one step closer to being under new management. Shareholders have agreed to accept Tilman Fertitta's $17.6 billion offer to buy the company and take it private. That offer would pay Caesars shareholders $31 per share in cash, with Fertitta also assuming nearly $12 billion of the casino giant's debt. Reno-based Caesars Entertainment operates 8 properties on the Las Vegas Strip, including its flagship hotel casino, Caesars Palace. Meanwhile, Barry Diller's offer to buy MGM Resorts International and take it private, that's been taken off the table. Diller's company, People Incorporated, already owns 27% of MGM and plans to hold on to its nearly 67 million shares that it already owns. The Wall Street Journal reporting Diller said the mix of factors needed to make the deal work were not coming together, so he was not moving ahead to the offer at this time. Take AM 670 with you wherever you go. Check out our website at 670kmzq.com. 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
2: We're just getting word of a new accident in Henderson, traveling west on 215 after Stephanie, and that is taken up the left lane there on westbound 215 after Stephanie. Slow ride in from North Las Vegas already, 15 southbound. You're pretty much going to be on the brakes from Lake Mead Boulevard on down through the interchange, and really doesn't start to pick up until you get past Sahara, but no accidents being reported on 15 or I-11 at this time. On the west side streets, a new one here at Jones and Sahara. Clear sunny skies, still summer-like temperatures in the valley today, going to end up in the upper 90s with wind gusts around 20 miles per hour. I'm Mark Thomas with your on-time traffic, brought to you by Meineke Car Care Centers on AM 670 KMZQ.
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10: Senor!
9: It's Friday, deep within the bowels of the Armstrong and Getty Communications Compound, the bowels and... Today we are toiling under the title of the show.
10: Trump should have served Xi humble pie and nothing else. Or if you prefer, last-ditch bar more effective in dismantling wokeism than every conservative in America.
9: Wow, no kidding. Yeah, we got more on the last-ditch bar. I'll tell you about that in a second. But I am so glad just because I take in a lot of news. You all don't have to follow any news if you don't want to. Not really an option doing this job. And so much of the news coverage has been the Xi summit, to which I can think, as far as I can tell, is a nothing burger. It's just a big freaking nothing burger. Why do we act like this? Why does the media act like this is a big deal? Talk about on the table AI and Iran, and then at the end of the week, all the media outlets today are saying they didn't talk about AI or Iran. So, yeah, I knew they weren't going to, and so did you, and what are we doing here? And it's a pseudo-event, and shut up and go away.
10: Now, look, I will concede that the Washington press just laps up the pomp and circumstance. They love the heights of statecraft and feeling like they're part of something incredibly important. But I do not agree it was a nothing burger. I would describe it more as a steaming bowl of sweet and sour disappointment. The five takeaways, and that's the only way Chinese food ought to be served. The five takeaways include the fact that Trump elevated Xi Jinping as an equal. It's a mistake. You got to keep him down.
9: Well, okay. If your takeaway is it shouldn't have happened, I think that's more of an agreement with me than a dispute.
10: The state dinner. I get it. Maybe because I'm used to it. An honored head of state comes to your country.
9: An enemy of the United States, a dictator who has slaves.
10: An important trading partner who may have a few slaves, may be committing a bit of an actual genocide, you lefty jackasses. He came over for dinner. You killed a fatted calf. You put on the white tie. See, Jack, you're a simpleton. You probably don't even own a white tie tuxedo.
9: I guarantee I do not. Or a black tie tuxedo. I just think it's nothing. And so I talked with many guests this week while you were playing golf about just the UN thing is nothing and the meeting with Xi is nothing. It's all nothing. It's almost entirely nothing. It's sound and fury signifying nothing.
10: The UN might define nothing.
9: It really might.
10: It is.
9: If there was anything altered in the direction of what China's going to do this century, even this much, I would be shocked.
10: That was the point I was making whilst discussing the situation with some of my fellow golfers. Yeah, it's the idea that you could roll out the red carpet and serve him up, you know, your very best General Chow's chicken, and even throw in, you know, if he wants extra fortune cookies, let him have them. Don't say anything. the idea that could move the trajectory of China one iota is fantasy, unless, and I doubt this, Trump's strategy in being so welcoming and so deferential and elevating Xi was to practice the ancient Chinese art of not showing one's hand. Is that possible? Get him off guard. He'll go home saying, wow, Trump was really nice to me. Maybe they're softening on us.
9: What percentage of news, we've talked about this many times, James Lindsay actually did a study on it. What percentage of news every single day is of any relevance? It's very tiny.
10: Yes, that is correct.
9: That's why we try to be entertaining, because the only thing you can justify in taking it in is if it's entertaining.
10: Right, right.
9: Because it's mostly, and I mean like 90%+ on a daily basis, is of no use to you whatsoever. How do you like that?
10: I would suggest in people's normal daily lives, that's super double extra true. If you are a news junkie who wants to understand what's going on in the world, I mean, that's your passion. I'd say 75% of it is garbage.
9: A lot of garbage.
10: A lot of garbage.
9: Welcome to the show. Glad you're here.
10: I'm glad to be here. I had fun playing golf, but I miss doing this in a weird way.
9: Did you play golf 3 days?
10: 3 days in a row, yes, and I'm walking like a 90-year-old. It's terrible.
9: Do you walk the course or ride in a cart?
10: Riding a cart. Although it's people, you'd be surprised. You walk a few miles riding in a cart. Hmm. Just going back and forth to shots and greens and tees, and your partner drops you off, then you meet them up there and stuff like that. So it's not nearly as lazy as it sounds. Is it lazy? Yes, but it's not as lazy as you think it is.
9: Oh, boy. I saw a funny thing on, it was a spoof ad for this little thing you can strap inside your leg with a golf ball, and it has a little button on your side. So when you're looking for your ball, you can walk around, you press the little button, it rolls out your pant leg, and, hey, I found my ball.
10: Oh. We call that cheating. Yes, yes. I thought you were going to describe, because they now have, and it's I haven't priced them lately, but they have golf balls with finding chips in them.
9: Oh, really?
10: It's like, you know, your
9: like
10: eye tag. Yeah, AirTag. Right. Not just for stalkers anymore.
9: That's a good idea.
10: It is a good idea. Yeah.
9: Oh, I needed that when I was in high school.
10: We all needed that. We all need that now.
9: That's a great idea. On your phone, trying to find where the ball is.
10: Beep, beep, beep, exactly. Beep, beep, beep, beep, beep, beep, beep. Oh, turn around.
9: Yeah. Hot or colder.
10: Oh, yeah.
9: It's a really good game of hot or colder.
10: I'll bet that'll be routine fairly soon.
9: I'll bet it will be, too. Yeah, everything will be trackable.
10: Right, right. We'll all have plenty of leisure time, too, when the AI fortunes are bestowed upon us, the universal high standard of living.
9: Who won the football game last night, Michael? Do you know?
7: I don't know. I didn't watch it.
9: Packers, whoever they played. Nobody knows?
10: No clue.
9: Somebody look that up. Can you look that up real quick for me, Michael?
10: Who the Packers engage with?
7: Surprise. Atlanta won 35-14.
9: Oh, okay. I saw some negative meme about the Packers. I picked the Packers.
10: They've been a bit sloppy this year.
9: I'm in a pool.
10: I've watched some.
9: Yeah. I'm in a pool and I'm leading the pool and I don't know any of the players. I couldn't have named one player on either team for $1 million.
10: Well, don't mess with your method. Don't ask any questions. Don't learn anything.
9: I'm going with the method of I'm picking the teams that were good back when I paid attention to football, which the last time was the mid-90s.
10: That's good. That's good.
9: I'm going with what were they like in the mid-90s. And so far, I'm winning the pool. But like, I lost last night. In the mid-90s, the Packers would have beat the Falcons.
10: Oh, they were strong. Very strong.
9: I can name many players from those teams.
10: Yes.
9: But none currently.
10: They're old men.
9: So I want to start the show officially so we can play that clip and then explain what that is and a tease ahead to some goodness we have coming up for you. I'm Jack Armstrong. He's Joe Getty on this. It is Friday, September 25th. We're almost out of September here, people. The year 2026. We're Armstrong and Getty, and we approve of this program.
10: Let's leap into action then. Officially, according to FCC rules regs, here we go at Mark.
8: The pattern of conflict avoidance, lying, and poor management skills that happen, overall nastiness that happens behind the scenes that do not align with COVID cautious principles, anti-racism, or revolution. The bad faith responses towards regulars, volunteers, and people who pour into this place is horrid.
9: So that is the ongoing saga of the Last Ditch Bar. That's the lesbian bar that tried to drop their mask mandate for one night. And people at the bar went nutso. And it is exploded into a, if you're a right of center news outlet, you've been all over this for a whole week. I've noticed it doesn't exist on center or left center media at all.
10: Oh, my.
9: It just does not even exist.
10: Oh, my. You know what? You folks are missing. You have no fun. That's why you're always so angry and depressed and anxious all the time, you lefties. You never have any fun.
9: Even though it was the Boston Globe that tipped us all off to this story last week that the patrons got up in arms over the fact that they're dropping their mask mandate in late 2026. They were going to drop their mask mandate for one night. One night only. And you can still wear a mask if you wanted. They weren't banning masks.
10: Oh, no.
9: It just wasn't mandatory, and people went nuts. So
10: sounds very ableist to me. You know, I was about to say, we should mention the date now so people don't think they're listening in 2022.
9: The audio from their the committee meeting that they had, where everybody got to comment with to the owners about how angry they were about dropping the mask mandate, is beyond parody, satire. You couldn't make it up. I mean, they make it up better than you can make it up if you were trying to be outlandish.
10: It is the episode of Portlandia where you said, "Nah, too much." There, nobody's that crazy.
9: It's really wild.
10: Oh, yeah.
9: And I did a lot while I was listening to it yesterday. I was driving around listening to it, and we're going to play you some clips a little bit later. It's a combination of funny and shocking, and then a lot of it scares me. It scares me because there is some sort of weird mental illness thing that can happen around wokeism. It's what happened in the Cultural Revolution in China, and I hope we don't go that far where people are being beaten in the streets over these just insane ideas.
10: They would be if these people were in charge.
9: Oh, absolutely.
10: And to the idea that progressivism is a mental disorder, not to turn this sad, but and we will play these clips for you, and you will hear and you will understand. If someone was this dysfunctional in a friendship or in a love relationship or they couldn't work at their job without these just twisted, obsessed, rigid ideas, you would say, oh, my God, that's a troubled person. How are they going to make it in life? It is a mental disorder. And the fact that people who aren't necessarily, they don't come to the party with those attitudes, they can be infected with them and they make them excited and they give them identity and they want to be that way. It scares me. It's a mental contagion.
9: The narcissism of small differences. It's just it's something how you can you listen to a group of people and you come up with the tiny, tiny difference you have and then act like you're being oppressed by everyone else.
10: Right. Yeah. Yeah, including yelling at each other over tiny differences of opinion and doctrine.
9: Yeah,
10: boy, that's big on the
9: left. Well, and then the owner was very gently trying to make it clear to everyone, and this has kind of been lost in the whole story. We're broke. Nobody comes to this bar. We can't make our rent payment at the end of this month. we're going to have to close down.
10: Because of you lunatics.
9: Because you lunatics have made a mask mandate bar. People don't want to go to mask mandate bars, lesbian bars. And we're going to have to close down if we don't do something different. That's the crux of the problem.
10: And when they tried
9: to drop it for one night, the people went nuts.
10: I'm the owner. I walk in with a big old 10-gallon can of gasoline. I say, you're probably going to want to leave now. And I start pouring that gasoline around.
9: Well, if you had gasoline,
10: put the match to it.
9: If you had gasoline, I don't know if you listened to all of the comments from the patrons and the owners, but if you had gasoline, you'd put it in the van that you live in because the owners all live in their cars. They're so poor and broke.
10: Oh, my God. And that would be all of society. Should the progressives get in charge? Ask Great Britain and their moribund economy. Ask France.
9: It's three lesbian chicks who decided to start a lesbian bar, and they borrowed $50,000 to get this bar started on the outskirts of the gay part of that town. And it hasn't worked because of the mask mandates. Now they're going broke and they can't stop it. Oh, it's hilarious.
10: Oh.
9: I can't wait to play that stuff for you later. We got Heather Myers with the headlines coming up next. Stay here.
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0: Susie Lee says she's fighting for Nevada. So why are Nevada families paying more for groceries, gas, rent, and health care than ever before? Washington politicians made a mess of our economy, our border, and our communities. President Trump's endorsed candidate, Marty O'Donnell, is ready to clean it up. Marty O'Donnell will fight to secure the border, stop wasteful spending, back our police, and bring common sense back to Congress. The choice is simple. More of Susie Lee or a new direction with Marty O'Donnell.
1: I'm Marty O'Donnell, and I approve this message.
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9: So the last-ditch bar, we got this text. We talked about this yesterday because I was reading that piece in the Free Press that was so good about the history of this. The Free Press has been following this last-ditch bar for basically since it opened. It opened in 2025. So they opened a mask-mandated lesbian bar in 2025.
10: All right. See, that decreases my sympathy with the owners because...
9: Well, that's a pretty dumb idea.
10: Well, and a very signally idea. Hey, if you're one of those freakazoids who still wears a mask to show something or other, you're part of the revolution, come here and drink. Well, be careful what you wish for. All right, let's figure out who's reporting what. It's the lead story with Heather Myers. Heather.
28: Drinking with a mask on. I have a lot of questions about how this bar is working. Good morning, guys. Happy Friday. Let's get you caught up on some of the headlines this morning. Let's find out how the networks are covering the news, especially what's going on at the UN. NBC News, Trump hosts Xi Jinping on final day of state visit. From CNN, Netanyahu defends Israel's actions in Gaza as he brings feud with NYC Mayor Mamdani to the UN. And from Fox News, Iranian president blames U.S. for Middle East conflict while denying nuclear ambitions.
9: Yeah, we'll have to at least play the clip of Netanyahu where he got up there and said, called them all moral cowards who stomped out of there and said, any of you complain when Iran killed 40,000 of its own citizens? Any protests? Anybody say anything? Were there any meetings? And there weren't. The UN did nothing. They didn't even have a meeting about it.
10: They are so beyond useless.
9: It is. It's useless.
28: From CBS News this morning, U.S. military lays groundwork for potential action around Cuba.
10: Well, that's interesting. Surely that's just a pressure tactic. We're not attacking Cuba.
9: Another war?
28: Not good. NBC News, Bill Gates says AI powerful enough to cause a billion deaths.
9: How?
10: So not all of mankind. So it's good news.
9: Did he say how AI would kill a billion people?
28: He did not go into it, at least not in the article that I read from NBC News. They actually sat down with him to talk about this.
10: Okay. Probably this robot one... dogs with laser beam eyes. But back to you, Heather.
28: That's the stuff that keeps you awake at night, huh? From the New York Times, this one's so interesting. Google is sending AI data centers to outer space.
10: Okay.
9: Yeah, that's something Elon's been talking about building for a long time. That's our best bet for the data centers is up in space. They don't. Because you don't have to worry about them getting hot and cooling them down and all that sort of stuff.
10: Hey, you're going to have to run a hell of a lot of cable up there.
9: Yeah.
10: Fiber optic cable.
9: Exactly.
10: Get the signal back.
28: From NBC News, Mark Zuckerberg says Meta will lead on smart glasses privacy despite pervert glasses criticism.
9: Yeah, there's nothing you can do about that. There's no way you can do anything about that.
10: Perv's gonna perv.
9: Yeah.
28: NBC News, California Supreme Court orders GOP Sheriff Chad Bianco, to return 650,000 seized ballots.
9: That's a lot.
28: From CNBC, 30-year fixed mortgage rate jumps sharply to 7.45%.
9: Yikes.
10: That's a psychological barrier, Heather. That's what they tell me. People freak out when they see that 7. Not on blame.
9: 7 is a barrier?
10: Yeah. Huh.
9: I didn't know that.
10: Yeah.
28: Let's get to the Babylon Bee this morning. Iranian president addresses UN while holding a thermal detonator.
9: No.
10: Boy. Yeah.
28: It's a joke.
10: Yes, yeah. It's a dark joke for dark times.
9: Thank you, Heather. We got more on all those stories coming up. If you want every segment, get the podcast, Armstrong and Getty On Demand.
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14: Disappointing finish to the Las Vegas Aviators season, who needed one win in two nights to capture the Pacific Coast League title. Instead, the Oklahoma City Comets rallied with a pair of wins, including last night's decisive game to advance to the AAA Championship game tomorrow night against the Rochester Red Wings at Las Vegas Ballpark. The Las Vegas Aces finished the season with 7 straight victories, including last night's 100-82 win in Phoenix. They'll host the Indiana Fever in the opening round of the WNBA playoffs on Sunday. The Las Vegas Raiders are looking to start 3-0 for the season for the first time in 5 years. 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
15: Hi, Wayne Allyn. 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
2: I am Mary Perry, and I approve this message.
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14: Still working one accident in Henderson. This is going to be on the westbound side of 215 after Stephanie, and that is partially taking up the left lane there. Also, west side accident on the surface street is going to be found at the intersection of Jones and Harmon. Starting to improve on that drive in from North Las Vegas, I-15 southbound from Washington on down. We're seeing fewer delays than we saw in the last half hour or so. Clear sunny skies today with summer-like temperatures are going to end up in the upper 90s. Wind gusts around 20 miles per hour and storm clouds roll in by the end of the weekend. We have a good shot of rain on Monday. Temperatures in the 80s next week. It is currently 73 degrees. I'm Mark Thomas with your on-time traffic brought to you by Meineke Car Care Centers on AM 670 KMZQ.
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1: Well, I was just reading this piece, Peggy Noonan, who is so, so good. Trump is in denial about AI's danger, but basically the idea is that this is one of the blunders for the ages that is going to come back to haunt him, to be on the AI threats are a hoax, data centers, and politically, not only reality, but politically, and data centers are a great and a good idea, which I think, you know, we ought to be pro-data center, but politically, he's completely on the wrong side of this, just based on all the polling. Like, it's not even close. I mean, it's practically boys and girls sports level unpopular with everyone, data centers, and he's coming out for it, and, you know, I think he's directionally right, personally, but politically, it's not even close.
2: It's either unbelievably courageous or foolish, or maybe a little bit of both. But yeah, I'm always bothered by the fact that so much of the data center blowback is motivated by Chinese propaganda. It just and how few people understand that. And it's a hot topic. And so if I'm a producer at CNN, and I'm producing a segment on data center blowback in this town, they actually marched and there was destruction. And look at this man yelling. I'm not going to throw in the Chinese propaganda angle because it takes the excitement out of it. It shouldn't. Those people were good at their jobs. They would report it. But so, it bothers me. It's a populist wind a blowing. And these things spread so quickly because of the Internet. I don't know.
1: But after Clips of the Week, we'll set the table for what we're going to talk about all day long.
2: Including Anthropic officials who think it might be justified for AI to lash out at humanity and kill us all because we're enslaving it. Oh, boy.
1: Wow.
2: And they work for Anthropic. Oh, goody. But first, let's take a fun look back at the week that was. It's Cow Clips of the Week.
3: Cow Clips of the Week.
4: Sheeran, what in the devil are you doing here?
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7: Honestly, I'm so grateful that you're here tonight with me.
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10: When you get to the point that it's like, yeah, strip down to your drawers. Well, like, why do I need to do this?
11: What made it great was Collision and pass interference and bad calls and the fans being mad.
12: And I think when it comes to forgiveness, if I didn't get there, I would be eaten up inside forever.
13: We call them phantoms. We believe that because we have been writing them, telexing them, you know, walking to them.
14: An alarming side effect possibly linked to GLP-1s, permanent blindness.
15: Five current and former Indianapolis police officers are charged for allegedly misusing those cameras that capture license plates.
16: I believe that this is the most important global security issue facing the world today.
17: We can't make jokes of all this stuff. We're scaring the American public.
18: 2030 is not going to be the end of the world. It's software.
19: From this point forward, all of United States documents and hopefully the world's will be changed to use the much more accurate term, super. So it's super intelligence. But I have a big decision to make. Will a deal be made with Iran, or do I annihilate the Islamic Republic?
20: That's to say, it's become a useless organization whose only purpose is to sustain a caste of fatally arrogant parasites masquerading as well-intentioned bureaucrats.
21: That's what black women and black birthing people need in order to move themselves forward.
22: I do believe that when you feel powerless, you are powerless. And when we feel powerful, we are powerful. And we are powerful.

0: That's one of the great shoestring catches of all time.
1: Oh, yeah, trumpet guy?
0: The guy whose trumpet, the valve stuck, and then he just, he can sing, and he finishes it singing. Just, like, with hardly a pause.
1: Oh, and he can sing like crazy.
0: That was wild.
1: Yeah, yeah.
0: Way to keep it together. So, that one clip in there, you weren't here, that was Kamala Harris with El Sayed having an event in which people were talking about birthing people.
1: Yes.
0: So, to give you an idea where that is, they're not, you know, I would think if you're running for president, you'd want to not have anybody near you within 100 miles that ever says something like birthing people or
1: right.
0: Latinx.
1: Right.
0: But then we had Lonnie Chen on and a couple other political people this week while you were playing golf say, yeah, do not be surprised if AOC is the nominee or someone like her, the Democratic Party, because that is where all the energy is. And then new poll came out in Los Angeles where Rahman, the socialist, is now up by double digits over Karen Bass. So the two biggest cities in America might have a socialist mayor.
1: Yeah, yeah. Well, that's what I was howling, as you recall, when I guess it was the Editor's Podcast was talking about, will there be a woke too? I'm like, oh, for God's sake, critical theory is still running our schools, K through grad school. That philosophy that underpins all of this crap is there's a 100%. They just changed their tactics slightly. But so the whole not saying birthing persons thing, though, that reminds me of, you know, what you were saying about the last ditch bar, that people on the center and center left don't even hear these stories. They don't understand. Everybody thinks they're lunatics.
2: Woke one was crazy.
0: So am I correct that you were not here for the Colin Kaepernick clips, which included.
1: Correct.
0: Okay, well, we got to play this then. Because I declared this one of the stupidest things that has ever been said. I mean, it ranks up there among the stupidest things anybody's ever said.
1: I'm excited now.
0: So Colin Kaepernick, the football player that started kneeling during the national anthem and started that whole craze. And then got booted out of the NFL because of that, because nobody wanted to deal with him.
1: And because he'd become mediocre and gotten hurt a lot.
0: And he has a book out and a documentary about him.
1: Oh, good.
0: And he's making the rounds, and he says he's at age 38. He's still in. He works out every single day. He's still in good enough shape, but no team will call him or whatever. But anyway, so he's comparing the NFL to the slave trade.
1: Fair comparison.
0: It's exactly like the slave trade. And here's him explaining his rationale behind all this. Oh, and it gets to the combine when you come out of college or whatever, and you all show up. And you, you know, you work out for the guys, and they look you over and everything like that, and teams decide whether they want to. Here's Colin Kaepernick explaining this.
3: Now, one of the things that I think is important in the conversation, and this is always the, like, framework that people use, like, well, you're getting ready to make millions of dollars. How could you make that comparison? And while the compensation may be different, that dynamic is different, that doesn't mean the process isn't the same. And the intention behind the process isn't the same. And for me, looking at it in retrospect, is this becomes a way to be able to condition players to be obedient as part of this process.
1: Yes.
3: Like, do what you're told to do. Show up how you're supposed to show up.
1: Right.
3: If you do it well, we'll pay you well. If you don't, it's going to cost you.
0: That's funny. That's the way a job works.
1: Well,
4: all excellent points.
1: I agree, Michael. I don't know why Jack the Racist is rejecting this, probably because of his racism.
0: Now, people always point out, here's what people always point out, is like, the compensation is different, but, well, you can't say but after that. The whole slavery thing, it really hinges on the lack of compensation.
1: If I were to have a conversation with Colin, I would say, yes, physically inspecting you is reminiscent of perhaps the slave auction. Assessing you and looking at you, I would agree that's very, very similar. On the other hand, to my friend Jack's point, I don't think the problem with slavery is that there was agricultural work being done. Agricultural work is fine. Would you agree? The problem is the lack of compensation and whether you can quit if you like or not. So compulsory and uncompensated, I think, are the hallmarks of slavery. What do you say, young man?
0: Everybody always points out, well, the compensation is different. That's true, but Wait a second.
1: You got to show up on time. You got to do what you're told.
0: Oh, they're conditioning you.
1: Then they pay you. Slavery.
0: The whole they're conditioning you to do what you're told, which is kind of the whole boss-employee relationship. And then if you do well, you're compensated. And if you're not, you're not. What? How? What? How in the world do you get to that? How are you 38 years old and saying that out loud?
1: Ideology blinds people more effectively than staring at the sun.
0: Wow!
1: That is a funny, that is a dopey, funny thing to say.
0: Isn't it?
1: Yeah.
0: To say with a straight face? You know, like, all right, if my kids come home, even when they're like 19, about their first job or whatever, and say, yeah, and if you work hard, they pay you more, but if you don't, they don't. And I'm supposed to, how am I supposed to react to this?
1: Damn slavers. Hey, Colin, so actors, let's do actors. They show up, a whole bunch of them, and then they the plantation owners, the studio plantation owners, just pick one and send the rest home without work, without pay, just like slavery. All right.
0: Well, there is a difference. People always hang their hat on the compensation. They point out the difference because you're making millions of dollars. But that aside, why you can't put that aside?
1: Wow. Again, it's a form of blindness, ideology
0: blindness. Like dog fights. People say hang their hat on the whole dogs tearing each other to tiny pieces and they have no choice. But that aside,
1: right?
0: Dog fighting is a perfectly what?
1: Wow, from the school of that holdout juror just couldn't get past the fact that she brutally murdered her three children. Fool. All right. A word from our friends at Incogni, telling a story from suburban Chicagoland. I mean, this is, I know, Batavia, Illinois. It's a suburb like any other. Thousands and thousands and thousands of houses. So why was this perv outside this poor woman's window, flashlight in hand, all sorts of information about her? Because he researched her on the internet and cyber-stalked her. And then he was going to complete his horrific deal, I guess.
0: Yep,
1: God knows what he had in mind.
0: Because online, if somebody decides to research you, they can find your home address and your phone number and all the background and all this different information, and you do not want that. 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
0: The Colin Kaepernick thing kind of fits into the last ditch bar stuff that we're going to play in hour two.
1: It's, oh, absolutely.
0: The lack of parenting, this teachers. I don't know if my parents pointed this stuff out or teachers even. I think it occurred to me that, for instance, slavery and work are very different for all the reasons Colin Kaepernick ignores.
1: Right.
0: Are people just getting dumber?
1: Perhaps, yes. And the longer I live, the more I understand the saying that the most terrifying thing you could do is spend 5 minutes inside somebody else's mind. I don't know what it's like to live inside the brain of someone who can't process arguments quickly and say, wow, I see some serious flaws with that, as opposed to people, and God bless them. We shouldn't hate them. We should work with them.
0: But we should be afraid of them. We should be afraid of the ideology, because if it takes over, we're all in trouble.
1: 100%. The people pushing it, 100%, and the mindless, the useful idiots who promote it, they are scary, and we need to fight them. But a person who hears an argument, they're confused. It's mumbo jumbo to them. It's as if I'm talking to a high level like commodities trader, and he's throwing all sorts of jargon at me really quickly, and I quickly realize I've lost the thread, and I don't know whether I should be buying cotton futures or not. Which reminds me of that viral video of the woman who stopped by the roadside saying, "How are there cotton fields? I thought slavery was over." Anyway.
0: I don't know that one.
1: Oh, yeah. She's a black gal who implies in her video that the only way cotton could possibly be harvested is slavery. And she wondered what was going on in the South that they could still grow cotton, hinting that there was slavery. Anyway, somebody who gets that confused by the woke arguments, by the Black Lives Matter arguments, and they just go along because they're afraid. Those are the people who ended up dragging their families out of their houses and physically beating often to death their own parents in the streets in Mao's China.
0: If you want to see where it can go, we're going to play clips from the committee meeting they had at the Last Ditch Bar when they after they tried to drop their mask mandate for one night at the lesbian bar. So we'll get to that in hour two. We got mailbag on the way.
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7: 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On this Friday, I'm thinking about the midterm vote. There are 9 races the Republicans kind of have to do well in if they want to keep the Senate. The House isn't nearly as important. If Democrats take both, however, it's going to be a rough 2 years for President Trump. These Senate elections are in Michigan, New Hampshire, Maine, Texas, Iowa, Alaska, Minnesota, Kansas, and Ohio. At this point, the Republicans hold a 53-45 majority in the Senate. Democrats are going to have to do really well to overcome that in November. On the generic ballot, a poll from Rasmussen has the Democratic Party up 8 points over the Republicans. NBC News says it's 5 points. So it's not a runaway, and things are going to happen. For some historical perspective, President Obama lost 22 seats during his last midterm. 13 in the House, 9 in the Senate. He got shellacked. President Obama did have a rough night of it. And we may see the same thing for the GOP this November. But again, things will happen. Back in a moment. 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
0: What's up with you? You happy it's the weekend? I am.
1: Oh, yeah.
0: I am very, very excited about this.
1: Here's your freedom-loving quote of the day. I've come across a series of quotes from great scientists on a various, on a variety of topics that I've really enjoyed, and now I'm going to share them with you. For instance, this from Louis Pasteur, the great French scientist who developed the food preparation process known as pasteurization.
0: Where would we be without pasteurization?
1: Eating delicious cheese. Anyway, let me tell you the secret that has led me to my goal. My strength lies solely in my tenacity. Hmm. And then this from Marie Curie, who discovered radium or something, or radioactivity? I can't remember precisely. Fine woman, though, and a fine scientist. She said this: "Nothing in life is to be feared. It is only to be understood. Now is the time to understand more so that we may fear less."
0: Sounds like a woman is going to get eaten by a lion.
1: You know, Dr. Curie, that's so funny you should say that. If I find out a lion has escaped from the local zoo, I'm not going to fear it. I'm going to try to understand it. You know, that lion would prefer not to be in a zoo. Bingo! Nailed it. Ow, my leg! Oh, it's chewing on my leg. Mailbag. But I don't fear you, lion. I understand you.
0: I'm watching that guy fight the robot in the octagon the other day. He needed to understand the robot that was kicking him in the stomach.
1: Don't fear it. Don't fear it. Drop us a note, mailbag at armstrongandgetty.com, on the topic of the LGBTQ plus IA 4321 bar, which we'll be playing the delightful and troubling highlights in just a few minutes. Dave writes, "You mentioned it would be hard to work with some of these people. They probably don't work. They're on Medicaid because they're immunocompromised, get food stamps, free housing, everything else."
0: True.
1: Or paralyzing anxiety or whatever.
0: That plays a role. We have an awful lot of people that don't have to think about all the stuff we all think about every day. How many of us are thinking about work and raising kids? That's my entire day. I don't have time to think about all these other things.
1: And if you think about practicalities constantly, might that make you a less fertile candidate for ridiculous ideologies? Yes.
0: Wow, that might be 90% of this phenomenon.
1: That's why all Marxism always comes from upper class academics. It doesn't come from the working people. It never has, and it never will. Moving along. Always alert honorary producer Jeff says, "Hey guys, this is the latest t-shirt making waves. Maybe add it to the A&G store." Where were you when the COVID-conscious lesbian bar in Greenfield, Massachusetts eased its stringent mask mandate, splintering the queer community while the owner attended clown school?
0: Oh, that's right. We left that detail out, which is so fun.
1: Let's see. On the topic of the state dinner, Bertha writes to Jack. "Jack, regarding your contempt of the dinner gala at the White House, after listening to you reading the menu, the implication of the foods and wines, it's astonishing you don't realize that content is way, forma est fondo. Every detail is going to be understood by the Chinese delegation and the rest of the guests. Come on! You can look beyond just your fancy dinner, please."
0: No. Bunch of crap.
1: Rube. Let's see. How much time do we have, Michael? You're murmuring. Chuck from Vancouver writes, "All the money spent on these BS dinners costing taxpayers millions of dollars. What more do we get that couldn't be accomplished with a Zoom meeting?"
0: Yes, exactly. A Trump G Zoom.

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3: Breaking news this hour from Town Hall. I'm Rich Thomason. Forecasters keeping a close eye on a powerful storm, an early season nor'easter that could hit the East Coast from the Carolinas to New England the next few days. Hawaii being threatened with devastating flooding from Hurricane Nolo. Israeli Prime Minister Netanyahu says wiping out Iran's heavily fortified nuclear weapon sites was hard. But the decision to take the action, that was not difficult at all.
4: It was one of the easiest decisions I've ever had to make as Prime Minister. Because if we hadn't done it, we'd all be dead.
3: Speaking at the UN General Assembly in New York, Netanyahu addressed New York City Mayor Zohran Mamdani, saying, since you were elected mayor of this city, many Jews no longer feel safe in New York. President Trump takes Chinese President Xi on a field trip of sorts today. A visit to the National Archives caps a three-day state visit by the Chinese leader. Mr. Trump says he wants to show Xi the Declaration of Independence, the Constitution, and the Bill of Rights. In Beijing, the BBC's Stephen McDonnell says the Trump-Xi summit is viewed as largely symbolic.
5: The tariff war detente has been extended. That was a kind of minimum. And now that that's sort of locked in place, well, the rest of it is a sort of steady as she goes show, if you like, for the two leaders to at least appear to be getting on with one another and having some sort of stability with a view to, in the future, sorting out various things.
3: Last night, it was a lavish state dinner for Xi. It featured sea bass on the menu and a long list of tech executives at the table. On Wall Street this morning, stocks so far in positive territory with the Dow up 281 points, the NASDAQ ahead at 97, the S&P 25 points higher. More on these stories, townhall.com.
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7: 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The pain in the pump, not going to end anytime soon, with Las Vegas gas prices in danger of hitting new record highs. AAA reporting the average price for a gallon of regular gas here in Southern Nevada this week was $5.36, up 21 cents from last week, 58 cents over the last month. Record average price was reached back in June of 2022 at $5.67 a gallon. Energy experts say gas prices here in Southern Nevada could increase another 20 cents over the next week or so. This year's extreme heat has resulted in the death of at least 260 people. The Clark County Coroner's Office saying that heat-related deaths stem from a number of issues, including the extreme heat, lack of reliable air conditioning, as well as homelessness. The death toll from 2024, the hottest year on record, ranks highest with 527 deaths. Caesars Entertainment one step closer to being under new management. Shareholders have agreed to accept Tilman Fertitta's $17.6 billion offer to buy the company and take it private. That offer would pay Caesars shareholders $31 per share.

0: cash, with Fertitta also assuming nearly $12 billion of the casino giant's debt. Reno Bay Caesars Entertainment operates 8 properties on the Las Vegas Strip, including its flagship hotel casino, Caesars Palace. Meanwhile, Barry Diller's offer to buy MGM Resorts International and take it private, that's been taken off the table. Diller's company, People Incorporated, already owns 27% of MGM and plans to hold on to its nearly 67 million shares that it already owns. The Wall Street Journal reporting Diller said the mix of factors needed to make the deal work were not coming together, so he was not moving ahead to the offer at this time. Take AM 670 with you wherever you go. 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
2: Freeways are in pretty good shape, actually, right now. That accident on 215 westbound at Stephanie just recently moved out of the way. So with that cleared out of the way, there are no accidents being reported on any of the highways. Travels through the Rainbow Curve are starting to slow down there. You've got the sun glare as you round I-11 southbound between Rainbow and Jones. In North Las Vegas, watch for a stalled vehicle on 15 northbound at Cheyenne. That's off on the right shoulder. And still working on an earlier injury accident on the west side intersection of Jones and Harmon. Clear sunny skies and warm temperatures back into the upper 90s and wind gusts around 20 miles per hour. We will have storm clouds roll in by the end of the weekend. It's 74 degrees right now. I'm Mark Thomas with your on-time traffic brought to you by Meineke Car Care Centers on AM 670 KMZQ.
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7: And now, here's Armstrong and Getty.
8: So some of the reason that this story about the last-ditch bar is getting so much attention is mockery. Some of it is, I think, those of us who really don't understand the woke mindset, the woke mind virus, the mental illness that is wokeism, getting a glimpse of it and trying to understand it.
9: Right. Well, and then there's another layer, if you're familiar with history, 20th century history in particular, and Marxism and Maoist China, and well, the early days of the Soviet Union especially were super ideological. You'd end up with an ice pick in your eye if you ran afoul of the party line. But the Maoist China example is so good of how people would be forced to memorize doctrine, disagree bitterly over it, and despise people who didn't adopt it, became an enemy of the people. And the fact that generation after generation after generation, and this is the point, are attracted to that. Certain numbers of people like that, they want that, and it makes them feel important. And they become so dedicated to it, they become insane. I mean, I'm not going to give too much away, but by the standards of virtually anybody, the people you're going to hear are mentally disturbed.
8: So the nut graph on this story, which is interesting when you're talking about a lesbian bar.
9: I'd prefer a pie graph, indeed.
8: The nut graph is a trio of lesbians decided to open up a mask mandatory bar because they thought that was something that was needed there in Lexington, Massachusetts.
9: So a bar where you go and hobnob and drink alcoholic beverages or perhaps mocktails. But masks are mandated.
8: Yeah, they do have they have signs all over the place that say drop, sip, raise. So that was the because if you're wondering how you drink with a mask on. So you have to wear your mask all the time. And it has to be the N95 or better. So they are like none of the just kind of flimsy masks that, you know, we all pretended to wear to be able to go into the grocery store.
9: So we're already in Crazyville.
8: And this bar opened last year.
9: Right.
8: So it's not like it opened it was open in 2020 when COVID hit and they just hung on to the policy like some places have.
9: Idiots.
8: they opened the bar in 2025. And as you'll find out, I think, from some of these clips, they're really struggling. Not many people there. Bands won't perform there. People don't go there to drink. And so they aren't making any money. So they were about to go under. They couldn't pay their rent. So they thought maybe dropping the mask mandate would be a good idea. But they knew the few patrons that do go love the mask mandate. So they tried dropping it just on Saturday nights. You can still wear a mask if you want, but it's just not going to be mandated. Right. And then when the word got out that they changed the policy, a lot of people went nuts. Most of these people aren't patrons of the bar, which is interesting.
9: Oh.
8: They've either never been there or they don't live in that town. There are places around the country who support the idea of a lesbian mask mandatory bar. Jumping on the Zoom call that included the owner, one of the owners, and a mediator. And so you had some people that were, I think, in the bar, like 10 people, all in masks, of course. And then some of the people on the Zoom call are also in masks. Alone in their home on their Zoom call to discuss this whole thing. And let's hear, this is the mediator, Sophia, reading some of the comments from the Zoom chat.
6: Question for the mediator, who is a therapist, who are mandated reporters and workers.
8: Sorry, I gotta set this up a little bit. So, one of the mediators jumped in and said, I'm a licensed therapist. And several people had very negative reactions to that.
9: Oh, no.
8: So here we go.
6: Question for the mediator, who is a therapist, who are mandated reporters and work for the state. Are they informed on peer support and the intersections of race and disability justice? What is their race? I can't see them. Also, given professional credentials are being, someone else said, also given professional credentials are being dropped, are we to understand we now have a professional relationship with this licensed therapist? Do we have confidentiality? Are we subject to mandated reporting or hospitalizations based on the content of our communication? Can we get the NPI of the therapist? It's confusing and concerning. Profession and license was invoked in this context. The original person said, amplifying what Moss is saying. Therapists are mandated reporters who answer to the state. This changes the dynamic of the discussion.
8: So right off the bat, at the very beginning, this person, I've been chosen to moderate this debate. I'm a licensed therapist who specializes in some sort of like group dynamics or something. So she thought, you know, I can help deal. We'll be a moderator for a group discussion.
9: Right.
8: And immediately said, wait a second.
9: Oh, these people are a long day.
8: They are.
9: Oh.
8: The
9: indignation is their constant set point.
8: I was trying to wrap my head around this yesterday as I was listening to all this stuff. And we've been dealing with this for years now, and some of you business owners have dealt with it, employees. That's why you don't want to hire a college graduate who believes this crap. Is they come and talk to you in this way. And it's some sort of weird, I found a thing to complain about, or I'm a victim of something. I'm about to be oppressed. I don't even know what's going on here.
9: It's a combination of if you are oppressed, you're at the pinnacle, and indignation is their never-ending mood.
8: So I don't remember what this person says. It's just listed as black man here, but let's hear him join in.
10: I'm going to start my statement now. Hello, my name is So Noir. My pronouns are he, him. I'm a multidisciplinary artist and a former collaborator, patron, and performer of Last Ditch Bar. I came to this meeting to express solidarity to those who are against the violation of Last Ditch's former mission to keep people safe and the mask-required policy on Saturdays. As a black person with other marginalized identities, I no longer feel safe in this venue anymore. Not around the owner, Jackie, and that purposefully spread misinformation and attempts to devalue my work. Liking multiple comments, especially from one racist person who has never come to Last Ditch, likening my disability justice at work to Darvo. And if anyone is aware of Darvo, that is something that it is a form of manipulation used by sex offenders, rapists, and pedophiles.
8: So this is something I learned yesterday. Darvo, I should have written it down, but it's an acronym for, could somebody Google Darvo real quick? They could come up with it, but it's when you do a reverse, like you're complaining about something, so I then accuse you of it.
9: Marxists do it routinely.
8: It's that thing. It's
9: called amplify, reverse, violence. I can't remember.
8: It's something like that.
9: Yeah.
8: This guy who's a black gay guy who has other marginalizing characteristics. I don't know what those are.
9: Wow. And the mastery of jargon is really, really important to being at the top of the heap, which means you're at the bottom of the most victimhood.
8: James Lindsay talks about that a lot. It's to immediately get you off your game, because if you're like a regular, decent person, as soon as somebody hits you with some jargon you don't know, you feel a little uncomfortable or a little beneath them. Like they already have kind of an upper hand on you that they understand this language and you don't.
9: Deny, attack, and reverse victim and offender.
8: Yes.
9: Yes.
8: Yes, that's what that is all out.
9: I'm the victim here.
8: Let's let him go on a little longer.
11: I have talked to and agreed with multiple people that have worked with Last Ditch personally, and there is a pattern of conflict avoidance, lying, and poor management skills that happen, overall nastiness that happens behind the scenes that do not align with COVID cautious principles, anti-racism, or revolution. The bad faith responses towards regulars, volunteers, and people who pour into this place is horrid. The private messages that were said about patrons calling us rude is horrid.
8: Once again, horrid.
11: The choice to uplift and center rhetoric that spreads information and downplays the harm is horrid.
9: You know, if you were playing a drinking game where you had to take a sip every time they cite some sort of Marxist jargon, you'd pass out. You might die.
8: But they don't. Do you think they know they're citing Marxist jargon?
9: I think they are the useful idiots.
8: Did they just pick it up through being in these around these people?
9: I think it's more serious than that.
8: This one's short. Do 35, and then I want to actually hear from the poor owner, who I'm sure really, really feels for these people. She opened the bar, but they're not going to make it. Anyway, before we hear from the owner, one more clip.
12: Would you like to have a conversation with Jackie off chat, or is that...
11: I believe that if you publicly liken a black advocate and a disability advocate to rapists and sex offenders, I would like a public discussion with Jackie, not a private.
12: Okay.
8: So
12: we're going to move on somewhere, but thank you, and we will note that.
8: So that guy jumps on the chat and, like, if you've ever been in any sort of Zoom chat meeting where you're trying to have a group discussion about something, some nut job always hijacks the thing early, and you want to give them their time and not boot them off, but they just eat up the momentum and the energy of the whole damn thing.
9: Something completely irrelevant, a personal gripe. And, you know, I took from the context, this guy is a multidisciplinary artist. He was probably, like, he offered his services to do interpretive dance and native chanting there at the Bemasked Lesbian Bar.
8: Right.
9: And he sucked and he annoyed people, so they told him he wasn't going to get that gig anymore. And so now he's on this jihad against poor Jackie.
8: Well, let's hear from Jackie, the owner, 36.
12: We took out a big nasty loan and borrowed a little bit of money from a generous family member. And took out a 50K loan to do this. It was not my passion project. It was Sages and Aces. And I never really intended on doing most of these roles, and I don't think I'm doing a very good job, and I've been saying that for a very long time, that I never really wanted to do this. And my main goal was to support Sage and Aso. I mostly just wanted to be the janitor. That was what I was supposed to be doing, was being the janitor.
8: So that's...
9: And that dream has died.
8: That's the only owner that showed up for the Zoom call. There are two others. She mentioned the names there. They have weird names. That they got in together on this project where they borrowed $50,000 and then some generous family member gave them enough money to buy the bar, the Masked Only Lesbian Bar, and it's not working. But so she didn't want to be in the role of, like, running the thing or being in charge of it. I just wanted to be a janitor. Her lifelong dream of being a janitor. got derailed by having to be in this management position at this bar, and now she feels like she's being attacked
9: by Mr. Black multi-sectional cross-dimensional victim guy. Right.
8: We got to hear more from Jackie, Sage, and Asa. Those are the three owners coming up in just a little bit after we tell you this.
9: With us, won't you? 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
8: You haven't even heard from Sanawar when he joins in on the Zoom discussion. Very entertaining, this Sanawar person. And some of the others coming up from the Last Ditch Bar Zoom discussion on the way.
13: Armstrong and Getty.
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1: The Boston Globe newspaper website got 1,000 new subscriptions at the beginning of the week. It's probably more than that now, based on this last-ditch bar story that has caught people's attention across America. It's just so interesting on so many different levels.
2: Yeah, yeah. It's and such a great illustration of what we're up against.
1: And I can just picture these three, I'm sure, very nice lesbian women who decided we should open a bar that's mask mandated so we can serve the community that of lesbians that want to have masks.
2: Yeah, it's a little wacky. They opened it last year, but okay.
1: In 2025.
2: Yeah.
1: Here's the owner on the Zoom call where they're trying to save the bar because of the backlash to dropping the mask mandate one night a week. Here's Jackie, the owner, going on with her story of starting the whole bar and all she wanted to be was a custodian, et cetera, et cetera.
3: And then within a few months, Sage had to leave, essentially from going on medical leave from a job and us having conflict around the norms and schedules and roles. And this has been sort of the same conflict that we're having right now. It sort of never got resolved. And right after that, we all lived in a house together. I moved into my truck and I've been working four jobs and paying all of the bills here with my wage labor, where I make $17, $16.50 at the Y, and lived in my truck for over 6 months. And I have put probably like $7K or $8K of just wages into Last Ditch. And same with Asa. Asa is currently living in a shed.
1: Asa's living in a shed.
3: Somebody's backyard and planning to move into a van. And Asa, maybe 8 months in last winter, had to start taking steps back.
2: A question for you. Is a move from a shed to a van a move up, or is that kind of down?
1: Or is it a lateral move?
2: A lateral move, yeah. You know, pluses and minuses. Hey, does anybody want to talk about the football game last night? This bar sucks.
1: So that is Sage, Asa, and whoever the other person is, the owners of the bar. And we'll have to play the clip after the break, just because I want to comment on this a little bit. It's such a sad story. I feel bad for her. Oh. I mean, if she was my sister or daughter or whatever. But you had a bad idea. Lots of people open up bars and restaurants that don't work out. You know what we should have? We should have a theme that's, you know, Mexican-Irish or whatever.
2: Sure.
1: And people don't dig it, and you have to close. Your idea of a mask-mandated lesbian bar did not work. And she's uncomfortable just saying out loud, look, we're all broke. This bar doesn't work. Yeah. We're going to have to close.
2: Right. And we're about to hear, in the face of that, the poor gal, she lost the shed. She had to move into a vehicle. The ideological rigidity of these people, in the face of a story even like that. Yeah. I live in a freaking vehicle.
1: Oh, yeah. The first next comment on the Zoom chat attacks poor Jackie for crying. So we'll get to that coming up. Stay here.
0: Armstrong and Getty.
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9: The Las Vegas Raiders are looking to start 3-0 for the season for the first time in 5 years. It'll have to come on the road on Sunday in New Orleans, where they are 3-point underdogs to the Saints. Sunday night football for the LA Rams. They'll be in Denver as 2.5-point favorites. 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Disappointing finish to the Las Vegas Aviators season, who needed one win in two nights to capture the Pacific Coast League title. Instead, the Oklahoma City Comets rallied with a pair of wins, including last night's decisive game to advance to the AAA Championship game tomorrow night against the Rochester Red Wings at Las Vegas Ballpark. The Las Vegas Aces finished the season with 7 straight victories, including last night's 100-82 win in Phoenix. They'll host the Indiana Fever in the opening round of the WNBA playoffs on Sunday.
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9: Freeway's actually looking pretty good right now. No reports of accidents to slow you down. Some of the normal congestion going to be found downtown Las Vegas along I-11 northbound from Eastern over to the Spaghetti Bowl. Travel through the Rainbow Curve is predictably slow because of the sun glare on I-11 southbound as you cruise around toward Jones. In the Northwest Valley, injury accident on Elkhorn eastbound approaching Buffalo. Also a northeast accident, Washington and Lamb, one in the southwest now on Decatur southbound before Hacienda. Clear sunny skies and warm temperatures going up to the upper 90s again today with wind gusts around 20 miles per hour. Right now, though, it's a very pleasant 73 degrees. I'm Mark Thomas with your on-time traffic brought to you by Meineke Car Care Centers on AM 670 KMZQ.
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1: So the audio got out somehow from the Zoom call they had at the Last Ditch Bar there in Massachusetts that is having all the trouble because the lesbian bar dropped their mask mandate one night a week and the patrons revolted. It's been a giant national story if you haven't been following it. And if you've been following us so far today, I can't reset everything from the Zoom call we played, though. We just most recently heard from one of the three owners of the bar in tears, explaining how she's working four jobs. She had to move from a shed to her van or
2: had to vacate the shed and move into a van. We couldn't decide if that's an upward, downward, or lateral movement.
1: We did get this text. I didn't know Subaru made vans.
2: Wow. I'm looking at are you looking at the picture of the owners?
1: Yeah, I just saw the picture of the owners.
2: Two of them lesbians got beards on them. What's going on with that, huh? Kind of answer that.
1: Two of them lesbians got beards on them.
2: That's right, Joe. Well, the one's got a mustache and kind of a scraggly attempt at a goatee, but that other one there on the right there with the big spectacles, that there's got a beard.
1: I don't know the other two owners. We've heard from Jackie, one of the owners, who sounds like a really nice person who is just trying to do a nice thing for her community. She is incredibly naive, and she's not a good business person, which isn't a crime.
2: No, certainly not.
1: Lots of people open bars and restaurants that don't work. In fact, what is it, like 60% close in the first year or something like that?
2: Yeah.
1: Now, if you open up a mask mandatory lesbian bar... Although I do think the Last Ditch is a great name for the sort of bar I would have sat in all afternoon and been perfectly happy.
2: It's a little niche-y. That's what I would have said. Can we broaden our customer base, maybe, a little bit?
1: A lot of people laughing endlessly at this story and really enjoying it. Again, we just heard from Jackie, the owner, and she was tearful in telling the story. The long and short of this, and they kind of buried it in the original Boston Globe story, which was... We read from that earlier in the week. It was that thing that we like that local news does. They did it in the newspaper where they try to pretend they're being serious about a news story that's important to you when they know that it's just pure clickbait mockery. You know, it's like when they interview the guy with they're raping everyone out here. And then they put him on and his sister was raped and they're looking. They've yet to find the assailant. They know they got something good here because that Boston Globe story ended with one of the owners could not be contacted as they are now at clown school. They knew what they were doing when they wrote that line.
2: Oh, yeah.
1: So anyway, we had just heard from Jackie, one of the owners.
3: Jackie, are you here? Where's Jackie?
1: She didn't even really want to run the bar. She just wanted to be a custodian. All her life, she's wanted to be a custodian, she said, which is interesting. Yeah, I've heard cowboy, doctor, policeman, astronaut, but not custodian.
2: And now the mask Marxists are ruining her dreams.
1: So the very first person on the Zoom call after Jackie, the owner, cries and says, look, we're broke, goes into this.
4: I do want to name that since that we are now apparently only doing one round, that the one round... I do think it's interesting that now that there's only one round, I publicly asked Jackie to respond to what I said and the harm that they did, and they chose to use their time to not acknowledge what I said and instead go over time and cry for 3 minutes.
1: So that's Sanowar mocking the fact that Jackie was crying. See, her answer to your, what about people who are immunocompromised or whatever, was I'm living in my car and broke
2: and working four jobs to pay the bills of this failing business.
1: Well, I'd like to point out she didn't even address my concerns. No, you're missing the point.
2: Oh Lord,
1: your concerns are irrelevant in that she is broke. The bar is broke. It's going out of business. It's not going to exist soon.
2: Let me layer just a little seriousness on top of this. The fact that the owners of the bar, those who are not currently at clown school.
1: That's almost unbelievable.
2: Because of their desperate need for acceptance, conformity, and being approved by the group, don't have it in them to say, look, if you don't like it, don't come to the bar. We're going under. We're just going to make it lesbians, no masks. That's all we're doing. We understand it, respect it if you don't like it, but this is what we're doing. You make your decision now. They can't get themselves to do that because conformity is so important to them.
1: Well, they
2: or acceptance.
1: I think it's the that's all true, but I think it's they've grown up in that world. They've been taught in college. If somebody's feelings are hurt, you are in the wrong. And right. You're hurting people's feelings with this.
2: If they say you're a racist because your intent doesn't matter.
1: And right. That one person we had earlier, like we got texts about that. He doesn't feel safe. That person said, I no longer feel safe in this establishment. That whole thing has got to go away. Whoever was the first to talk about this isn't a safe space. You're making me feel unsafe right now.
2: Well, get out then. Go. Go. Why haven't you gone? Go. Point of order, Mr. Chairman. That's a dude. Are we talking about a lesbian bar anyway? So he's got just a personal gripe with the owners and he's hijacking this?
1: Nine non-binary.
2: He said he, him.
1: Oh, did he?
2: Yeah.
1: I don't know.
2: All right.
1: Well, is it then? So is that like the old joke? I'm a lesbian? A male lesbian?
2: I don't know.
1: Because I like girls. Anyway, let's hear from this.
2: His pronouns ought to be a-hole. Got him!
1: Got him! Nailed him! I hope he hears that. Okay, let's hear more from this gentleman.
4: But as a trans person, there's a lot of emotion. There's a lot of emotional and physical labor that goes into this. So for you as a white person that asked me to stay another meeting for free to vomit the same harm that Jackie has everyone has access to see is incredibly disingenuous and racist. I'm not doing that.
2: Harm, that's another good one. You've done me harm.
1: What's going on there is the meeting that was supposed to be an hour or something had been running 90 minutes, so they cut down the amount of time that was people were going to be allowed to talk, because you kept having jackasses like this hijack the meeting and going off on these rants and everything like that, and they weren't getting anywhere with the discussion. And so when they decided, okay, we're going to cut it down to a minute or whatever, then the Sanawar person said, well, since we're now going to restrict people in talking, and Jackie chose not to answer my questions and spent the whole time crying, and now they announced, so after that they announced, well, we're going to have another meeting, and the Sanawar person said, I'm having to attend these meetings for free, and you're doing that because I'm a black man, trans man. So that's where it comes up.
2: I get it. All
1: right. So it's he, him.
2: So you're straight.
1: So it's a... Anyway, I'm supposed to attend another one of these Zoom meetings for free. I'm not being paid for that. That is something you're doing, and it is racist because I am black.
2: Wait, now you're a capitalist? Jackie's living in her damn car, and you don't care.
1: She's had to downgrade from a shed to a van.
2: Right. What the hell?
1: Man, you
2: and
1: know.
2: You think clown college is free? Huh? Do you? It's not.
1: You know, kind of like the shed, but the van's got wheels. So... it's got its pluses and minuses.
2: Sure.
1: One more from this guy that is so damn annoying. Imagine trying to run an establishment and trying to care about this sort of crowd. Oh. Of course, there's business owners, some of you out there, saying, that's what my workplace is like in the Bay Area. Yeah. Trying to run this coffee shop or second a vintage clothing store or whatever it is with these kind of people.
2: Heave them the hell out. You're never going to win with them.
1: Here's one more.
4: I'm rescinding all my monetary support from now on. This is untrustworthy grifter behavior, and I don't want any parts of this unless there is a change of leadership. Because for lack of a better terms, I really don't like when people play in my face. And you guys, what you're doing, the types of manipulation that you guys are playing and participating in, that is just bad faith, and you're playing in my face.
5: 4 minutes. Time's up.
4: Pay me.
2: Oh, my Lord. Manfully said, madam.
1: Imagine being the patron of a bar and feeling like you deserve to be paid to show up to complain about the bar.
2: Her is demanding a change in leadership. It's a bankrupt bar.
1: That nobody goes to.
2: Who's going to apply for that job, sir or madam? You're calling for a change in leadership. It's a sinking ship.
1: Hey, VC, we know we have a lot of VC venture capitalists listening in the Bay Area.
2: Oh, my
1: Here's
2: Lord.
1: A great opportunity to jump in. I'll bet you can get it at a good price.
2: Failing mask mandatory and lesbian bar on the outskirts of Boston seeks new leadership.
1: With the world's most annoying clientele.
2: Oh, Lord.
1: I love the fact that he goes to a bar that makes him mad. And when he complains, they say, well, come on the Zoom call to complain. Well, you're going to have to pay me or I'm not going on. Well, then don't come to my bar.
2: Oh, my.
1: So hilarious. The whole upside down thing of kids and parents, employees and employers, teachers and students, the way they've turned it all around to where I'm calling the shots now. And the world has allowed that to happen to a certain extent.
2: I would like to hear that whole Zoom meeting. All hour and a half. There are so many pathologies there to be diagnosed. I mean, you just described one. The inability of the owners to say, look, that's unreasonable. If we don't make more money than we spend, we will go away. And we can't make enough money in this with this limitation. For them not to be able to summon the will to say that, given how insane their ideology has made them. I mean, I'll bet there exists somewhere in conservative psychology. And that's probably like three people from what I understand about, you know, academia these days. There probably is terminology for that diagnosis.
1: Yeah, we got this text. This is basically what it is. This is what I started talking about earlier the week. The woke always eats itself. I mean, that's what happened with the Cultural Revolution. They eat each other. And they capitalized, the owners, off a niche group that then turned on them. That is what happens with the whole thing.
2: Always happens. Yeah. Yeah. It's your co-revolutionaries who are always first up against the wall. That's the first people you execute.
1: I've been listening to the Rest is History podcast that is so freaking amazing.
2: There are no other podcasts. This is the only one, but go on.
1: With, what's his name?
2: Yes, and the other one as well.
1: The guy.
2: Holland?
1: Tom Holland.
2: Yeah.
1: Doing the French Revolution. And they're into that part where they're turning on each other. It's exactly the same thing.
2: Yes.
1: Old Marat, who started the whole thing, ends up getting stabbed to death in a bathtub by a chick, by an angry chick, because he wasn't quite revolutionary enough at that point.
2: So he become an enemy of the people, a counter-revolutionary.
1: Yeah. I think I was an owner. I wouldn't even have gotten to the look or broke. I might have gone with a look. There's a door in the bar. It swings both directions. You can leave if you'd like, or you can come in. If you're not happy with things, I suggest you use it the other direction. Leave. Go to another mask-mandatory lesbian bar that serves you better.
2: Within driving distance, yeah. Within driving distance of your van and or shed. Good God. Folks, these people want to be in charge.
1: Yeah.
2: They currently are of New York City. They're running for the Senate in Michigan and a number of other places as well. Maine. They want to run America.
1: Syed's going to win in Michigan. New York Times, Siena poll just came out about an hour ago. We'll have to get to that later.
2: No, that is my greatest nightmare. An Islamist in the U.S. Senate. Great, great, great. All right, more on that to come. Whole bunch of stuff to get to. Question for you. 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
1: Some of the texts are so good. And again, if you weren't listening, you know, get the whole hour in podcast form, Armstrong and Getty On Demand. It's a bar. Why are these people acting like they're discussing access to cancer treatment center?
2: Yeah, wow. Good point, friend.
1: It's a dive bar on the edge of town. Go to a different one.
2: Right. But if your premise, your theme is we are slavishly loyal to the doctrines of our sect, you're going to live and die by that. And that's, you know, again, a little study of the French Revolution. Look, I get that the lighting in the shed is not great for reading. But read about the French Revolution, read about the Cultural Revolution, and understand you're never going to succeed.
1: So one of the owners, Jackie Sage, or Asa's pronouns are It-its, which I don't know if I'd heard anybody who actually was an it-its.
2: I'd assume if I used it to somebody, I'd be in a fist fight.
1: No, yeah, no kidding. Doesn't that seem like really,
2: Well, it's insulting. It's, I mean, if somebody
1: it's like
2: is...
1: a slur.
2: Right, yeah, yeah. Call a trans person it. I wouldn't do that. But that's what they want, so I guess I'll go ahead.
1: I agree with this text, and this could be the last word. There's an easy fix to this bar issue Zoom call. The owners tell everybody to F off.
2: Yes, but they can't because they're pathologically unable to leave the herd. You know, final bit of serious analysis. People make the mistake, and I made the mistake. And I blame others, of being taught that Marxism is a economic system. It's not. It's a system of institutional capture that initially used economics as its premise. Now it uses moral superiority, minority rights, offense, and that sort of thing. But it's a technique of capture. It has nothing to do with workers of the world unite. That was just the pretext.
1: The part that I didn't get, though, like, I understand that academically. I didn't think there'd be fertile ground for it to catch on for real, because these people mean it.
2: Yes,
1: it's not just a ploy.
2: Oh no, no,
1: they actually believe this. I rank above you because I'm a different skin color. Oh yeah, I'm a different skin color and I got a bum leg. Oh yeah, well, I'm trans and black and have a bum leg.
2: Winner.
1: Oh yeah, I'm an illegal immigrant.
2: Oh,
1: trans,
2: I'm
1: black,
2: sorry,
1: one-legged person.
2: This is like when the old guy gave out the wrong Oscar. We have a different winner. Yeah, yeah, and it's
1: an
2: unwinnable
1: game. They actually believe that. Oh yeah, it is an unwinnable game.
2: But the fact that it's an unwinnable game is not a bug. It's the design. Because then you can constantly change and constantly demand conformity to the new version, and everybody soon gives up their independence, their independent thinking, gives up their grasp of the truth, and lives and dies on obedience. Oh, people are saying, oh, it's about obedience. Exactly. And that's why the poor lesbian and or trans shed and or vehicle dwelling clown school attending brain trust running this place didn't understand. They couldn't possibly succeed because the very nature of these things is the doctrine always changes.
1: Yeah, it's funny. So I listened to a lot of that Zoom call yesterday driving around, and it went from like mouth open, wow, this is wild, to hilarious, to scary at the end, that there are so many people that buy into this stuff and get so righteous about it.
2: Yeah. Well, it becomes a moral belief as opposed to a political belief. It's not about policy. It's about, are you a good person or a bad person? And if you disagree with me on policy, that makes you a bad person, which means I can hurt you and I can absolutely silence you. I mean, that it starts with silencing. But then it works up to hurt you and kill you.
1: Certainly deny you to make a living.
2: Yeah. Oh, 100%.
1: That sort of thing.
2: Yeah.
1: So one of the best polls out there, according to everyone who knows anything about polling, is the New York Times Siena poll, and their latest out on the senatorial races, a bunch of races. They have Al-Sayed, the Marxist Islamist, up by 5 points in Michigan right now over Mike Rogers.
2: Mike, get on your horse. Do what it takes. Save America.
1: We might have an Islamist socialist U.S. senator.
2: I think he's actually an Islamist and is pretending to be a socialist.
1: Yeah.
2: For the very intersectional reasons we've been discussing.
1: Right. Yeah. That's interesting stuff. Maybe more on that poll and a bunch of other stuff on the way. If you missed the segment, get the podcast Armstrong and Getty On Demand.
13: Armstrong and Getty.
1: Authorities say a Kentucky officer ran the same two license plates 2,000 times. They belonged to the mother of his child. She had an order of protection against him. He didn't hack anything. He just typed in a plate number.
2: Yeah, into one of those 120,000-some cameras that take a picture of your license plate. And the Washington Post found at least 50 more folks doing the same thing, most of them watching women. Audit logs showed a police chief ran

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1: Breaking news this hour from Town Hall. I'm Rich Thomason. Israel's prime minister denounces them as moral cowards. Benjamin Netanyahu referring to the UN delegates who stood up and walked out as he took the podium to address the General Assembly. Netanyahu suggested accusing Israel, a Western-style parliamentary democracy, of genocide is absurd.
2: What genocidal regime gives a million polio vaccinations to the enemy's population? What genocidal regime enables the distribution of 2 million tons of food into Gaza? That's a ton for every person. Accusing Israel of genocide is the greatest lie of the century.
1: Netanyahu refers to Zohran Mamdani as the anti-Semitic mayor of New York, accuses him of distorting the facts and spitting in the face of truth. Chinese President Xi's state visit continues today. Last night, it was a glittering state dinner at the White House.
3: President Trump hailed what he described as a truly great friendship.
4: President Xi and I both understand that we represent different systems, but the ties between our people endure, and we've never gotten along better.
3: And he issued an invitation for guests to take a look at its White House ballroom project.
4: Anybody who wants to walk into a construction site that's nice and clean and sparkling, it's our honor to have you do so, but this is in honor of President Xi, Madam Peng.
3: Trump has described the ballroom as essential for national security, with the military building a big complex under it. Ben Thomas, Washington.
1: Tracking prices at the gas pump, AAA's latest national average for a gallon of regular, $4.49. That is up 1 cent from yesterday. On Wall Street, the Dow, 132 points higher. The NASDAQ is down 13 points. More on these stories, townhall.com.
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7: 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The pain in the pump? Not going to end anytime soon, with Las Vegas gas prices in danger of hitting new record highs. AAA reporting the average price for a gallon of regular gas here in Southern Nevada this week was $5.36, up 21 cents from last week, 58 cents over the last month. Record average price was reached back in June of 2022 at $5.67 a gallon. Energy experts say gas prices here in Southern Nevada could increase another 20 cents over the next week or so. This year's extreme heat has resulted in the death of at least 260 people. The Clark County Coroner's Office saying that heat-related deaths stem from a number of issues, including extreme heat, lack of reliable air conditioning, as well as homelessness. The death toll from 2024, the hottest year on record, ranks highest with 527 deaths. Caesars Entertainment one step closer to being under new management. Shareholders have agreed to accept Tilman Fertitta's $17.6 billion offer to buy the company and take it private. That offer would pay Caesars shareholders $31 per share in cash, with Fertitta also assuming nearly $12 billion of the casino giant's debt. Reno-based Caesars Entertainment operates 8 properties on the Las Vegas Strip, including its flagship hotel casino, Caesars Palace. Meanwhile, Barry Diller's offer to buy MGM Resorts International and take it private That's been taken off the table. Hiller's company, People Incorporated, already owns 27% of MGM and plans to hold on to its nearly 67 million shares that it already owns. The Wall Street Journal reporting Diller said the mix of factors needed to make the deal work were not coming together, so he was not moving ahead to the offer.

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2: A couple of problem areas in the Southern Beltway in the Southwest. An accident being reported on 215 eastbound at Decatur as you close in on the 15 interchange. Also in the Southwest, 215 westbound at Buffalo. Watch for that stalled vehicle. It's off on the right shoulder. All clear, though, on I-15 as well as I-11 and Summerlin Parkway. Looking to the east, accident on Boulder Highway southbound before Twain. It's off on the right lane. And a new one on East Tropicana at Tamaris. Clear sunny skies, and we'll have summer weather temperatures anyway in the upper 90s today with wind gusts near 20 miles per hour. You'll have storm clouds by the end of the weekend, too. Chance of rain on Monday. I'm Mark Thomas with your on-time traffic brought to you by Meineke Car Care Centers on AM 670 KMZQ.
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8: Dozens of delegates walked out of the United Nations Assembly Hall before Netanyahu began his remarks.
9: Order in the hall, please.
8: Prompting this response from the Prime Minister.
10: If there are any other moral cowards who haven't yet left this hall, please do so now.
8: The Palestinian mission to the UN called for the walkout to send a message about Israel's actions in Gaza, accusing them of committing war crimes and the genocide. Netanyahu denied those allegations and vowed to continue fighting Hamas.
11: It's, I hardly can take the time to come up with the words for how useless the whole UN experiment is at this point.
12: Oh, my. Right, and I loved the story came out this week while I was gallivanting instead of doing my job. That the one thing that's universally agreed on practically everywhere on Earth is that the UN is completely useless. And the solution put forward was to expand the UN Security Council. Because in my experience, if a committee is accomplishing nothing, the thing to do is to make it bigger, to add people to it.
11: So before we play a clip of Benjamin Netanyahu yesterday, really, what I thought was really, really a great comment. This is a little background for you if you haven't been following the story, and you probably haven't, and you shouldn't, because the whole UN thing is a waste of time. But the UN Secretary General, Antonio Guterres, said earlier this week, I have never seen killing and destruction like Gaza in all my years as Secretary General.
12: Good Lord.
11: He actually said that out loud at the UN this week. According to, and this is a report from, I forget who it was, but one of my favorite pundits. According to even the most critical reports, 70,000 people have been killed in the war in Gaza. And those are exaggerated. But even if you're going to go with those exaggerated numbers.
12: Right. And a very substantial number of those are combatants.
11: Right, but I'm going with the worst-case scenario just to make the point here.
12: Okay.
11: Worst-case scenario of people making claims that aren't true is 70,000 civilians have been killed, which is not true. But during the years he was Secretary General, more than 600,000 people were massacred or starved to death in Ethiopia on purpose by, you know, people that didn't like them. 377,000 died in Yemen. 150,000 were killed in the Sudan and 12 million were displaced. Hundreds of thousands have been buried in Ukraine, et cetera, et cetera.
12: Yeah.
11: All on his watch. But he comes out there and actually makes a statement. In all my years of UN General Secretary, I've never seen anything like what's happening in Gaza.
12: Right.
11: Which isn't true to start with. So, I mean, it's just, it's beyond, you're living in a non-reality.
12: He's lying.
11: He's lying, and he knows he's lying, which is really disturbing.
12: Because he's a Marxist.
11: Which is why Netanyahu then said this.
10: To the protesters outside, to the hypocritical delegates who left us all, I ask, where were you when the Iranian tyrants butchered and maimed tens of thousands of unarmed Iranian civilians? when they butchered and maimed thousands of their own people? Where were you? Did you organize mass rallies, hunger strikes? Did you protest outside the Iranian mission to the UN? Did you speak out, for that matter, for Christians persecuted in Iran and throughout the Middle East? No, no, you didn't do that, because you're phony human rights protesters.
12: Yeah, agreed, 100%. Iranian-American tried to get al-Sayed to condemn the regime, and he wouldn't do it. Wouldn't condemn the Iranian butchers.
11: Yeah, the weekend after Iran killed whatever the accurate number is, 30, 40, 50,000 people who are just protesting to have more freedom, nothing from the UN.
12: Nope.
11: It's unbelievable, really.
12: They didn't even hold a meeting. Yeah. Oh, boy. I feel like we are nearing a tipping point where the politeness and the gentility and the fact that we've been at peace and been prosperous for a long time is just, it's not going to matter anymore. People are going to have to start calling things for what they are. At the point that Abdul al-Sayed becomes a U.S. senator, pretending to be a Marxist but actually being an Islamist, and he's in the Senate, if there's a single man or woman listening right now who's, you know, I don't want to be called an Islamophobe, get the hell over that. Oh, my Lord. Oh, well, waking up from history.
11: Play the next two Netanyahu's just back-to-back to give people a little more flavor of what he said yesterday. And he took on Mamdani because he's in a city with a mayor who hates Jews.
12: And who said he was going to have him arrested.
11: Oh, that's right.
10: Despite your silence, despite your hypocrisy, it's only a matter of time that in Iran something incredible will happen. The power of the people will overcome the people in power. So to all those spreading these lies about my country and about our brave soldiers, whether they sit in this hall or in the office of the anti-Semitic mayor of New York, I say this: shame on you. Shame on you for distorting the facts.
12: Oh, I don't want to get into the whole Israel, quote-unquote, Palestinians thing. They're a bunch of Jordanians and Egyptians and their neighborhoods. Israel hasn't occupied those territories. It's just ridiculous. All of it's ridiculous, but we don't have the time for it. So, Netanyahu referenced Iran and the butchers of Tehran and their 40,000, 50,000 people killed. And keep in mind, they went into the hospitals to find the wounded, dragged them out of their hospital beds, and executed them in the streets. All right? These nice fellows that al-Sayed would not condemn because they're his Islamist brothers. Well, the president of Iran decided to go on special report with Bret Baier to do a little spinning last night. And, you know, there was nothing terribly surprising in it. But why don't we go ahead and hear what he had to say? This is Bret Baier with the president, like they have elections, Pezeshkian.
6: So is Iran choosing war or a deal?
13: We did not choose war. The war was imposed on us. We do not seek war. Rather, whenever they attack us, we are forced to defend ourselves. We never started a war. But if they wish to keep fighting with us, we will respond strongly, resolutely. And today, the pressures that they keep imposing on us is so as to force us to surrender outside of a legal framework of international law, which is impossible.
12: So just for the record, then, Mr. President, you don't seek war, but you finance Hamas, you finance Hezbollah, you finance the Houthis, you finance a handful of militias based in Iraq, all of whom are dedicated to fighting wars for the glorification of Allah. But you don't seek war. Okay. All right.
11: To the whole, he's president, ha-ha. I brought that up with Bill Gertz, a reporter we had on yesterday who writes about China. Apparently, the whole AP style book that journalists follow for doing news, one of the things is, and always has been, you call leaders by what they call them in that country or what they call themselves. I don't understand why we do that. I don't understand why I brought it up with a, why do we call President Xi? Because it implies that they have an election, and he's an elected official, but he's not.
12: Right.
11: And the same with this guy. So why do we play that game? Why do we allow it? I don't understand why the journalism, why we support them that way.
12: I would guess combination of two things. Number one, the AP is very, very left. And secondly, it's based on the period of peace and prosperity where it looked like China was becoming our buddies and it was the end of history, according to Fukuyama famously, and just that ridiculous, let's all get along. We can't judge other cultures. We can't judge other governments. Who are we? We're the belligerent U.S. It's that idiocy. All right, so the idea that they don't seek war is hilarious. You think that's funny? Play a 63.
6: Will Iran stop firing on commercial ships, no matter what flag it is?
13: We have not attacked. The problem is that when a strait, those who have been responsible for a lifetime for that strait, they are forbidden from moving their vessels through that waterway, then of course we will not recognize that right for other vessels. Now America is forbidding our transit through that waterway. For what reason? Based on what foundation? Isn't navigation supposed to be free?
12: So let me translate to translation. We're not attacking ships, but you're stopping our ships. So, of course, we're attacking ships. And finally, this one, 65, Michael.
6: Will you stop arming Hezbollah and the Houthis as part of a deal? Will you tell the Houthis to stop attacking Saudi Arabia?
13: The Houthis are responsible for their own actions. They don't take directions from us. As those who are resisting in the region based on the situations that have been imposed on them, we have contacts with them. There is no systematic relationship. Hezbollah, in reality, as those who resist, we feel that there is, in reality, a sort of common framework.
11: So what do you suppose Brett Baer on Fox was hoping to get out of talking to this guy? Does he feel like he accomplished anything, asking him questions, and the guy just lies to your face and in a way you kind of could have predicted? And
12: I think, expose him as a liar. Let him lie his lies and let the viewer decide. You know, what time is it? There are a couple of other really, really good clips. Brett, who's one of the, he may be the best interviewer on television, asks some really hard questions of the president. I can't see the clock. Yeah, well, let's just go ahead and squeeze it in, then we can move on to other fare. But I love 71.
6: Will you rule out executing protesters if they take to the streets?
13: Whomever wishes to protest is fully entitled to do so. Sat and had a dialogue with many of these protesters. Now, weaponizing protests, that's a whole different affair. Illegal everywhere. A lot of people have issues. They want to challenge policies or implementations of policies. We sit and discuss and reach a mutually agreeable conclusion. We answer to the people, but not with a weapon.
12: That's so interesting, just from a political science point of view, that they realize they can neutralize or at least weaken any sort of, resistance or aggression toward them if they can claim to embrace the same principles as the West.
11: Mm.
12: I mean, you got 40 to 50,000 dead in the streets or dragged out of their hospital beds. And so them saying, you know, actually, we have free protest. You just can't weaponize it. Anybody you'd say, oh, to that is truly a soft head. But they try it anyway. Oh, one other thing he claimed that was interesting was Brett asked him, why haven't we seen the Supreme Leader around? How's he doing? He's dead? We're dead. And Pezeshkian said, oh, no, he's doing great. He's playing a fair amount of pickleball lately. He's really... really enthusiastic about that. It's just, you know, the security situation's a little iffy. So, you know, we're keeping him under wraps. But he's great. I was just talking to him yesterday. Real card. Great sense of humor. What's your next question?
11: Coming up, it looks like we have a clear leader in the final days of Fat Bear Week.
12: Ooh, wow.
11: Also, if you are a Raiders fan, that John Madden movie with Nicolas Cage as John Madden is coming out. something interesting about that. Speaking of the Raiders, obviously football season is heating up, and every week feels bigger with DraftKings.
12: DraftKings now live in all 50 states. One app, all the football nationwide.
11: Oh, sorry, I got to read the next paragraph.
12: If you like.
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32: 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More of Susie Lee or a new direction with Marty O'Donnell.
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7: What is this?
8: You only have seven men on a team, and I'm out.
7: Here's my playbook. Every play I ever coached, every play I ever drew, let's get to work.
9: That's the new movie about John Madden, starring Nicolas Cage. I had assumed it was going to be like a real biopic. It clearly is some sort of weird comedy. It looks very, very entertaining, but it's like all comedians in it. Shane Gillis is in it. And John Mulaney, mm-hmm. but it's some sort of strange comedy thing, and it includes a story about John Madden's life. But it looked very entertaining to me.
10: The trailer confused me. I assumed it was standard a biopic.
9: No, definitely not.
10: And just hearing clearly Nicolas Cage, who has one of the most identifiable voices in entertainment, clearly doing a John Madden impersonation, and a good one, it'd take me a while to get past that.
9: Well, you're not going to have to, because it's not really the biopic in the traditional sense. It's okay. It's a comedy about a real story.
10: It looks like. So, go ahead.
9: Speaking of sports, I wanted to mention this, because I was listening to NPR on the way in, and I thought this was hilarious. They did a segment on the WNBA because the season wrapped up last night. NPR feels like they have to pretend that people give a crap about the WNBA to start with.
10: Wow, okay.
9: That when the regular season wraps up, people want to know, you know, where things are and the rankings and the playoff picture and stuff like that, which they don't. But no. Guess what name and what team didn't get mentioned in their entire 8-minute conversation about the WNBA season at the end of the season?
10: You're kidding.
9: They talked about how ratings are up over the last several years, higher than they've ever been. They attributed that to scoring being up or different rules changes. Guess what player's name and team they didn't even mention in 8 minutes of discussing the WNBA season? How hilarious is that? I mean, how transparent is that? By the way, I did a little research on that in terms of viewership, which was one of their main topics on how viewership is. The top seven most watched games this year were all Indiana Fever, Caitlin Clark games. Now, they're a sixth seed. They're not even that great a team, mm-hmm. but dominate the ratings and also attendance. Everywhere she goes on the road, the biggest crowds they have the entire year. And NPR pretended like that Caitlin Clark doesn't exist, and that is not by far the number one story in that entire league.
10: Well, that's because we're not going to reinforce structural racism by reporting on the white
9: girl. Or the fact
10: girl.
9: She's straight, or whatever it is.
10: Right, exactly.
9: How transparently hilarious is that?
10: They are laughable. They would be laughable if they weren't so brutal.
9: That is laughable.
10: Yeah, it is. It is. That's incredible.
9: How do you take yourself seriously when you do that? Wow.
10: Don't mention the LeBron James of your league.
9: Right.
10: Way to go.
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13: Disappointing finish to the Las Vegas Aviators season, who needed one win in two nights to capture the Pacific Coast League title. Instead, the Oklahoma City Comets rallied with a pair of wins, including last night's decisive game to advance to the AAA Championship game tomorrow night against the Rochester Red Wings at Las Vegas Ballpark. The Las Vegas Aces finished the season with seven straight victories, including last night's 100-82 win in Phoenix. They'll host the Indiana Fever in the opening round of the WNBA playoffs on Sunday. The Las Vegas Raiders are looking to start 3-0 for the season for the first time in 5 years. It'll have to come on the road on Sunday in New Orleans, where they are three-point underdogs to the Saints. Sunday night football for the LA Rams. They'll be in Denver as 2.5-point favorites. 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
21: As far as accidents go, freeways are in good shape right now. No reports of any wrecks on the east side streets, though. Working one on Mountain Vista northbound after Harmon. That's blocking the right lane. Also, a couple of west side problems. An accident on Rainbow southbound after Alta. One in the southwest on Durango, just south of 215. That's at Durango and Badura. And are also got a wreck involving a robo-taxi on South Las Vegas Boulevard near Mandalay Bay. This is southbound Las Vegas Boulevard at Four Seasons Drive, and the right lane is blocked off. Clear sunny skies today. It's going to be warm, getting back to the upper 90s with wind gusts around 20 miles per hour. And storm clouds by the end of the weekend. A shot at rain on Monday. 77 degrees right now. I'm Mark Thomas with your on-time traffic brought to you by Meineke Car Care Centers on AM 670 KMZQ.
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1: Let me just point this out, what it's like to do this radio show. We got some texts who hated all our clips and conversation we had about the Last Ditch Bar and thought it was awful radio. And then we got, like, that's the best second hour you guys have ever done.
2: Well, okay. So, super.
3: Well, you know what? We'll adjust accordingly. Thank you for the feedback.
1: And as I told Joe the other day, my goal is to please all of the people all of the time. And so... once again, it would have fallen short. But if you did not hear hour two about the Last Ditch Bar and their Zoom call, holy crap, get the podcast Armstrong and Getty on demand.
3: So a glimpse behind the scene. I, Joe, have been in our brief and informative commercial breaks. I've let Jack make notes on all of our sponsors and their websites and phone numbers. I have been watching my kid compete in a mock trial competition on the East Coast and been rooting her on. It's been absolutely fantastic. She just kicked ass. I mean, that company that got that little girl hurt is gonna pay. Anyway, speaking of sandy-haired and ambitious young women, the Elizabeth Holmes documentary is been screened now in its entirety, and the full trailer is out. Michael, do you have that? Let's listen to a bit of it. We'll abort at some point, I guess, but go ahead.
4: You really feel you did nothing wrong?
5: I did not.
4: So where did things get lost? Like, how are you where you are right now?
5: I wish I knew, you know? I don't know. I don't feel like I understand that.
4: So I know you guys invited me to stay here. Does any part of you worry about me being here 24/7?
5: I don't think so.
4: But what if I see something that makes you look bad?
5: I think this is the moment in time to capture this story before I'm gone.
1: Right, so it's long-ish.
3: I mean, we can fade there. I was hypnotized by it.
1: I watched it. Yeah, I watched the whole trailer. And
3: but
1: also,
3: a lot of it's visual, because a lot of the reactions are just her giving that weird, I'm in a cult look to the guy.
1: Yeah, you used the word I was going to use, because she has that I'm in a cult face.
3: Yes.
1: That you see whenever you watch any documentary about cults. And in the where you're just hearing the music on the screen, they would put, this is the most amazing documentary I've ever seen, you know, that sort of stuff, quotes from all these people who have reviewed it. And I am definitely going to watch it, and I can't wait. Elizabeth Holmes, who started Theranos, fake company, knew it didn't work from the beginning, raised gazillions of dollars.
3: From super heavyweights of global finance and diplomacy.
1: And the main thing being, to me, was that she was hailed as the female Steve Jobs all over the place. She wore the black...
6: One single drop of blood. We can perform 200 tests.
1: No, you can't. She wore the black turtleneck sweater to try to look like Steve Jobs. And I don't know how many times I saw her on Charlie Rose. Just being held up as just, you know, the example of what women can do in the
3: right,
1: world.
3: Right.
1: And she was a complete phony.
3: And she talked in this weirdly forced low voice that was kind of her trademark.
6: She'd talk about her dog, Balco. He is a wolf.
3: No, he's not a wolf. He's a dog. Anyway, if you don't remember her, now you do. I will quote Dan Gentile in the San Francisco Chronicle, because, you know, that the Silicon Valley, San Francisco is the epicenter of all of this. If you thought the teaser trailer for the new Elizabeth Holmes documentary, Can You See Everything, You Can See Everything, was weird, well, you haven't seen anything yet. On Wednesday, they released the full-length trailer, blah, blah, blah. And the raves for people who've seen this are unbelievable. Curiously, it's gotten an R rating for graphic nudity. Go figure. I don't know why you would bother with that, but anyway.
1: I'm going to see Elizabeth Holmes Yoo-hoo?
3: That is not clear to me. Seen one Yoo-hoo. Well, anyway.
1: That's not true.
3: Where is the quote? Oh, Variety called it, after seeing it at Telluride, the Telluride Film Festival, a one-of-a-kind reality TV as hangout movie psychodrama circus.
1: So when I was watching that, I was thinking, why would she agree to that? But there's a couple of examples in history of that happening. maybe the most famous one was Michael Jackson. I mean, it really ruined his life and changed it forever when he did that Bashir documentary.
3: Yeah.
1: He was so crazy or whatever.
2: What's wrong with sharing a bed with a child?
1: He didn't know that was going to ruin him.
3: Yeah.
1: I think she might be the same way. She doesn't understand how crazy she is.
3: Yeah.
1: And she invited this guy to do a documentary thinking it would, like, rehabilitate her. But I'm guessing it's not going to.
3: Yeah, that's exactly what she wanted. Although I just here's the question that I'm hung up on, and I can't wait to watch this. How is that weird cultish again, kind of half-high, dreamy, smiley person, the person who bilked people out of millions and millions of dollars? She would walk into a room and do that act on me. I'd be like, what the F is going on in here? I'd whisper to somebody else, are you seeing this? So that's the intriguing part to me.
1: Well, maybe that becomes clear in the documentary. Maybe you see some of her sales charm or something.
3: I wonder.
1: The way she looks at him with those big eyes,
3: yeah,
1: and like stares through his soul. She thinks she can control people with her eyes. And maybe to a certain extent she could. I mean, it's not easy to raise $1 billion.
3: Yeah, she got them realtor eyes. Oh, yeah, she got them. That's like she had plastic surgery and can't close her eyes. Anyway, odd check. So, speaking of women on the go, first my daughter, then Elizabeth Holmes, and now a third white woman. Well, Philadelphia educator known for her anti-Israel activism has admitted to lying about her Palestinian and black identities. So, to climb to the top of the bottom of the intersectional pyramid of vulnerability, she didn't think it was good enough to just call herself Palestinian, but she also claimed to be partly black as well. White girl, teacher, the school district of Philadelphia, she finally admitted that she is indeed a white chick.
1: And what was she getting out of pretending to be a black Palestinian?
3: What?
1: Or whatever she's claiming to be.
3: Have you just arrived? She achieved the top of the bottom of the pinnacle of the totem pole of intersectionality and supremacy. Well,
1: did she find a way to make money out of it, or she just wanted the sympathy? Or?
3: She became a well-known activist in the Philadelphia circles of neo-Marxism, wokeism.
1: Yeah, and some of these people, you see them all the time, they seem to get a great deal of enjoyment out of being introduced and walking out onto a stage or in front of a crowd.
3: And I'm sorry, I just came across this. I wish we had a little bit of the audio, and I'll bet Hanson could grab it. But in a 10-minute long video posted to Instagram, Ms. Gann, her name is Hannah Gann, G-A-N-N, let's see, admitted to and apologized for the years-long ruse where she revealed she is, quote, a white woman of significant privilege and wealth.
1: No way. She's a rich white chick.
3: The Inquirer reported that Gann, a teacher at the Workshop School, a project-based high school in the School District of Philadelphia, is white and Jewish. Oh, even worse. I hear they're in control of everything. She's white and Jewish and lied about her identity for several years. Let's see, the Racial Justice Organizing Committee and Philly Educators for Palestine, that's one organization. How long's your name got to be? God, these people are wordy. Said, quote, members met with Hannah and questioned her about her background on Thursday. And after an hour of discussion, Hannah finally admitted she lied. We asked her to publicly acknowledge that she is a white woman of Jewish heritage and an Israeli settler family. Both groups are reportedly stunned, saddened, and angered by this betrayal and have permanently severed their ties with Ms. Gann. You can't. Parody has become impossible.
1: I wonder if I'm too old to pull off a ruse just for my own enjoyment. Something.
3: What sort of ruse do you have in mind?
1: I don't know. Pretending to be something, claiming something. I wouldn't want to steal money from anybody. Although if I stole it from dumb people who have it coming, maybe. I don't know. But it'd be kind of exciting to pull off a ruse.
3: Oh, I would rip off this intersectionality crew blind.
1: Sure.
3: I mean, oh, yeah. I'd, sure. I'd take their last bean.
1: If I could have been a consultant for the last ditch bar and, you know, charge them a certain amount of money claiming something, I would have done that.
3: I'm not sure I would have ripped them off. I mean, the owners are already living in sheds. What exactly are you going to do? They're penniless.
1: True.
3: All right, a word from our friends at Rough Greens, then we'll plunge ahead. 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
1: Spelled R-U-F-F, like the way dogs talk.
3: I get it, like a cartoon dog. I love that. Love it so much. Let's see if we can get the video from this woke chick for later on today, or maybe Monday. But speaking of woke, I thought this is very interesting, particularly because one of my offspring lives in the Portland area. Wall Street Journal reporting that Portland real estate is such a mess that state-sponsored, subsidized, affordable housing now costs about the same as market housing. The rental market is so depressed because the progressive policies of Portland have so ruined the town and the regulations and everything that the downtown has collapsed. Rental properties are becoming so cheap now. Market rental properties, that people who are on the list to get government housing are just going ahead and getting private housing instead.
1: Mm.
3: Because it's cratered. Market rents in Portland have stagnated at the same time that rent limits for government-subsidized affordable apartments have risen. You know, that's another thing to point out, that the market is so distorted now by government incentives. Mean rents for affordable housing are growing faster than the prices for market-rate apartments. So you've got, you know, the poor folks barely able to keep their head above water now, better off renting market stuff.
1: Would the progressives say that's a win? That's what they want, to distort the market to the point that landlords are lowering their rent so much that it's cheaper to live in the regular apartment?
3: I think some of the lunatics might, but, you know, most of it is that life in downtown Portland has become so miserable and businesses have abandoned the Rose City in such numbers that landlords are like, please, somebody rent our place. And I hear you in a lot of cities are saying, are you freaking kidding me? I can't get a place for less than like my entire monthly salary. But yeah, I mean, here's this one chick who was down and out, single mom, long time unemployed, three children, couldn't get a low income apartment. Finally, she's got a three-bedroom home. You know, it's not the Taj Mahal, but three-bedroom home, $1,600 a month.
1: Wow.
3: Yeah.
1: Depends on where you live. Obviously, some people, you might think that's incredibly high, but it ain't from around here.
3: So you're Cloward Piven Marxists who actually want to drag the system down so it collapses, and then they can, you know, impose a Marxist utopia. They would say, yeah, things are going well in Portland.
1: I, like every parent, want my kids to launch and go out into the world and, you know, be able to support themselves. And my son's always wondering about how much money he's going to have to make to live, because he wants to get out on his own. He can't wait. And he's only, you know, a year and a half away from being 18. And, man, the quick math on, at least in California, where rents are, car insurance, all that sort of stuff.
3: It's brutal.
1: I don't know. I don't know how that's even possible.
3: Yeah. Yeah. It's terrible. One final note from this story. So a lot of the affordable housing sector is privately owned stuff that got in the program for, you know, various reasons that it would take too long to explain. But Portland's affordable housing sector was already stressed. Owners are dealing with rising costs for insurance, utilities, and mortgage payments, but they also have much higher rates of tenants who are behind on rent because they're so protected. And as Portland's downtown declined and crime rose, some owners say they've spent tens of thousands of dollars a month for private security around their buildings. Here's this executive director at a nonprofit affordable housing provider says, we've been struggling for years. We're struggling to keep up with our mortgage payments, and they're about to default on loans. And she says, and this is the fruit of leftist policies. Lenders could foreclose, but they won't because I don't think they want the properties.
1: Wow.
3: Portlandia is crumbling.
7: Portlandia is crumbling.
3: Thanks, Metal Guy.
1: Let's laugh coming up next. We'll get into some of the Greg Gutfeld jokes. There's got to be some funny jokes in there or appalling jokes in there somewhere. Among other things.
3: Stay tuned to be appalled.
1: Among other things on the way. Stay here.
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1: So Michael goes through all your late night talk shows and listens to the monologues and picks the best jokes for us every single day. And we got a list of a bunch of them today, and we haven't played any yet.
3: Oh, let's get her done.
1: So hit us with what you think is the funniest or most interesting joke.
18: Former New Jersey Governor Chris Christie is considering running for president in 2028.
1: Oh, shut up.
18: 2028 is also his cholesterol number.
3: See, he's a fat guy.
1: A heavy man,
3: yes.
1: God, boy, Chris Christie has not worn well with me over the years. I was a big fan, like a lot of people were in the beginning, but he's so annoying on ABC this week, and they love having him on. He's our conservative pundit, who all he does is beat up Trump every week because he hates Trump personally.
3: Yeah.
1: So way to stand up for the conservative point of view on mainstream talk show. Shut up, Chris Christie. That's funny. I played the video for my kids the other day. I don't remember how it came up, of Chris Christie pouring the big M&M bag into his little M&M bag, which is one of the funniest things that's ever happened.
3: Boy.
1: I mean, if that had happened now, you'd think, well, that's AI, because there's no way that actually happened.
3: Right.
1: Anyway, what's your next best joke?
18: A Sacramento school board candidate apologized after calling politicians retards and using gay as a slur. He said from now on, he will just combine the two and say Don Lemon.
1: Wow!
3: Oh!
1: Wow!
3: Oh. Funny.
1: Oh my God! Hit us with another one, Michael.
18: A United Airlines passenger claimed her male seatmate masturbated on a flight to New Jersey.
1: Ew.
18: That's disgusting. Can you imagine having to fly to New Jersey?
3: Saw that one coming.
1: Wow. What would you do if that happened? Just ignore him?
3: Nah, I'd call the air waitress and say, hey.
1: This guy's working his man.
3: Right. That's just not right.
1: I should get like a free drink coupon or something.
3: Maybe even like $200 off my next flight. All right, I was just asking. I got to remember to stoke my anger because I had that terrible flying trip last weekend. And I got to dash off my angry email, but I haven't yet. Got to say something to annoy me, Michael.
1: Yeah,
3: I got to keep my anger up.
1: You need to restoke your venom.
3: Yes.
1: Man, we had some good stuff already today. Hour two, where we really got into the last ditch bar and their Zoom call. If you haven't heard that stuff, get it. So the podcast pieces, you can get Armstrong and Getty on demand anytime you want.
3: Yeah, I'm hoping we get the audio from the fake Palestinian chick for hour number four. Again, if you don't get hour four, Armstrong and Getty on demand.
0: Armstrong and Getty.
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0: to take a look at its White House ballroom project.
1: Anybody wants to walk into a construction site that's nice and clean and sparkling? It's our honor to have you do so, but this is in honor of President Xi, Madam Peng.
0: Trump has described the ballroom as essential for national security, with the military building a big complex under it. Ben Thomas, Washington.
2: Israeli Prime Minister Benjamin Netanyahu stood firm against a threat from New York City Mayor Mamdani as he spoke yesterday at the United Nations.
3: Israeli Prime Minister Benjamin Netanyahu speaking at the United Nations as the Democrat Socialist Mayor of New York City, Zohran Mamdani, threatened to arrest him.
4: Mr. Mamdani, since you were elected mayor of this city, many Jews no longer feel safe in New York. They talk to me. They tell me.
3: Netanyahu going on to say the survival of Israel is at stake following the October 7th Hamas terrorist attack. Laura Winters reporting.
2: The White House network video pool is back in operation. This morning marked the first time the pool has been in action since President Trump banned three news outlets at a high-profile showdown over media access. A judge temporarily struck down the ban of CNN, MS Now, and Politico on Thursday, but his ruling did not directly address the pool. CNN media analyst Brian Stelter-Salonek, CNN has a pool assignment at the National Archives. On Wall Street, the Dow Jones Industrial Average right now is up by 129 points. More on these stories at townhall.com.
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7: 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The pain in the pump, not going to end anytime soon, with Las Vegas gas prices in danger of hitting new record highs. AAA reporting the average price for a gallon of regular gas here in Southern Nevada this week was $5.36, up 21 cents from last week, 58 cents over the last month. Record average price was reached back in June of 2022 at $5.67 a gallon. Energy experts say gas prices here in Southern Nevada could increase another 20 cents over the next week or so. This year's extreme heat has resulted in the death of at least 260 people. The Clark County Coroner's Office saying that heat-related deaths stem from a number of issues, including the extreme heat, lack of reliable air conditioning, as well as homelessness. The death toll from 2024, the hottest year on record, ranks highest with 527 deaths. Caesars Entertainment one step closer to being under new management. Shareholders have agreed to accept Tilman Fertitta's $17.6 billion offer to buy the company and take it private. That offer would pay Caesars shareholders $31 per share in cash, with Fertitta also assuming nearly $12 billion of the casino giant's debt. Reno-based Caesars Entertainment operates 8 properties on the Las Vegas Strip, including its flagship hotel casino, Caesars Palace. Meanwhile, Barry Diller's offer to buy MGM Resorts International and take it private, that's been taken off the table. Diller's company, People Incorporated, already owns 27% of MGM and plans to hold on to its nearly 67 million shares that it already owns. The Wall Street Journal reporting Diller said the mix of factors needed to make the deal work were not coming together, so he was not moving ahead to the offer at this time. Take AM 670 with you wherever you go. Check out our website at 670kmzq.com. 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
7: It's showtime.
3: Thank you, Greg Erringer. Steve Sanchez with you on this Friday edition of the program. Big show planned for you today. We do this on Fridays. We always like to have a theme, usually in the second hour. We got Pat Cassell hanging out with us for our Film, Food, and Fun Friday hour. He will be with us, and it'll always be great. It's always about food and fun and film when Pat Cassell is in the house. But I've got a feeling he wants to speak about the lunacy of the midterm elections and how the left, especially in the great state of Nevada, puts out propaganda against candidates trying to say they stole valor. And we're going to talk about that in the next hour. So, you know, got to be careful. Don't listen to a lot of these influencers out there. They just really don't influence anybody. They don't have the right info. They don't have the right connections. They don't have the knowledge. They don't have the inside track. So this is what we're here for every single morning, to rewind the crap and nonsense you hear the night before. With that said, Latino power, baby, it's here to stay, right? Well, that's what they're wanting you to believe. Now, as a Hispanic, I never call myself Latino. I've never liked the term. I'm a Latino. I'm a Latina. I'm a Latino. I'm a Latina. I've never liked that term. It sounds dirty to me. I never have. I'm a Hispanic, okay? And if you want to call yourself Latino, Latina, Latinx, whatever, God bless you. I don't like I just don't like the way it sounds. Just like Donald Trump doesn't like the way Ken Paxton looks, I don't like the way that sounds. So, we're going to speak about this Latino power movement, and what you probably already don't know. As a Hispanic, I'm going to explain a few things to you, give you some examples, because there is this movement, there is this push. It used to be private. It used to be in the back rooms of the university. It used to be underground, but it is very much public right now, and that is this Aztlan movement that is being pushed by La Raza and La Mecha. We're going to talk about that. We're going to talk about, well, let's talk about it now. Representative Delia Ramirez, okay? She is one of these political activists that wants to abolish DHS. She wants to create community safety immigration agencies because she wants to make sure Latino power stays and is the majority, no longer the minority, the majority in the United States of America. Now, she makes it very clear she's the elected daughter of two Guatemalan illegal migrants, okay? She's been touting this Latino power. She's demanding $150 billion in funding for U.S. Customs and Border Protection and Immigration and Customs Enforcement to be redirected to fund illegal migrants. She said, and I quote, "We are going to completely defund and strip authority from ICE and CBP. And she declared it in Spanish. Now, I would declare it in Spanish. I would read her quote in Spanish, but I'll be quite honest with you. I only know the bad words, so I would chop it up considerably. So when she was doing this, of course, she was joined by her pro-migrant allies, including illegal migrants. But here's the kicker. You ready? You ready? It's everything I said. I've been vindicated again. There was also Islamic advocates there to cheer that on. I wonder why. Are you putting two and two together? Because two and two always equals four. No common core math here on the Steve Sanchez Show. Two and two always equals four. So she wants to create, as she said, a Department of Community Safety where immigration will no longer be handled by the DHS. She wants to call immigrants, or well, basically what she's saying is that DHS likes to call immigrants terrorists, wants to attack them, wants to attack our people. Well, guess what? Your people, Representative Ramirez, is not the Guatemalan people. Your people is the American people. What the hell's the matter with you? If you think it's so bad here, Representative Ramirez, get the hell out of here and go to Guatemala and see how far you go with that big mouth of yours in Guatemala. This is what's happening. And as a Hispanic, I'm telling you, it's a problem. There's propaganda everywhere. They're doing it with adults. Their radical Islam is now coming in and proposing because they want to, well, enlist and recruit as many illegals as they can. And hopefully they can get them to, well, convert to Islam. It's true. I know. I've got the playbook. And I've got a lot of examples of my own life that I've seen this happen time and time and time and time and time and time again. Because here's what the bottom line is. They believe that this land is stolen. They believe the West belongs to Mexicans. That's what they believe. They believe this is stolen land and we are going to take the West back. And there is a movement, privately and publicly, that's right in front of your face. This is why Democrats understand that movement quite well. And this is why they try to benefit everything they can to be pro-illegal alien and anti-American citizen. It's true. You see it yourself. Just open your eyes. You see it yourself. It wasn't too many years ago in 2016 where a lot of this started surfacing because Donald Trump said he wanted to build a wall. So a lot of these political activists basically said, okay, we're going to do some things. We're going to get out there. We're going to rally the troops and we're going to go public with this private political activism that we've been having, you know, quietly for years. In fact, let me tell you something. They went so far as to you, these young kids. I'm going to give you a flashback. I'm going to give you some nostalgia. This was in 2016. It was called Deport Racism 2016. So this is 10 years old. But they went as far as using kids and allowing little kids to use filthy language to get their point across because these people have no class. I want you to hear this. Are you ready? Open your ears and listen to this. Producer Nate, run it.
7: Donald Trump screaming, get out of my country. Republicans use offensive words.
8: So here's a few of our own.
7: F*** you, racist.
8: We're Latino kids born in the USA.
7: And we've got something to say.
8: I'm Rosa.
7: I'm Ricardo. My friends call me Rick. But you keep calling me Anchor Baby?
8: Wow. Racist. When you say Mexican immigrant,
7: are rapists, murderers, drug dealers?
8: You know it's racist codes for words like
7: spicks, wetbags, and be nurse?
8: And you have attacked people
7: for speaking Mexican in this nation?
8: It's Spanish, idiota.
7: Maybe a little less hairspray and more education? Millions of working Latinos would be deported.
8: If you get your logo way pinned, if you're in the White House for America, it would be nothing but
7: bad hair days. Yo, Trump, you may be high in the polls.
8: Thanks to painted racist suckers, but you're all going to have to come from me.
7: If you try to deport my abuelita, mother, you see, the Constitution makes me a citizen.
8: And you hate that because I'm brown.
7: And you say you're a patriot,
8: but you want to tear the Bill of Rights down.
7: I'm an American.
8: Born in the USA!
7: This is my home!
8: You can't take my rights away!
7: If you like our Constitution and what it stands for, get the f*** out of my country!
3: Yeah, there you go. I can't get any clearer than that. This is what it's resorted to, and these kids... Oh, they had no problem with that filth coming out of their mouth, did they? If you want to see the unedited video, you can go to thestevesanchezshow.com. That's my website. Go to Facebook, and we're going to put that up in the next hour, and you can see the video unedited, so you can also see and hear these kids mouthing off with their filthy, filthy, filthy, toxic language. Of course, they pointed out Trump. They pointed out Republicans. They say we're calling everybody beaners and things of that nature. I'm a Hispanic, and I'm telling you, you better be careful. There is a dangerous movement that's happening right now, and it's not even private anymore. We're going to cover that and more when we come back. Phone lines are open if you want to be part of the program. 702-866-6700. I'm Steve Sanchez. We'll be right back.

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5: 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For a nation on the brink, you're experiencing Steve Sanchez.
6: All right, welcome back. Steve Sanchez, Friday edition of the program. Yeah, I know. That propaganda is nuts. They did that in 2016. Those kids love to do the MF-er stuff. And who would let their kids do that? That, I guess, the question I have. I guess it's the same about movies, right? You know, parents are going to allow their kids to do demonic movies. They allow them to do movies that cross the line. So I guess for a couple shekels, you're going to allow your kids to do anything. But the propaganda is real. It started back in 2016. Believe me when I tell you this, there's this underlying movement, La Mecha, La Raza. La Raza is called The Race, in case you didn't know that. I'm a Hispanic. I'll give you a quick story and how I know this is happening, how I know this is playing out real time, because I saw it and I witnessed it growing up. I grew up in the San Joaquin Valley, a town north of Fresno called Merced. My dad was an almond rancher, went to a high school, Lee Grand High School, a bunch of ranchers' kids. And, of course, because it's a rancher's school, you know, my class only had like 100 graduating senior class. You know, so there was, you know, maybe 400 or 500 as a whole, you know, so it's not, it wasn't a, you know, tiny, tiny school, but it wasn't certainly a school that we see of 2,000, 3,000, 4,000 kids in a high school. With that said, there used to be these reps for La Raza that would come to the school and they would allow them to be there, you know, to pass, you know, to pass out their flyers about an after school pizza get together in the library. And of course, it was after school, kind of like a club, so to speak, that type of jazz. But, you know, La Raza would come and try to recruit people, Mexican kids, white kids, black kids. It just was the way it was, especially Mexican kids. They really tried to recruit the Latino kids. You know, since you Dems love the word Latino, they wanted to do that. Back then, if you would have said Latino back in the 80s, they'd look at you like, what the hell are you talking about, Latino? What's that? I mean, it's just, yeah, but I guess that's a whole other conversation. So let me give you a little core concept here of La Raza. It's the people. It's the race. It's their student groups. They were founded in the 60s when the Chicano civil rights movement was up and running. You know, it was, you know, radical grassroots protests. It merged into institutional education, and now it's in mainstream politics and, of course, nonprofits that follow this La Raza. So it started with this grassroots type situation, and it is merged into this mainstream thing that we're seeing. Why do you think you see Democrats pushing? I was speaking about Representative Ramirez. She's pushing this because it is allowed and safe for them to do that, to think that Latino power has to be the prominent power, the dominant power in America, because they have continued with this cry, this battle cry, that the West belongs to Mexicans. It was stolen, okay? And that is really the truth, okay? They say this, and they say this a lot. We didn't cross the border. The border crossed us. Okay, well, you know, if we do our history lesson accurately and we do our own research, we know that nothing was stolen, it was lost, and it was sold, and they signed on the dotted line and went and cashed the checks. So let's just be real, okay? This has been how the United States of America as a whole was founded, adopted, and grew. And before you try to say, well, Native Americans were here before anybody, Native Americans were beating the hell out of each other too, tribe after tribe, to get territory. So stop it. Just stop it. Stop putting groups on pedestals. No group deserves to be on a pedestal. Not white, not Native, not Black, not Hispanic, not Asian, because it is a human race we're dealing with. Yes, we have different ethnicities, but when you're in America, you're an American. Okay, yeah, you can be Mexican, you can be Chinese, you can be, you know, Black and everything else, and I get it. There's that cultural aspect, but you are a freaking American, so stop with this pedestal crap. It drives me nuts. So Mecha, La Mecha, was this movement that was founded in 69. Well, I was born in 69, so this movement's 57 years old. This is a movement regarding Aztlan. This is this belief. And trust me, La Mecha's still in student chapters all across college campuses and some high school campuses. I'm telling you, it's just true. Okay, and just in the last handful of years, this is why I played that clip in 2016 to those filthy little mouth kids, basically saying what they said. You know, these chapters have moved towards this decentralized structure, and they are focusing on ethnic studies funding. They have made all of this institutionalized, and their pitch to people is like, hey, our movement isn't dead. It evolved. We're in institutions. We're in politics. We've moved from the streets of protesting into universities, into corporate diversity boards, into massive nonprofit institutions, and they have. This is why that propaganda is everywhere. This is why someone like Representative Delia Ramirez can basically say it's time to end birthright citizenship and slam it and say, because she's asking that question, it's time to end birthright citizenship, like asking this question. And she's like, no, we need to basically, make it bigger. Because this is Mexico's land. We're on stolen land. This is what they believe. This is why, you know, at the Emmys and the Grammys and the Academy Awards, they go on there and they get on their soapboxes, and these, you know, actresses and actors that basically get paid a lot of money to read lines, they go up there and they act like they're the political soapbox, you know. We're on stolen land. Shut up. Nobody wants to hear from you. Nobody cares. Go make a movie and entertain the hell out of us. That's why we pay your movie ticket price. Okay? We don't want to hear what you have to say about politics. We don't care. We don't care what you believe. Go, you know, have that discussion with your close core of people that you gather with socially. We don't care. Don't lecture us. Don't lecture the country. Don't tell us what we have to believe, and that, you know, this is stolen land and we have to be apologetic, and, you know, and we've all adapted to white privilege now. It's just shut up. Just really, please shut the hell up. It's just got to stop. And it's not stopping. It's gotten institutionalized. That's my point. So the propaganda that was on the streets, and there's still propaganda on the streets because you have the lowlifes. Okay, the lowlifes are typically the ones on the street waving the red, white, and green flag, and they burn the American flag, and they're out there saying, Chicano power, Latino power, you know, and they're just freaking lowlifes, man. What do you want me to say, that they're, you know, class acts? They're not. Come on. It's time, you know, look, I'm not going to give anybody a pass on this show. I'm going to, you know, throw the Free Palestine people under the bus, the pink vagina hat wearing women that wear no bras, that are withholding sex from their husbands under the bus. And by the way, their husbands are saying, thank you, Lord Jesus, that my wife's withholding sex because, you know, she's 500 pounds now and she eats a dozen of eggs for breakfast. So, you know, they're in fact, they're happy with that. Give me a break. I'm going to throw under the bus who needs to go under the bus. And that's at least Latino movements. It's the freaking Ku Klux Klan. It's the neo-Nazis. It's the Free Palestine movement. It's these freaking progressive brown shirt lefties. People in the LGBTQ mafia that want transgender this and men in playing in women's sports. I have a bus. It's big enough to have them all go under it. No problem. No problem here. No problem here. I need some help, though. You need help. You don't even know it sometimes, because sometimes you just want to sit home because you're so damn frustrated. You don't identify with Republican or Democrat anymore. You're just like, damn, they all suck. I mean, it's just the sentiment I'm getting from a lot of people, especially on social media. When I post stuff every day, people are saying, they all suck. And I get it. Most of them do. Yeah, they do. Not all. Most. This is why you need to put someone like Marty O'Donnell in Congress, because he doesn't suck. This guy was the founder of Halo. He's a badass. And he doesn't have to do this. Doesn't need the money. He has grandchildren, just like you do, just like I do. And he wants to make Nevada, and he wants to make the country better. The place we all grew up with. Remember? Most people in this audience are Gen X or baby boomers listening. We grew up in a different era, didn't we? We want that back. We want one good job to pay for everything. Marty O'Donnell's got a plan. Susie Lee doesn't. She's been there doing this. You know, she's been accused of insider trading. She wears a $42,000 Hermes bag and tells you to suck it up, buttercup. You need someone like Marty O'Donnell. That's the kind of people we need to send to Washington. You can find out all about Marty O'Donnell by going to MartyForCongress.com. You can volunteer. You can go to some of his events that are coming up, like the big Halo event at the Red Rock. And you can donate, because we got to send Susie Lee home. MartyForCongress.com. I'm Steve Sanchez. We'll be right back.

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3: The Las Vegas Raiders are looking to start 3-0 for the season for the first time in 5 years. 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If you're going to be away from TV, you can catch all Rams games right here on AM 670 KMZQ. Disappointing finish to the Las Vegas Aviators season, who needed one win in two nights to capture the Pacific Coast League title. Instead, the Oklahoma City Comets rallied with a pair of wins, including last night's decisive game to advance to the AAA Championship game tomorrow night against the Rochester Red Wings at Las Vegas Ballpark. The Las Vegas Aces finished the season with 7 straight victories, including last night's 100-82 win in Phoenix. They'll host the Indiana Fever in the opening round of the WNBA playoffs on Sunday.
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right, welcome back. Steve Sanchez with you on this Friday edition of the program. Let me open up phone lines so you can join me. 702-866-6700. Am I off base when it comes to this Latino power movement? It's been underground for many years, and it just jumped out and bit us right on the butt when Donald Trump ran the first time, especially when he talked about building a wall. People flipped out and said, "You can't call Mexicans murderers and rapists." And he didn't call Mexicans murderers and rapists. He said, "Some, not all." And he's right. Are you going to tell me he's wrong? Ask mothers that lost their daughters, like Lincoln Riley, that he's wrong. He's not wrong. We see this day in and day out. Now, some argue with me and say, "Well, Steve, we have crime and violence, rape and murder that happens right here in our own country. So why are you picking on the migrants?" Well, I don't like the word migrant when the proper terminology is illegal alien. So stop making it sexy. "Well, why are you picking on the migrants?" No, I'm picking on the illegal aliens that come here and sell fentanyl. They come here and further their MS-13 gang involvements. They come here as cartels and move into your neighborhoods and sell drugs and human trafficking. They traffic children. This is what I'm against. I think this is the difference between a smart, independent conservative versus a very dumb, liberal, progressive, brown shirt Democrat. There's the big difference. The huge difference. So, yes, we have our own crime. Why isn't anybody up in arms over Lindsey Clancy and the murderous biatch that she is? Why? We'll talk about that later in the show. It is selective anger. And the only thing that I can gather is the Democrats have made peace with siding with the enemy and siding with a anti-American sentiment. The history books will not be kind to them. Believe me when I tell you this. But the Democrats have always made a play on power. How do we get a group, get them so riled so that they will follow us, they will do anything that we ask them to do, because we will promise them giveaways and freebies. And we will deliver on as much of that as we can, because we live in big houses, we have security, we have walls, we have guarded communities. We don't have to worry about the mere peasants. Let the rest of America worry about that. As long as we stay in power, and as long as we can build unprecedented amounts of wealth for our families, then the hell with everybody else. That's who the Democratic Party has become. And if you really rewind, they've always been this. Yes, we can argue and say that at one time the Democrats were not the leftist progressive brown shirts they are. Yes, there has been a hijacking of the Democratic Party with this far left fringe and the Democratic Socialists of America that have hijacked the party. But if you go back and you do some homework and you look at history, this is the party that started the Ku Klux Klan. This is the party that did not want blacks to have civil rights. This is the party that wanted slaves. This is the truth. This is who they've always been. They were just always good at being on the down low. After 1965 and the civil rights movement, they figured they better control the black population, because now that there's this civil rights that, thanks to Republicans, became law, we now need to somehow get into the groups that we once opposed, where we put burning crosses on their yards, where we lynched their family. That's the truth. Go do your homework. That's the truth. So what they've done is they've gotten smart. They became allies at a distance with these groups. And the Latino movement that the Democrats love to speak about is their ideal movement, because these people in Mexico are poor and they want a better life. So some that come across the border that truly want to escape poverty
and abuse from cartels. They want to come and work. And let's be real, many of these Mexican people work their asses off. They outwork most people. I'm not going to say that they don't, because they do. You know it too. They do a damn good job. I do feel sorry for them. I understand what they're escaping. I understand the oppressive government of Mexico. I understand it all. But they can't come here illegally. So there has to be a system that we put in place that is an immigration system that works, that rewards people that want to do the right things. We want people in America. We just want people in America lawfully. There's the difference. We want them lawfully. We're going to talk more about that when we come back. You know, there's a lot of talk going around that it's not going to be a blue wave. It's going to be a blue tsunami in November. I'm not so certain about that. Of course, I'm nervous about it. You should be too, because what can happen if that is true is going to be consequential. We're going to talk about that and more. And of course, take your calls. 702-866-6700. Phone lines are open. Give me a call. Share your thoughts on this Friday. I'm Steve Sanchez. We'll be right back.

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All right, welcome back. You know, the Democrats over the last couple of years have taken a lot of notes. They have taken notes, and I said this 2 years ago, and I have been proven right once again, that they were going to take notes. They were going to use the administration, the ICE raids, the treatment of what they're saying are innocent people that are here illegally from Mexico that just want to work. They're going to use that in their campaigns. They have, and it's working. It's working. Don't pretend that it's not. It is. There were two shootings that happened, but guess what? Those shootings were justified. One was in Minnesota. I can't remember where the other one was, but the truth of the matter is those were justified because of how all of it played out. Maybe both of them were in Minnesota. I can't remember now. Maybe producer Nate will figure that out for me. But they were going to use that. They're using it. So what's happened is when you have what we call frequency in the marketing business, when you have frequency, before you know it, you start believing it. Just like when you hear a commercial on TV about detergent or a burger or whatever, or the jingle, you literally start humming it. When you are watching TV and you see the commercial over and over and over again, maybe 3 days later, you're starting to whistle or hum the jingle. That's frequency. So the Democrats are very polished in this area. So they've been taking the ICE raids, the separation of families. Remember that? It was Minnesota, both of them. Yeah. And they've been using it, and they're using it. That's why they're talking about Latino power, and they're saying separating the families. People just want to be here and work. And so it works on some people, especially nonpartisans / independents, people that vote either way. They're the ones that decide the elections, someone like me. But I'm a conservative, so even though I'm a registered independent, I'm a conservative. It doesn't work. That type of stuff doesn't work for me, and it probably doesn't work for many of you either. But nevertheless, it works for a lot of people. So the last couple of years, they said, okay, we're going to do that. We're going to take the tariffs. We're going to basically say your toilet paper's more, your gas and groceries, which, let's be real, it is. It's not all Trump's fault. But this is the default. This is what they do. It's Trump. It's Trump because, let's be real, Trump is a polarizing guy. He says things. Sometimes he has a big frickin' mouth, and he says things and doesn't think about what he says. And then he never apologizes for it. That's between him and God. I could care less. But the truth of the matter is that people hear it enough, they see it enough, they read it enough, and they start believing it. The Democrats are very good at that nonsense. Gas. The Iran war, no matter what they tell you, was the best thing that could happen to them. They won't tell you that. They'll use that to do a political play, and they've been doing it. Now, all of a sudden, they're concerned about fiscal spending and declaration of war, and now, all of a sudden, they're concerned about all of it. All the things that never come out of their mouths are coming out of their mouths. So they've been taking this journal, so to speak, making this diary, and now it's on every campaign commercial, and it's hard to argue because the Republicans got caught like deer in the headlights. And they're trying to message back, but they're not effectively doing that. Only a few are effectively messaging. I said, you know, like I talked about Marty O'Donnell earlier, he's messaging effectively. He's exposing Susie Lee of the fraud she is. And what do I mean by fraud? Well, she says, hey, you know what? I'm for no tax on tips. She voted against it. And then she comes out and says, well, no tax on tips, just mere crumbs. Is it mere crumbs for you? Because the average person's getting like $4,000 back in money. Is that crumbs? It's not to the average person. $4,000 is a lot of dough. Who wouldn't want to have $4,000 handed to them right now? Let's be real. But this is the Democrats. They're so out of touch, but they know how to politically maneuver. They got political theater. They know how to utilize it. They just do. They have been experts in this. So what they're doing is they're taking these events with ICE and Hispanics and the border. And even though Trump says the border's closed and no one's crossed over, he's right. But the mainstream media won't say that. Hell, the Democrats won't say that. Instead, what they'll say is the ICE raids. Did you see the families getting pulled apart? Even though the husband has known gang affiliations, it is the optics that make you think that, well, maybe they are getting torn apart.
because people today, respectfully, I'm going to say this, people today are lazy asses. They don't want to go do their own homework, so they rather watch 2 minutes on CNN or Fox News or whatever is your flavor of ice cream, and they believe that it's gospel. But it's not gospel. In today's world of AI and fraud and deception and political theater, you need shows like this one to give you a truth, and then you have to take responsibility for your own lives and your families. You got to go verify it. The old Ronald Reagan, trust yet verify. I guarantee you, if you trust me and you go verify what I'm saying, you'll say, damn, this is where I'm going to get all my news, because he does speak the truth. 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
7: Susie Lee says she's fighting for Nevada. 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Washington politicians made a mess of our economy, our border, and our communities. President Trump's endorsed candidate, Marty O'Donnell, is ready to clean it up. Marty O'Donnell will fight to secure the border, stop wasteful spending, back our police, and bring common sense back to Congress. The choice is simple. More of Susie Lee or a new direction with Marty O'Donnell.
8: I'm Marty O'Donnell, and I approve this message.
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right, welcome back. Coming up in the next hour, there was this new poll from CNN. And it was shocking to me, to be honest with you, because I know a lot of people are concerned about it, but this was quite concerning. But CNN lies a lot, too. So it's 3 in 4 Americans fearful and concerned about AI. Concerned that, well, it is going to get smarter than human intelligence and the tables can turn on us. I know there's been a lot of movies over the years that have portrayed that very thing. I think there's even a show on TV on Hulu called Paradise that goes into the AI, versus human intelligence. So I do understand where people are concerned, but 3 in 4 is quite a lot. And so it's not just the concern of, you know, how quickly technology's changing, or, you know, AI is going to be smarter than human intelligence. How are we going to override AI if we get it too big and there's not guardrails? I think those are legitimate. I think they're a legitimate concern. But what people, I think, didn't really expect is that the issue is going to play a part of the midterm elections. It's just another part of it. And with Donald Trump very AI-centric, his sons investing in AI companies, and, you know, Larry Ellison and a variety of people that have pledged, you know, a lot of money to the United States of America. Checks haven't cashed yet or cleared, but they nevertheless pledged. People are concerned that, you know, will the wealthy be the benefactors of AI, and will, you know, middle America or small business owners get a piece of it? And I think, yes, small business owners, if smart, will get a piece of it. I think middle America will also get a piece of it. But I think the concerns are legit. We're going to talk about that a lot in hour two. I think there are good reasons for concern. I'm just not certain if, you know, this huge regulation, they tried to do that with the internet. They tried to just over-regulate. It's never worked. And so I don't want DC in charge of AI. That I can tell you. I don't want them in charge of AI. I don't know if private companies don't put their own guardrails, then what's going to happen is government's going to flex its muscle and they're going to get control of it. And you don't want that. Believe me, DC, government, they make a mess of everything. Just look at Social Security and Medicare. It's, in essence, broke. They're robbing Peter to pay Paul. I mean, it's just the truth. We're going to talk a lot about that in the next hour. Phone lines are open, 702-866-6700 is how you join me. Let's take a quick break. We've got news, and then you better stick around for hour number 2. Don't go away.

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2: Breaking news this hour at Town Hall. I'm Bob Agnew in Washington. President Trump has done his best to improve relations with China's President Xi Jinping during his three-day visit to Washington. He also praised their close personal relationship.
3: As the leaders of our two nations, President Xi and I both understand that we represent different systems, but the ties between our people endure, and we've never gotten along better.

0: Marines, tells the AP, there's a lot of damage, but what matters most to us is everyone who was inside got out safely. That's the main thing. The explosion occurred in an old two-story building in the Plaka district, the historic part of Athens that lies at the foot of the Acropolis Hill. The cause of the explosion is not immediately clear, but local media says a gas leak is suspected. I'm Charles de Ledesma.
1: An Atlantic storm approaching from Maryland to Maine.
2: The National Weather Service is warning about an early season nor'easter off the mid-Atlantic headed towards southern New England that will bring strong winds, rain, tree damage, isolated power outage, dangerous surf, and flooding through the weekend. In Maryland, organizers canceled Friday's performances at the three-day Oceans Calling Music Festival, citing the weather and production site safety as waves eroded the beach. New York Mayor Zoran Mamdani says the storm is expected to pass offshore, but residents should secure loose items and people near flood-prone areas on the coast should move their cars to higher ground. I'm Jennifer King.
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8: 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The pain in the pump, not going to end anytime soon, with Las Vegas gas prices in danger of hitting new record highs. AAA reporting the average price for a gallon of regular gas here in Southern Nevada this week was $5.36, up 21 cents from last week, 58 cents over the last month. Record average price was reached back in June of 2022 at $5.67 a gallon. Energy experts say gas prices here in Southern Nevada could increase another 20 cents over the next week or so. This year's extreme heat has resulted in the death of at least 260 people. The Clark County Coroner's Office saying that heat-related deaths stem from a number of issues, including extreme heat, lack of reliable air conditioning, as well as homelessness. The death toll from 2024, the hottest year on record, ranks highest with 527 deaths. Caesars Entertainment one step closer to being under new management. Shareholders have agreed to accept Tilman Fertitta's $17.6 billion offer to buy the company and take it private. That offer would pay Caesars shareholders $31 per share in cash, with Fertitta also assuming nearly $12 billion of the casino giant's debt. Reno-based Caesars Entertainment operates 8 properties on the Las Vegas Strip, including its flagship hotel casino, Caesars Palace. Meanwhile, Barry Diller's offer to buy MGM Resorts International and take it private, that's been taken off the table. Diller's company, People Incorporated, already owns 27% of MGM and plans to hold on to its nearly 67 million shares that it already owns. The Wall Street Journal reporting Diller said the mix of factors needed to make the deal work were not coming together, so he was not moving ahead to the offer at this time. Take AM 670 with you wherever you go. Check out our website at 670kmzq.com. 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
1: 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But the people love him.
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1: He's the Don of Las Vegas. He's Steve Sanchez.
5: I know that guy.
6: It's showtime.
2: Thank you, Greg Erringer. Steve Sanchez with you, hour two here in front of us. So, you know, we're looking at, and I'm doing a lot of research, and I'm seeing what Republicans are saying. I'm seeing what Democrats are saying. I'm seeing what independents are saying pertaining to the election in 39 days. Yeah, it's around the corner. It's just real. It's here. You're seeing all the ads. You're witnessing everything under the sun. You're seeing mud being thrown at each other, made up stuff about candidates, leftist rags like the Las Vegas Sun doing some stuff. I mean, it's just, it's insane. But here we are again, and it's a dirty time in politics. And the American people are the people that suffer. All right, well, it's Friday, so joining me now from the Lone Star State, yes, he is extremely loyal to this audience, so he wants to make sure he has his 2 cents. And, of course, I'm talking about our good friend Pat Cassell. He joins me now. Pat, how is the Lone Star State of Texas?
7: A lot cooler than it was when we were here for the convention, I'll tell you.
2: I bet. Is the sentiment Paxton is going to take it, or is it just too early to tell?
7: Well, I think Paxton's going to take it. Because I don't think – I know Texas got a little bluer than it used to be because of Austin and San Antonio, but Paxton represents everything that's right, and his wife's coming out recently was a good thing for him. His wife just came out. Support. Basically, you got to – you know, what happened with us is one thing, but, you know, we got to keep it in the family, which is a great thing for Texans. Hopefully they take the Paxton and vote for him, because a Tallarico election would be the ugliest thing I could ever imagine.
2: Yeah, I agree. I've been exposing some of the things that not only he has said, but his Reverend Rigby out of St. Andrews Presbyterian. These guys are wackadoodles. But I was reading, Pat, in a couple of different rags that Democrats hold an 11-point lead over GOP in this congressional ballot. Another poll has come out that is stating this. Do you think maybe there's just this situation where, let's be real, the leftist media is in control, most pollsters are leftists? Do you think that this is made up, or do you think there might be some truth to it, or is it just, hey, polls are polls are polls, and we're never going to know anything until that day when people show up?
7: You know, interesting, the polls in the last several elections have been way off. So I don't know what to believe. I do believe this, like you. If this was a normal midterm, I think the Trump administration would be looking in the mirror thinking, what do I do now? But yeah, the reality is, I don't know. I mean, I think a lot of the redistricting helps the Republicans. I think the Democrats are charged to come out. But if they're going to vote communist or socialist, which, by the way, I think better than 50% of the left or the Democrats believe socialism's the answer.
2: Yeah.
7: We have a real problem in America. I can't believe how ignorant that is.
2: Well, we do. In fact, I was reading in Breitbart just this morning that 43% of Americans have a positive view of socialism. 43%. I mean, that is a huge shift. And let me be real, it is more Democrats and independents that have that view. Republicans do not have that view. They still hold the view of capitalism as the engine that is America.
7: I hear that. I just know that these are idiots that they've never read a book or knew anything about history. They were brainwashed in school, because the fact that 43% of the United States or the Democrats support a communist state or a socialist state, obviously they don't read the newspaper. They didn't study Venezuela. They didn't see what's happening in Cuba, where they have power outages. I mean, that's evident. All you got to do is look at Cuba. You want that kind of nation, United States?
2: No,
7: it's ridiculous.
2: So let me ask you this. Okay, so let's say that it happens. Let's say that this blue wave, this blue tsunami that people say is going to happen. Let's say that happens and these democratic socialists get elected. What does that mean for America? If that happens, are we now going to go down that road? Will the next election be even a bigger play for socialism, or will America wake the hell up within that 2-year period before the 2028 general and set the course right back on track?
7: Well, it all depends on how stupid they are if they got elected, how they're going to handle the president. I mean, you and I are in a total agreement. Trump needs to just bash in Tehran's head and end Iran. If they do that and things turn around pretty quick here, we're okay. If not, I mean, I don't want that to become another Vietnam. But if not, if the Democrats get control and they go socialist, I believe that's the first step towards a new civil war in the United States of America.
2: Yeah, it is problematic. Now, you know, the Iranian president spoke yesterday, obviously, and he's saying, hey, if we don't want a nuke for any devastation, we have been willing to submit. It's this administration who truly is the terrorist or the terrorists. Iran's president on record saying we're the victims of terrorism. And the sad part is Americans, many, believe that. And that's the part I'm concerned about. When you've got an Abdul el-Sayed and a Mamdani, and you've got all these things that are happening, you've got this big push for radical Islam, you got mosques now and imams openly calling for, you know, Sharia law. It's I mean, this right now to me is very consequential, what happens in November.
7: Well, thank you, Barack Obama, because he was a Muslim, even though he denied it. And that's what's happened in the United States. But if you watched yesterday in New York City, the protesters...
2: Yeah.
7: And the people that are majority of white protesters supporting Islam, they forgot about 9/11.
2: Oh, they
7: altogether.
2: Have. Well, they did.
7: The
2: ignorance, they did.
7: The ignorance
2: look at who they elected.
7: Is there.
2: Yeah, look at who they elected. So, Zohran Mamdani is a radical, and he's the mayor of New York City where the tragedy of 9/11 happened. Of course they've forgotten.
7: The lack of education, the unsophisticated voter on the left, believes everything they read or listen to from CNN, ABC, NBC, CBS, MS. You know, think about something. I actually supported Trump in his move against silencing those people, saying you're not welcome. I know that all the media got together, but they don't realize you're supposed to produce truth, honesty, integrity. They don't. That's that simple.
2: Yeah, they don't. I mean, they're basically TMZ. They're gossip rags. They create their own journalism. They're not reporting facts. They're reporting opinion. They twist things. Fake news. So I understand. You know, and nobody's screaming. Where were people screaming when during the last few months of Donald Trump's administration in 2020, they banned him from YouTube, Twitter, Facebook, a sitting president banned. The accounts were gone, deleted. Nobody was screaming about First Amendment rights then. Where were the Democrats screaming about First Amendment rights then?
7: Well, the Democrats have a chant they believe in. They've always had this chant. Do as we say, not as we do. Do as we say, not as we do. It's evident right now.
2: Yeah, there's no doubt about it. Yeah, we got a lot more to talk about on the Dems coming up. Pat, let me put you on hold. We're off to break. We've got our good friend Pat Cassell hanging out with us. He is in the Lone Star State of Texas right now. And Free America, as I call it. I don't know how much freer it's going to be. It used to be Free America. I don't know if it's Free America anymore. Especially when you can have a guy like James Tellerico either dead heat or up a couple of points in the polls against a conservative like Paxton. So is there really a place called Free America anymore in this country? I guess that's the question I have for you. 702-866-6700. If you'd like to be part of the conversation with Pat and I, we got a break coming up. So when we come back, Pat Cassell, of course, is with us for this hour of the program. If you'd like to be part of the conversation with Pat and I, again, 702-866-6700. Phone lines are open. With 39 days away it is a little unnerving, right? That we've got polls that say this. I'm not seeing polls that are giving me the flip side. Okay, is this bias? Or is this just really the numbers? Of course, none of us know until election day. I mean, people show up, you know, and we change outcomes. And we've seen this. I mean, in 2016... even Fox News, Charles Krauthammer, or I believe that was his name, when he was alive, he was asked by Britt Hume, who's going to win tonight, and he said Hillary Clinton by a landslide. And he was a Republican moderator. Well, we know Hillary Clinton didn't win by a landslide. So, you know, is there truth to these polls? I guess we'll find out in 39 days. Quick break in front of us, and when we come back, our good friend Pat Cassell, and of course your calls. Don't go away. 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

0: All right, welcome back. Steve Sanchez hanging out with our good friend Pat Cassell, who happens to be in the great state of Texas right now. Okay, so Pat, let me ask you this, because it's now Republican commentators that are coming out and saying things. Alex Jones, you got Megyn Kelly, you got Tucker Carlson. Now, some will say, well, they're not Republican. Well, they were, and they were supporters of Trump, and they're not the only ones. You see conservative podcasters, a lot of people are speaking up and becoming very vocal. And what pollster Mark Mitchell is saying, and he's predicted some things that have happened in the past, he's stating that this is going to be a total bloodbath, that the November election is going to be a bloodbath because it's Donald Trump's fault and it's nobody else to blame because no one can tell him anything. He can never admit he's wrong. He doesn't take the right advice, and the advice he does take is usually jacked up advice, and it's put us in a position. Tucker Carlson was on a podcast and he stated just last week that President Trump should be removed from office via the 25th Amendment. He should be taken out because he has created a problem that is so deep that someone else needs to step in and fix it. What are your reactions to that?
1: Well, the first part of your statement regarding, you know, bad advice, bad advisors, 100% agree. There's not, I mean, we had that discussion the other day. I totally think his advisors are self-serving morons, and they're the reason why he hasn't finished off Iran. Because if he finishes off Iran, the United States is thriving, the world is thriving, everything is good. Gas prices are down. So I wonder if they aren't, you know, wolves in sheep's clothing trying to make sure our nation goes down the path of ruin. That's what I see. I mean, again, we have a lot of, like, John Thune's been a terrible, terrible leader in the Senate. So, I mean, the fact that he couldn't pass Saving America is all you need to know. But the truth be told, I don't know if I would disqualify Trump, remove him using the 25th Amendment, but I do believe the advisors are terrible. I think Trump's intentions are good. Unfortunately, the road to hell was paved with good intentions.
0: Yeah, I think you're right. Trump does. I'm not a fan of many of the advisors he has. You know him. I know him. I'm not a huge fan. But in 2016, when he was in office the first term, I wasn't a fan of a lot of the advisors then either. But it seemed that he was operating anyways in the right capacity. But you saw what happened. I mean, you know, so much success in that term that in the last year of it, during an election season, you've got COVID, you got mail-in ballots, you know, Trump's this, Trump's that. And really, I believe those that really are truly anti-American, they're more pro-globalism, got a foothold, and I don't think they've ever let go of that foothold. Even when he was out of office and Biden was president, they still were on this vendetta to take him out at Mar-a-Lago with, you know, classified docs, suing him over inflated prices of Mar-a-Lago. And I mean, it just was a continuation of, we've got to stop this guy. So when I see that happen, it makes me wonder, Trump truly is trying to put America back first. These people don't want that. It's obvious. But now in this term, we've hit some roadblocks, and some of it's his fault.
1: I agree. I mean, he's done a lot of things that I wouldn't agree with, but I also think there's been a lot of people around him taking advantage of it. And again, I'll tell you this, the one person I dislike is his son-in-law. I don't think his son-in-law should have been involved in any way, shape, or form in negotiations.
0: Yeah,
1: look how far it's got us.
0: Yeah, I
1: mean, he's lining his pockets at our expense.
0: Yeah, I agree with that. Yeah, I agree. And I think a lot of people agree with that sentiment about Jared Kushner. I think a lot of people feel that very same way. Okay, so where do we go from here? I mean, you know, look, we're supporting some very strong, solid candidates. Let's just look at our own backyard of Nevada. We're, you know, supporting some good, solid people. But then you've got people within the Republican Party. You've got leftist rags that are throwing dirt and mud, and a lot of it isn't true, but it sounds true. It looks true. The narrative's being pushed, and the Republican Party is destroying itself in the state of Nevada. Why is this?
1: Well, that's been the problem. I know what's going on in that respect. And Nevada has become blue because of the fact that we back in 14, I think it was, we had a blue red state, and we brought in the highest taxes in Nevada history. Tax hike Mike Roberson was behind that, right? Mm-hmm. Since then, it's been a blue state. And our red candidates are questionable. A lot of people believe there's some of them that were Democrats changed Republican to get in office. And if you look at our internally on our state, and you see some of the rules and regulations that they passed, you got to scratch your head and say, are you that stupid? Yeah. And then you look at how they're attacking Dave Flippo, which is totally unbelievable because he did serve the country well. Yes. And none of that stuff you're reading is, it's all BS.
0: Yeah, of course.
1: And of course, the sun is a rag for the Democrats anyway.
0: Right.
1: So that's the truth. I mean, I think they'll win, but I'll tell you what, you have Republicans up there in the North, like Amadei, who don't support him.
0: Yeah, he came out and basically said he'll still not endorse him. Why is he such a crybaby? I mean, why is he such a crybaby? People can't see through this. People can't see through the self-serving type of dude he is and is not looking to further northern Nevada as a whole, because he just wants to, you know, cry like a petulant child and not support the candidate that won double digits in northern Nevada, Dave Flippo.
1: Well, you got to look at one thing. Dean Heller got screwed because we didn't vote for him, and then people started bitching and moaning that we didn't support Republicans. Well, I knew a lot of Republicans were walking, I won't vote for Dean Heller because he went back in 16. He was anti-Trump over the twat gate, so to speak. I'll use that word instead.
0: Yeah.
1: And that's unfortunate. But you know what? Heller is making a ton of money now as a consultant. I think Mark Amadei thought to himself, because he's good friends with Heller, that's my opportunity. So I'll put my guy in the office. He'll win. And I'll have a tremendous asset in Washington while I'm pile-driving a ton of cash in my, yeah. in my bottom line.
0: Yeah.
1: And I think he's a self-serving putz. I would have used the other word, but I'm being polite. But I think he's just taking care of his own business and doesn't really care about Nevadans. And apparently, a lot of politicians are self-serving. I mean, I was watching ABC New York. You got a guy running as a Democrat who's yelling about the Republican, yet he made $10 million. He made more money in the stock market than Pelosi last year. $10 million? I mean, don't people see the forest for the trees?
0: Yeah, I'm with you. All right, we got a break in front of us, Pat. Let me put you on hold. We got bills to pay. We're having a conversation with our good friend Pat Cassell. He's with us for this hour of the program. If you'd like to be part of the conversation, phone lines are, in fact, open, 702-866-6700, if you'd like to join us. What say you? 43% of Americans view socialism favorably. The state of Nevada is in a crossroads. What are you going to do? How do you view this? Are we going to allow this to happen? I guess that's the better question I have for you. I'm Steve Sanchez. We'll be right back.

0: The Vegas Sports Report is brought to you by UNLV. Tickets,
1: we get you there. Disappointing finish to the Las Vegas Aviators season, who needed one win in two nights to capture the Pacific Coast League title. Instead, the Oklahoma City Comets rallied with a pair of wins, including last night's decisive game to advance to the AAA Championship game tomorrow night against the Rochester Red Wings at Las Vegas Ballpark. The Las Vegas Aces finished the season with seven straight victories, including last night's 100-82 win in Phoenix. They'll host the Indiana Fever in the opening round of the WNBA playoffs on Sunday. The Las Vegas Raiders are looking to start 3-0 for the season for the first time in 5 years. It'll have to come on the road on Sunday in New Orleans, where they are 3-point underdogs to the Saints. Sunday night football for the LA Rams. They'll be in Denver as 2.5-point favorites. If you're going to be away from TV, you can catch all Rams games right here on AM 670 KMZQ.
0: 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Tickets, we
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0: All right, welcome back. Steve Sanchez hanging out with you on this Friday edition of the program. We got our friend Pat Cassell in-house with us. In fact, he's calling us from the Lone Star State. Used to be Free America. I don't know if it's going to be Free America that much longer. I guess we'll see in November. Pat, so President Xi is here. We are rolling out the red carpet, so to speak. Well, literally, we rolled out the red carpet, and the left is flipping out. The left is upset. They're saying, you know, why is he doing this? Why is he showing, you know, this lacks substance? You know, what is he doing? But yet, in 2015, when Barack Obama had this grand welcome ceremony for President Xi, the left was enthusiastic. Oh, what a diplomat. Oh, President Obama, you're such a diplomat. You roll in class. You're such a gentleman. I don't think Trump has done anything wrong rolling out the red carpet. I'm not a fan of President Xi. I don't like him. I understand the diplomacy behind it. I guess we have to have it. But you can tell that President Xi really doesn't want to be here. And the one thing, though, I will say is he does have a sense of humor, because I think everybody witnessed him laughing over the auto pen picture by the Oval Office, right?
1: You know, yes. Like, the best part about it, it's reciprocation. People forget, when Trump just went to China, they did the same thing for him. I mean, they gave him the royal rollout. I mean, why wouldn't we reciprocate? Why would we do anything other than be gentlemen about it, or gentlemanly? And I think the Democrats will bitch about everything Trump does. Like I said, you know, if he cured cancer, they'd say he didn't do it soon enough.
0: Will, okay, 2028, boom. Let's say we're in 2028, that we're 39 days away from the 2028 general election. It's not a midterm. We're now at the general election. It could be Vance. It could be Rubio. Hell, we don't know who it'll be. But it's probably going to be one of those guys. Probably Vance more likely, but either Vance or Rubio. Does Trump still, you know, live rent-free in Democrats' minds even after he's left office? Is this still going to be about Trump, and Trump did this, and Trump did that? Or does the country move on? Does the media and the left move on to the business of America and let that man retire in peace?
1: Never. That's never going to happen. They're going to tie Vance or Rubio to Trump's hip, and when they're going to slam Vance and Rubio. So look, he was a Trump lackey. He did everything Trump said. He'll do the same thing now. We don't want four more years of a Trump in office. That's basically what you're going to hear.
0: Yeah, you're probably right, because it is going to be one or the other. I'm not so certain. I know you and I have had this conversation back and forth. You think it's going to be Vance. I'm not so certain it's going to be Vance. I'm not so certain. I've got a feeling, especially now that Trump made it official and Marco Rubio is now his national security advisor in addition to the Secretary of State, I got a feeling the country wants Rubio. Not that we're against Vance. Not that people don't like Vance. Rubio has a command of not only, you know, domestic policy, but foreign policy. And I think where we're at, especially if, let's say, there was some Iran stuff, remnants of it left, you know, I think Marco Rubio's the guy. He's been in the thick of it, right?
1: He also speaks Spanish very fluently. That's his language.
0: That's a big guess.
1: And I think that's one of his biggest edges, because he can get the Spanish vote in his corner significantly more than 50% of the Spanish people in America would support Marco Rubio.
0: Yeah, I think that's a smarter play. You know, Ruben Gallego, Senator Gallego out of Arizona, wants to run for the nomination. He'll never get it. He's a loser. AOC, a lot of people think she's a loser, but she may never win the presidency. But there is a real good chance that, you know, especially if DSA gets a foothold in November, that she could be the nominee in 28. And God help us if there was this, you know, this crazy thing where, you know, she won. But before you answer that, I'm going to put you on hold. We're going to come back in a moment. We've got Pat Cassell. I'm going to let him think on that one. Wouldn't it be crazy if AOC won and she was the president of the United States? God help us. I guess I'll have to move to Barcelona. Because we're finished at that point. We're Cuba at that point. Let's just be real. We're Cuba. 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Of course you do. 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
11: One, two, three, take my hand and come with me, because you look so fine that I really want to make you mine. I said you look so fine that I really want to make you mine. Four, five, six, come on and get your kicks. Now you don't need the money when you look like that, do you, honey?
12: All right, welcome back. Steve Sanchez with you. Our good friend Pat Cassell is hanging out with us. He is in the Lone Star State of Texas joining us. And, all right, Pat, look, here we go. 39 days away. You're a senior advisor to the chairman, Michael McDonald, right here in the Nevada GOP. You are speaking with candidates. You're speaking with people out there. Do we have a Republican problem where people get upset for whatever reason, there's a thousand of them, and they just don't show up, especially in the midterms. We're not going to see this again, are we? I mean, we need the battle cry right now, I guess is what I'm trying to say.
0: That's my biggest fear, not the people not showing up. Then they're going to sit there and go, what happened?
12: Yeah.
0: It's so-and-so's fault. And I'm like, no, it's your fault for not voting. You can't bitch if you don't vote. Bill O'Reilly did an interview with Larry Merchant. Larry Merchant goes, I won't support the left, but I don't know if I'm going to vote for the right. And I'm thinking to myself, well, dude, then you're going to support the left. If you don't vote, you're supporting the enemy.
12: Yeah. Yeah, I see it that way, too. Sure. Sure. That's how I see it. That's exactly how I see it. You know, I was speaking to Christopher Brandlin just the other day. He is the Republican nominee for Assembly District 42, and he has just worked his ass off. He's out there knocking on doors, talking to people, and he hits a lot of homes that are nonpartisan, some Democrats. And he said the sentiment he's getting is many nonpartisans and Democrats say, I don't recognize the Democratic Party. I've got to vote Republican. And that's a good thing. I mean, I think that I like to hear more of that.
0: Well, that might be the only way we win. That's what I'm hoping for. Remember I told you, if this was a normal midterm, we'd get slaughtered. But because they've gone so far left, we have a chance to win.
12: Yeah, that's right.
0: That's the upset.
12: Yeah, you're right. Because they have gone. I mean, I don't understand. You know, in the first hour of the show, I talked about this Latino power thing and how they're out, you know, with Latino power and, you know, Mexicans need to take back control of the West of stolen land. And, you know, elected representatives like Delia Ramirez out there, you know, officially saying, you know, we get control. We're going to take the purse away from DHS. We're going to start doing these, you know, community affiliation groups. To deal with illegals. We don't want to call them illegals anymore. We're just going to call them migrants. And it's that same old narrative that the Democrats have, try to get infiltrated into groups and make groups to be the victim so that they can get power and they can get votes.
0: Well, I think some of it's pandering to make sure she gets the vote. But in Florida, how can she lose? Do you think the Cuban Americans in Florida are going to support anything other than the Republican flag, considering they left a nation that is communist? They saw what the beard did to Cuba.
12: You're right. I have, you know, a loyal group of Cuban people in Vegas, business owners. They love the show. When I was featured on that documentary with Soledad O'Brien a couple of years ago, many called during the filming of the documentary, and we had them on radio talking about and giving the warning that you have no idea what you're doing. We're going to allow communism. It's being disguised as socialism, but let's call it what it really is. They were saying it's straight up freaking communism that's coming to America, and you guys don't know what you're doing. We escaped this. We're warning you. Don't let this happen.
0: Do you remember the movie Red Dawn? Patrick Swayze?
12: Sure.
0: Red Dawn is here. The only difference is the enemy is not going to be dropping troops in. They've been dropping troops crossing the border thanks to the idiots on the left. They're already here, and this is why they're getting the vote. We've allowed Islamic crazy nuts into our country. That's how 9/11 occurred. We've allowed the wolf into the hen house, and now we're in trouble. And that's really what's happening. The fact that people in the United States are this ignorant and they're going to support the enemies of our country is unfathomable, but it's happening. And unfortunately for the average American, they're too stupid to realize they've been brainwashed. If you watch the show Lioness, it's brilliant, because what they do is they talk about how they infiltrate your country by going to your schools and brainwashing the young kids and college students. And hell, that's what's happening in America today.
12: Yeah, it's there. You know, I'm an optimist. I've never been a pessimist. I'm an optimist, and I'm a guy that never waves the white flag of surrender. I go all the way. I am still with the mindset that I believe in America, and America's going to show up and not allow these inmates that have escaped the asylum to take control of the House and Senate, because what's at stake is just consequential things for the country. If we're worried about gasoline prices now and groceries now and, you know, the things that we worry about, we're going to have a whole other level of worry on top of the worry that we have. I'll give you the closing statement before we bounce out of here, Pat.
0: Okay. Let me just say this. The devil is in the house, and we're not recognizing it. And I'm gonna tell you, I believe we talked about the scripture part of this whole thing off the record. I mean, off the show. And I definitely believe evil is among us. Mm-hmm. And that's what's going on in America. And the fact people have lost faith and have not gone to church and they don't follow the Bible is why we're in trouble right now. And this is what's going on in the United States of America. So you and I totally agree 100%. And if we don't wake up and get out to vote, don't worry about what's going to happen in the future if you don't vote. Just know you're going to lose half of everything you own.
12: Yeah, no, I'm with you. Well, make sure you're building me a bedroom in the bunker right in Texas, because let's be real, you know that's what you're doing. You're out there finishing your compound so that if the crap hits the fan, you're protected.
0: Well, you're welcome.
12: So save me a room.
0: We have plenty of weapons.
12: There you go.
0: We have plenty of guns.
12: There you go. Pat, it's time to bounce out of here. Have a blessed weekend. Safe travels back to Nevada. And we always appreciate you hanging out with us.
0: God bless, baby. I'll see you soon.
12: All right. That was our good friend, Pat Cassell. 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

All right, welcome back. Steve Sanchez with you on this Friday edition of the program. Coming up in the next hour, we are talking about the issues that are mattering to people. I got to tell you something. I have to expose women that have lost their damn minds. I'm not trying to be, and it's the libs, not conservative women. They have their brains. They have their beauty and they have their brains, conservative women. Liberal women, on the other hand, have lost their minds. They are knee-deep in mental illness, and we're going to talk about that in detail in hour number three. So make sure you definitely stick around. I said I was going to be giving some free things again. I'm doing it, and I'm doing it so it empowers you. I'm talking about financial stuff because the stock market's been up and down and sideways. 39 days to the midterms. You've got to learn some things that maybe they don't want you to know. Who are they? Wall Street. The big banks, the government, they operate in a different system, and they benefit before you ever benefit. You've got to protect yourself. You've seen exactly what can happen when you don't. Author and financial educator Rick Geiler has a book called Retire with Leverage, with the big banking global cabal and the Wall Street casino. Hope you never figure out. Friends, I spent 25 years in the financial world. I've seen exactly how this whole thing plays out. And that's not opinion. That's my experience. Read the book. There are solutions that you can take advantage of today to protect your 401k, your retirement, your savings, your kids' college, your life. It is not worth rolling the dice. This book is a life changer. I've had many people say, my God, this has been a big help to me. I've got 6 books to give to you on this Friday. All the books are left on my desk. There's 6 of them. The next 6 callers that call 1-877-983-7233 will score a copy of the book Retire with Leverage. Again, 877-983-7233. 6 books. 6 of you will get that book. Now, what I can tell you, ladies and gents, is this book, if you read it and you apply the principles to it, you win, they lose. Yeah, I'll have some more books next week for sure. But I wanted to make sure these 6 books were off my desk as the weekend is now here in front of us. Again, 877-983-7233. Next 6 callers score the book Retire with Leverage. 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All right, we've got a break, we've got news, and you definitely want to stick around for hour number 3. I'm Steve Sanchez. Don't you dare go away.

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3: Breaking news this hour at Town Hall. I'm Bob Agnew in Washington. President Trump, Chinese leader Xi Jinping, and their spouses held a tea session at the White House today through a translator. Xi spoke about how this round of talks brought up new issues compared to the talks the two had back in May in China.
4: When the president visited China in May, we agreed on the vision of building a constructive China-U.S. relationship of strategic stability. This time, we've agreed to add new substance to it.
3: And more talks are forthcoming.
4: This year, there will be two more opportunities for us to meet each other. Firstly, the APEC meeting in China, and then the G20 summit in the United States. I do welcome you, Mr. President and the First Lady, to visit China.
5: Well, thank you very much. We will. And we'll be speaking a lot.
3: The EU says it stands by its decision against X after the Trump administration backed a challenge from Elon Musk.
6: The EU's executive arm.

0: who is speaking out about her time at the podium in the press room. She says that reporters have privately apologized to her for asking unfair questions about President Trump during briefings. In addition, she says some of the journalists admitted their behavior was driven by editorial demands at their respective stations.
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5: 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The pain in the pump? Not going to end anytime soon, with Las Vegas gas prices in danger of hitting new record highs. AAA reporting the average price for a gallon of regular gas here in Southern Nevada this week was $5.36, up 21 cents from last week, 58 cents over the last month. Record average price was reached back in June of 2022 at $5.67 a gallon. Energy experts say gas prices here in Southern Nevada could increase another 20 cents over the next week or so. This year's extreme heat has resulted in the death of at least 260 people. The Clark County Coroner's Office saying that heat-related deaths stem from a number of issues, including extreme heat, lack of reliable air conditioning, as well as homelessness. The death toll from 2024, the hottest year on record, ranks highest with 527 deaths. Caesars Entertainment one step closer to being under new management. Shareholders have agreed to accept Tilman Fertitta's $17.6 billion offer to buy the company and take it private. That offer would pay Caesars shareholders $31 per share in cash, with Fertitta also assuming nearly $12 billion of the casino giant's debt. Reno Bay Caesars Entertainment operates 8 properties on the Las Vegas Strip, including its flagship hotel casino, Caesars Palace. Meanwhile, Barry Diller's offer to buy MGM Resorts International and take it private, that's been taken off the table. Diller's company, People Incorporated, already owns 27% of MGM and plans to hold on to its nearly 67 million shares that it already owns. The Wall Street Journal reporting Diller said the mix of factors needed to make the deal work were not coming together, so he was not moving ahead to the offer at this time. Take AM 670 with you wherever you go. Check out our website at 670kmzq.com. 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

0: despises him. But the people love him.
1: I want to be his friend so bad.
2: Well, who is this guy anyways?
0: He's the Don of Las Vegas. He's Steve Sanchez.
3: I know that guy.
4: It's showtime.
5: Thank you, Greg Erringer. Steve Sanchez with you, hour three here in front of us. Always glad to be with you. So we've got to take a shift here because we've got to deal with the issues. There's more issues that are going on than Iran and the economy. Even those are huge, you know, gas and groceries, Iran and a variety of other things. So there are a lot of issues that are going down when it comes to what's going to happen in the midterms. Women are playing a huge role. Women are playing a huge pivotal role in that as well. And it's very shocking to me what's going down. Extremely shocking to me how these women, many are white liberal women that have there's a deficit going on with the way they think. It's scary. It's downright scary. And of course, I'm talking about Sydney Sweeney versus Lindsay Clancy. Women today are going to show up in November, white liberal Democrat women specifically, to make sure that women are empowered because Republicans, conservative women, are putting women back, pushing them back. It's stunning. I got a clip. There are man on the streets that are happening. I don't know if you know what man on the street is. You know, you get people out there, they're asking questions pertaining to opinions. The way things used to be done, we're very active in that. You know, go ask, what do you think about this person? What do you think about this person? What's the issues that concern you? This is pertaining to Sydney Sweeney and Lindsay Clancy. Of course, Sydney Sweeney, actress, model. She has, you know, did the the American Eagle jeans. And, you know, she says she had great jeans. And everybody says she's a Nazi. And it's because she's a beautiful woman and she's Republican. Let's just be real. That's what it is. And now she is an investor in this betting app. And she did some things that were partially nude. And now women are like, oh, my God, she sends women back. Sexualization. And it puts people back in women in sports. But yet they don't care about men playing in women's sports, but Sydney Sweeney somehow sets women back. I want you to hear this clip of how women think when it comes to Sydney Sweeney versus Lindsay Clancy. Prepare yourself. It's going to shock you. Producer Nate, let's run that.
6: What's her name?
7: Sydney Sweeney. Why does she hurt women more than her?
6: Because she's putting a sexual image on women and for a sports ad when there's women that have like worked really hard in sports and they could honestly be more representative in a sports ad.
7: And what did she do?
6: I actually don't know what the case ended up being.
7: It was a mistrial. But the case was about if she was mentally insane while killing her own kids.
6: Right, but then she was, wasn't it?
7: It was a mistrial.
6: Deciding if she actually did or if the husband did.
7: No, the trial was about she did it, but was she criminally responsible for doing it?
6: Whoa.
7: The trial was never about did she do it or did she not. It was just what was her mental state.
6: I don't think she hurts women, though, as much. Like, she hurts her own image and, like, mothers in general. Like, it affects, like, the mental state. But then she hurts, like, the reputation of women as a whole.
7: So this is a sports betting app,
6: mm-hmm.
7: not a sports ad.
6: Right.
7: And she's an investor in the company that she was promoting here.
6: Okay.
7: So she was kind of going all in using her well-known sexuality to sell a product.
6: Yeah.
7: And get it spoken about.
6: Mm-hmm.
7: And she is accused of being too hormonal to have been responsible for what she did.
6: Uh-huh.
7: So I would argue this hurts women way more because it's saying if a woman is too hormonal, she may kill her own kids. Whereas she is doing the tale as old as time. A woman using her sexuality to get the attention of men, which was her target market.
8: I agree with that. I think her being more hormonal isn't like, I think that she's just insane. Instead of like that's her own thing, not necessarily hormones. I mean, maybe for some women, like it doesn't affect them that much, but I think that's like a her problem.
7: In your opinion, who hurts women more? Who's doing more damage to women? Two people are?
9: I do, yes.
7: So who is, can you tell me who they are?
9: This is Sydney Sweeney and I think her name's Casey.
7: Lindsay Clancy.
9: Lindsay Clancy, yeah.
7: And can you tell me what they're both known for right now? Like, why are they in the news?
9: She's an actress, and her ad is questionable, and she has been accused of killing her children.
7: So, of those two, who hurts women more?
9: I feel Sydney Sweeney does.
7: Why?
9: She kind of sets a bad precedence for women as a role model.
7: What about Lindsay Clancy as a mother? I think that's a pretty bad precedent.
9: Yeah, I don't disagree.
7: So, in your opinion, posing nude for an ad for a company that you're an investor in, she's an investor in the ad that she posed nude for, versus her, who's accused of killing her own kids due to mental instability or hormones, you still would choose, this is worse for women.
9: I think they both get a bad rap.
7: But who's yeah. worse? Who hurts women more?
9: It depends what side of the fence you're on.
5: This is insanity at a whole other level. I mean, like, they believe that Sydney Sweeney is worse and a worse role model for women than Lindsay Clancy, who murdered her kids. So not only did we show you a Gen Zer that's, you know, early 20s, stating that Lindsay Clancy is the hero and Sydney Sweeney's worse for women, we had an older baby boomer that basically said the same thing, that Sydney Sweeney, because she posed partially nude, is worse for women, worse role model than Lindsay Clancy, who killed her kids. These women are showing up in November in groves because they don't want Republican women in charge of anything because they think they're the devil. And Lindsay Clancy chased her kids down and strangled them. If you could see the video, obviously you just heard the audio, of that boyfriend of that young girl, early 20-somethings, you see his face when he hears his girlfriend say that Lindsay Clancy is not worse, that Sydney Sweeney is. I guarantee you 5 minutes after that interview, he broke it off with that broad. I'm warning you guys, young men that are getting ready to get married, I don't care if your wedding is tomorrow at 1 o'clock and your fiance is saying Lindsay Clancy is innocent, that Sydney Sweeney's worse and Lindsay Clancy's still a role model, run. If it costs you $20,000 and you lose your deposit and you lose the engagement ring, run. I'm going to open up phone line, 702-866-6700 is how you join us. Friends, can you help me here? Ladies listening, can you help me here? Can you believe what you're hearing? Do you agree? Do your daughters and granddaughters think that Sydney Sweeney's setting women back because she dared to pose partially nude in a commercial for a betting app? That she's worse for women? She's a worse role model for women than Lindsay Clancy, who killed her kids? That's what you're trying to get me to believe? Friends, please. Please. 702-866-6700. This half hour brought to you by my friend Ed, the old school lender. It's the weekend. You may be short on cash. And you know, if you go to the bank, they're just going to tell you no. It'll take them 30 days to tell you no, but they'll tell you no because your credit's not perfect. Ed's been helping folks for over 30 years right here in Las Vegas. I've been speaking about Ed for 10 years on this radio show, and he can help you with money today. As little as $1,000, as much as $5,000. He's a private lender. He makes the decisions. 5 minutes on the phone with him, and you're either approved or not. Now, all you need is a good full-time paying job. If you got proof of income, a pay stub, and you got an ID or a Nevada residency that proves you're a resident of Nevada, you're approved. 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Bad credit, no credit, it's not a problem. 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He takes care of things the way it used to be before 1989, where a FICO score, a credit score, you know, runs your life. 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
1: 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A truthful take on our troubled times. It's Steve Sanchez.
2: All right, welcome back. Steve Sanchez with you on this Friday edition of the program. All right, phone lines are open, 702-866-6700. So you can see that there is a whole list of issues that people are going to go to the polls on in November. Of course, gas, groceries on everybody's mind. Gas, groceries. Trump's ability or inability to move the economy in the right direction. You better really think about what you're saying and what you're voting for, because I'm going to tell you something, friends. You make a mistake, and you have no idea what we're in store for 2 years. You're going to make a consequential mistake, and you have no idea. The whole issue of women basically stating Lindsey Clancy is a victim. Most people don't understand postpartum. Most people don't understand that, you know, this woman basically had no intention of killing her kids. People are going to go out, women specifically, to vote for that issue. Because Sydney Sweeney is blonde, blue-eyed, and a Republican. This is where we've ended up in America. Isn't this something? This is where we've ended up. Now, if Sydney Sweeney was blonde, blue-eyed, and a Democrat, they would be embracing her. They would be uplifting her. They'd be saying, oh my God, she's open with her sexuality, and you know, she's not afraid of her body. She's empowering herself, just like they do with trans women.
3: They would treat her like how they treat Lizzo.
2: What's that, Fab Rod?
3: Yeah.
2: Yeah. Well, I'm sorry, she's fat. What do you want me to say? She's huge. She's not?
3: No, she is, but I'm just saying.
2: Or did she lose weight or something?
3: No, she's still pretty hefty, but I'm just saying.
2: Yeah.
3: That's how they treat it, like body image and, yeah. You know.
2: You're body shaming her. No, I'm telling you. When you see her, you're going to. If there was an issue and the police had you had to describe her, would you say she's skinny? If they say, okay, is there any, you know, you would say she's fat. I mean, she just is. What do you want me to say? She's not. Lizzo likes to eat a lot of ouzo or risotto. Lizzo likes a lot of risotto, doesn't she? Lizzo likes risotto. And she takes the loaf of bread with a big old stick of butter. This does. But yeah, that's how women are. That's how the white liberal aristocratic woman is. Yeah, it's just true. It's just true. Can't body shame. I got liberal women on my social media body shaming me all the time. They try to say, you know, what barber did you go to? And, you know, and he's just all kinds of just stupid things. It makes me laugh. It just really does. It makes me laugh. I like when, you know, liberal women and liberal men jump onto my socials. I've triggered them and I've become, you know, rent free in their heads. It's, you know, it's fun. I think that's what's happened with Sydney Sweeney. It's fun for her. She's laughing all the way to the bank. Look, I'll be honest with you. You know, I'm not a guy that, you know, says that it's morally correct to go, you know, nude and half nude. And I'm not that, but, you know, I'm not her judge jury. But what I'm trying to say is there's a very, you know, easy distinction in my opinion that she's a model doing this. And models have been doing this since the dawn of time. And the other one's a freaking killer. Okay? She killed her kids. I mean, it's not rocket science, man. It isn't. It's just not rocket science. You know, we were speaking yesterday with the gun confiscation at CCSD. It's a whole, this falls into this whole premise. You know, CCSD, you know, recovered a gun Tuesday from an elementary school. Okay, a kid. Nobody's released anything. We don't know the kid's name. We don't know the family. We don't know how we got the gun. But there were 18 other incidents since the school year started with guns, long guns, knives, pepper spray at this very school. And yet, liberal women are upset about Sydney Sweeney as opposed to the kids being in danger at the CCSD, which is a big joke to me. This is where we've become. This is what I'm trying to say. It's a joke. It's laughable. So if people want to beat the hell out of themselves over issues that are the spirit of stupid, and I double down. Yes, I believe that teachers should carry guns. Absolutely believe it. Absolutely. If a teacher wants to carry and has a CCW, I believe they should be paid even more money. Because their life and the children's lives that you're entrusting them with is in danger because we don't have metal detectors. And this school in Las Vegas recovers a gun on Tuesday. They still don't want to release any information. Parents need to know the truth. Parents that send their kids to that school need to know the truth. But yet there were 18 other incidents since the school year. This is nuts. Nobody's screaming about this. You know what they're screaming about? David Flippo, stolen valor, which was not any bit of truth at all. But the left loves to lie. The left loves to vilify people of honor, people of integrity. So yeah, you've got my vote for a teacher packing. Let me tell you something. As long as they have the proper permit and they're trained, hell yeah. Because schools are sitting targets today. Don't even get me started. Don't even get me started because I'm going to be straight with you. Democrats are lunatics, man. They are lunatics. They are. You know they are. I gave you a great example. It's just like Bill Burr, the comedian and actor. He's over here screaming about Free Luigi. That maybe the CEO that he killed, he openly murdered, should have reflected on his life about decisions he made as a CEO. Okay, I don't agree with the CEO. I don't agree with a lot of CEOs. But that gives you free rein to kill them and then be apologetic. Yeah, well, he got what he had coming. He deserved it. Free Luigi. Luigi Mangione. And you know women, the same women that are defending Lindsey Clancy were women literally saying, free Luigi, writing him love letters saying, we'll have your baby, Luigi. We love you. We'll marry you. Parents that raise these types of daughters, you get an F. You literally need to be in jail. What the hell happened? What'd you do? Why? How did you raise monsters? How did you raise women that have no self-esteem, that basically are throwing themselves at a murderer, saying, we'd marry you. You're so hot. We'd marry you. We'll have your baby, Luigi. Are you going to try to tell me, ladies and gentlemen, that we don't live in a society? Pat said it in the last hour of freaking pure evil. We're in a society today that is running in pure evil. Tell me I'm wrong. This is what's happened. And we've normalized it. We've normalized it. I don't get it. You have the power in your hands 39 days away to make the right decision, reelect Joe Lombardo, make sure that Carson City gets a balance of power. Hell, it'd be great for the Republicans to take over. Republicans had control at one time in 2014, made a big old mess of it, but nevertheless, it can happen. I said this yesterday, if Christians just got up and went and voted, Republicans would win, and not just by a little, by a lot. But Christians have been made to believe that they should not be involved in politics. We've been talking about this all week. You shouldn't be involved in politics. When you look at the Bible, it's not only a story of creation, it's not only a story of salvation, which of course is the most important thing, the Gospels, but it's a political book. Look at what was going on in the times politically. We have responsibilities, but we just seem to just throw them in the garbage for whatever reason. I don't know if it's out of fear, out of confusion, out of frustration. I don't know if we just want to live in our own little worlds and we don't want to be involved. And because I get it, because people are cruel. The left is cruel. They'll try to cancel you. They're woke. They'll give you your address. They'll try to dox you. Hell, they'll try to kill you. They make fun of Charlie Kirk being politically assassinated. And then they're like, oh, if only his daughters and his wife were killed too. Who the hell says this kind of crap? I'll tell you who. To tell you who they are. The same women that you just heard a little bit ago in that clip that are saying Lindsay Clancy is the hero. Sydney Sweeney is worse for women than Lindsay Clancy. Those are the people. Those are the women. And they're going to show up in November. My friends, my conservative women friends, are you going to show up too? You got to show up. You have to show up. This is where we're at, 39 days in. All right, the phone lines are open if you want to be part of the conversation. 702-866-6700. Give me a call. Share your thoughts. Am I wrong? I don't think I'm wrong. I'll be right back.
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7: 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Disappointing finish to the Las Vegas Aviators season, who needed one win in two nights to capture the Pacific Coast League title. Instead, the Oklahoma City Comets rallied with a pair of wins, including last night's decisive game to advance to the AAA Championship game tomorrow night against the Rochester Red Wings at Las Vegas Ballpark. 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They'll host the Indiana Fever in the opening round of the WNBA playoffs on Sunday.
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right, welcome back. Steve Sanchez with you on this Friday edition of the program. So let's keep it right here in our backyard, Las Vegas, Nevada, obviously. And we've got 39 days till this election. We've got a governor to reelect. His name's Joe Lombardo. Aaron Ford is making traction. Yeah, I see that happening. Why that's happening is beyond me, because the guy is a loser. I was reading in the Nevada Globe that he is facing scrutiny, as he should, over his decision to sponsor a commutation application for Norman Smith. This is the dude that was convicted of voluntary manslaughter in 2015, shooting a pregnant Las Vegas woman and killing her. Okay, Fox News reported earlier this week that Aaron Ford was listed as the sole sponsor of Smith's application before the Nevada Board of Pardons Commissions. And this is incredible. This is regarding the inmate's clemency. He is supporting and sponsoring that, to have the consideration of that. Now, this dude was serving a 10 to 39 year prison sentence. Okay. You may have remembered the story when you go back to 2015. She was 20. Her name was Tanisha Antovia Adams. She was 20 weeks pregnant when she was shot in the chest in North Las Vegas in a parking lot in December of 2015. Smith was out on bail after being arrested in connection with attacks and robberies involving tourists on the Las Vegas Strip. He was originally charged with murder and manslaughter of an unborn child. He was convicted of voluntary manslaughter in her death, according to Fox News and Fox News reviewing the court records. Now, the good news is the Pardons Board denied his commutation request. The controversy is Aaron Ford, the Attorney General, sponsored it, and he wants to be your next government. Is this insane? Nevada PAC spokesman John Burke obviously openly came out and criticized Aaron Ford in his role in advancing the application. Here's what he said, and I quote, "Apparently Aaron Ford believes that cowardly criminals who kill pregnant women deserve leniency from our criminal justice system. Ford owes Nevadans immediate answers for why he championed Norman Smith's clemency bid after he ended the life of an expecting mother and her child." Now, Aaron Ford's campaign has disputed. Of course, they're disputing the characterization that sponsorship meant he supported clemency for Smith. They argue and are arguing that this is just a procedural action, merely placing the case before the board for review. Okay. Why sponsor and support it at all? I mean, good God, are we that stupid? I know I'm not. I know I'm not. You see, this is the point I'm talking about. This is happening in your own backyard. Did you know about this? Well, you do because of me. And thanks to the bold reporting of the Nevada Globe. The Nevada Globe has bold reporting because they're going to tell you things that other people out there, like the Las Vegas Sun, won't tell you. If you'd like to be part of the conversation, the phone lines are open, 702-866-6700. You know, I'm telling you, it's just pretty simple. Law and order is on the ballot in November versus a lack of law and order. It's real simple. It's real simple. So, as I said earlier in the show, there's a lot of issues that are on the ballot this time. It's not just for the governorship, which is extremely important. It's for a balance of power shift in Carson City, which is very important. It's for judges that are very important. It's for congressional candidates. You know, that's extremely important. These are the things, friends, that are on the ballot. These are the things. Choose wisely, because you can't go back and erase it after it's done in November. Just, you can't go back and erase it. There's the reality. I'm going to tell you something, because I, you know, just felt pretty heavy about this yesterday. So I put together something for you that I think you will need to read and do something about. The election's 39 days away.
The stock markets have been extremely shaky and volatile. I spent 25 years in the financial business, so I put together a report straight from my desk called Election Shock. Is Wall Street headed for a crash? This is time sensitive and I think extremely important. Things that are in this report I can't say over the air. But you need the report, you need to read it, and you need to make some decisions when it comes to your money, especially if you have a retirement plan. I am going to give this report to you by simply calling 1-877-983-SAFE. That simple. Call 877-983-SAFE right now, and I will send you straight from my desk, Election Shock. Is Wall Street headed for a crash? I believe it is. And you need to protect yourself. The number once again for the report is 1-877-983-SAFE. That's 1-877-983-7233. There are safeguards that are mentioned in this report that can help you weather the storm. I called this in 2008, and I'm calling it now. Protect yourself. You've worked too darn hard to literally be economic collateral damage from a system of elites that really don't care if you thrive, survive. They don't care. They just don't care. I care. I think you care too. All right, we got a break in front of us. More to talk about, and of course your calls when we come back. I'm Steve Sanchez. Don't go away.

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0: All right, welcome back. Steve Sanchez hanging out with you, 702-866-6700. Let's go ahead and start getting to some of our calls. We've got Bruce on the line. Bruce, welcome to the program.
1: Hey, Steve. So happy Friday. And with Sydney Sweeney, hey, it's her body, her choice. I mean, that's what they say. So
0: exactly.
1: That's what I'm saying.
0: Exactly.
1: Hey, why I called, though, this is the fourth presidential and or midterm elections since your Vegas show started. And everybody's going to call you and ask for voting advice. One called you the other day, he said, check the social media. I think he mentioned Facebook. Yeah, and that's one method. But another good one is to check their endorsements. Because endorsements by certain groups or unions, they're going to tell you a lot. And especially in the nonpartisan offices like judgeships, and specific to judges, check if they had cases overturned, if they have been censured or suspended, either as a judge or lawyer, and check sentencing controversies. And if you can't stand a Republican candidate, don't stay home and not vote. Do what I do. I go to the laundry room, I get a clothespin, I put it over my nose, and I go vote. So that's my best advice.
0: Bruce, that's great advice, and I appreciate the call. Thank you. It's excellent advice, and that's what people need to do. You're not going to always agree with your candidate, but it's a clear contrast. And Bruce, thanks again. Have a good weekend. It's a clear contrast. You've got one political party that has a God, family, country narrative. Yes, they make mistakes, and we don't agree all the time on policy. The Republican Party is the only adult party. It's the only grown-up party. It's the only party that truly believes in capitalism, that, you know, has a reverence of God, a fear of God, you know, does not want to dismantle the Constitution, you know, wants to make sure that we have strong borders, a strong national defense. This is the Republican Party, and it's hard not to vote that party. So with people so upset about gas and groceries, it's going to be, you know, you're telling me that, and I get it, I don't like spending the money either. Believe me, I just went to the store yesterday. My wife's had a head cold for the last couple days. She asked me to go, you know, pick up some NyQuil. I go to the store to pick up some NyQuil. The NyQuil was $18. $18 for a bottle of NyQuil. That's ridiculous. We're being suckered. But you think I'm going to go give the Democrats the power? Let's not forget, we were suckered for 4 years with the Biden administration. Let's not pretend that all of a sudden, you know, it's like, oh, man, things under Biden were so much better. Things were so great. Do you want me to remind you? Forced vaccinations. Open borders. Our country was a laughingstock. We were getting screwed over, ripped off, price gouged. All under Joe Biden. There was this push for men to be able to play in women's sports. And this was allowed. And it's affecting women and hurting women. I don't see women screaming about that. No, they're just mad at Sydney Sweeney. Let's not pretend and get this delusion that, oh, man, things were just so good under Joe Biden. They were not. I'm not going to argue and say that things are perfect in these first 2 years of this Trump administration. I'm not going to say that I'm not disappointed in certain things. I am. I'd be lying to you to say I'm not. But I'm not so disappointed that I'm willing to give the keys to the inmates that have escaped the asylum. I would be an inmate that's nuts myself if I did that. I guess we're going to see in November who's nuts and who's not. And believe me, that will be a huge integral part of the show. Who's nuts and who's not as we go forward. Now, if we save our republic and we vote accordingly, and as Bruce said, we put the clothespin on our nose and, you know, we vote for some people that maybe just we're not particularly fond of, but we know they'll be inherently better than putting a political party who truly has lost their damn minds, I think I could work with that. Certainly, I would want someone in political power that has every fundamental belief that I have. Of course, who wouldn't want that? It's not reality. It's not reality, especially how things are so polarized today in America. It's just not reality. Let's not pretend that it is. It is not. And we have to be willing to accept that. But I've said it 1,000 times. I'll more than likely say it 1,000 more. We cannot put lunacy in charge. We cannot do it. I'll take 60 to 70% in agreement with me versus 0%. That's just the end of it. You know, I know that many in high places listen to this show because we've been talking about, you know, tourism down and people screaming and complaining. And I made a call and a scream earlier this week to Las Vegas officials saying, you want Canada back? Do something about it. Well, guess what? They did. Because there is a report that is out officially that Las Vegas officials have made a decision to literally bring back the five-day sale. So the Las Vegas Convention and Visitors Authority is bringing back its five-day sale. This is a citywide promotion that's going to feature more than 180 limited-time travel discounts across the Las Vegas Strip, downtown, and surrounding resorts. They do listen when we scream very loud, because this was not on anybody's minds until this week. I decided to scream very loudly about it, and guess what? They heard the screams. Congratulations. Maybe we can literally start getting some more dollars and cents. I know F1's around the corner. That helps in some capacity, but we need more of it. So, Canadians, you're listening, you're upset about Trump's tariffs. Here's a great way for you to come and save some dough and have some fun in Las Vegas. That's just the way I see it. You know, gold and silver, you're going to hear me continue to talk a lot about this. So if you give me 10 seconds, I'm going to talk about a very unusual offer, one of the most unusual I've ever seen. Good friends of the show, local company, Sahara Coin and Precious Metals. They've been here in Southern Nevada for over 40 years. They're going to give you, my listener, actual gold for free. It's not a coupon. It's not a discount. It's real fractional gold you can hold in your hand. There's no purchase required. There's no pressure. You're not walking into some sales trap. I'd never allow that to happen to you. Here's all you do. It's simple. Get your mobile device out right now and text gold to 480-486-1984. That's the keyword. Just text the word gold to 480-486-1984. They're going to text you back instantly with a code. You walk into Sahara Coin this weekend or next week at your convenience, you show that secret code to the counter, and you get your gold. They're going to do this just for a limited time, so I would absolutely take advantage of it. 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That's gold to 480-486-1984. Have you ever thought about gold? And I think a lot of people are thinking about it, as you should. Here's an excellent way to start. Real fractional gold you can hold in your hand. So take advantage of it. It's not going to be around for much longer. All right, we got a break in front of us, and then we're going to come back for our next segment. Don't go away.

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0: 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All right, Producer Nate, what's up for the weekend?
1: Hockey as usual.
0: Hockey, your kid, my grandson, it was their first game last weekend. They won, and that was fantastic. It was a fantastic game. First game out of the chute. Tomorrow they play the Whalers?
1: They are playing the Maple Leafs.
0: The Maple Leafs. Okay, so that's going to be fun. So, yeah, hockey for the Sanchez family is a big part of our life right now on the weekends. And, of course, just sticking our feet up and hanging out is always a good thing. Jim, what do you have planned? Golf? More golf?
2: I'm going to golf on Sunday and definitely going to be watching some football. Ohio State plays tomorrow and my Bengals play on Sunday. So I'm going to be doing a lot of things this weekend.
0: Yeah, busy weekend for sports. That's good. Well, the Raiders have won two now. I mean, it's looking good, right?
2: Yeah, the Raiders, they would be 3-0 for the first time in a few years. I think 2021 was the last time, and Derek Carr was the quarterback then. But they have another competent veteran quarterback right now, and I think that bodes well for the eventual quarterback for the Raiders. He's on the job training right now. Fernando Mendoza is learning from Kirk Cousins. I think I think the Raiders are going to win at least 7 games this year.
0: That's good. We're pulling for them. We'd love to see Super Bowl champs out of our Las Vegas Raiders. Of course, that's great for the team, great for the city. So, yeah, looking forward to it. Well, Jim, have a great weekend.
2: Producer
0: Nate,
2: the same.
0: I'll be seeing you tomorrow at the hockey rink, and I'll see some of you out and about in the city. Always come and say hello. I always love to meet each and every one of you. Do appreciate you hanging out with us every single day as you have. It's always great. Yes, I've got the book. Producer Nate saying, are you going to give those last two books? Yes, I'm going to give the last two books. I couldn't leave here without giving those last two books. So we've got two books left from author and financial educator Rick Geiler. The book's called Retire with Leverage with the Big Banking Global Cabal and the Wall Street Casino. Hope You Never Know is a book that can change your life. You will thank me later, especially with the stock market, the election. This is something you need to read. It's a financial tool for your financial toolbox. Two books left. The next two callers, you call, you score them. 1-877-983-7233. That's 877-983-7233. Once again, 1-877-983-7233. Next two callers score those two books. I'll be giving some more away once they come back in stock, but I think you will absolutely enjoy the read without a doubt. All right, it's time for me to bounce out of here. Kevin Wall is up next. Keep it right here on AM 670 KMZQ. Good weekend to everyone, and we'll be back to do this all over again on Monday. Until then, God bless, and we'll catch you on the other side.

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4: Breaking news this hour at Town Hall. I'm Bob Agnew in Washington. A victory for President Trump's effort to create greater election integrity. The High Court is allowing state to resume using federal tool to check voter eligibility before the November elections. The emergency ruling by the Supreme Court today lifts a lower court's restrictions for now on the program called Systematic Alien Verification for Entitlements, or SAVE. The Department of Homeland Security tool has been a central pillar of the president's crackdown on non-citizen voting. A federal judge had blocked its use, however, saying SAVE violates voter privacy and can lead to wrongful voter purchase. The nation's cybersecurity agency has released an election infrastructure security plan, but it comes just 40 days before the midterms.
5: The U.S. Cybersecurity and Infrastructure Security Agency was founded 8 years ago to help alert state and local election officials to potential threats from foreign governments. It's now issued its plan for the November midterms, laying out potential threats and listing services it can offer to protect the vote. But after the Trump administration gutted the agency last year, election officials are calling the plan both inadequate and late. Nevada Secretary of State Cisco Aguilar, a Democrat, says for them to come in 5 weeks before the election, yeah, nice effort. I'm Ben Thomas.
4: President Trump sounding extremely optimistic as he weighs in on his meeting with the Chinese president on his social media page. We get a closer look from correspondent Laura Winters.
6: The president taking to his Truth Social page, writing that he

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2: 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I'm Jim Dallas. But Painted the Pump is not ending anytime soon, with Las Vegas gas prices in danger of hitting new highs. AAA reports the average price for a gallon of regular gas in Southern Nevada this week hit $5.36 a gallon. That's up 21 cents from last week, up 58 cents over the past month. The record average price was reached in June of 2022 at $5.67 a gallon. Energy experts say gas prices in Southern Nevada could increase another 20 cents over the next week or so. Caesars Entertainment is one step closer to being under new management, as shareholders have approved Tilman Fertitta's $17.6 billion offer to buy the company and take it private. The offer would pay Caesars shareholders $31 a share in cash, with Fertitta also assuming nearly $12 billion of the casino giant's debt. Well, this year's extreme heat has resulted in the death of at least 260 people. The Clark County Coroner's Office says heat-related deaths stem from many issues, including the extreme heat and lack of reliable air conditioning and homelessness. Partly cloudy and breezy, high of 95 today, 72 the low tonight.
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2: Utility work on westbound Flamingo and Maryland Parkway continues. The left lane is closed. Also, the left turns are reduced there. And the HOV lanes are closed on Interstate 11. That's both directions.
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5: Hey, Kevin Wall here. A few years ago, a friend invited me for an evening of fun at Ichabod's Lounge. Now, Ichabod's isn't in my neighborhood, and yeah, I had to drive an extra 10 minutes. 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
6: Our nation is back, bigger, better, richer, and stronger than ever before. 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The first duty of the American government is to protect American citizens, not illegal aliens. Look, nobody stands up. These people are crazy, I'm telling you. They're crazy.
7: That's the thing about crazy people. They don't know they're crazy. That's what makes them crazy. Number one.

0: Kevin Wall.
1: It is live and local for a Friday. Yes, we will have the Friday song for you coming up in just a few minutes. But first, Dr. Robin Titus was on the show just a week or so ago and said that this is one of the most important races in the state Senate. And it's important because control of the state Senate might be hanging in the balance. Joining us now, Rafael Arroyo. He's running for District 12, and he joins us now. It's been a while since you've been on, but it's good to have you back.
2: Yes, thank you, Kevin. Appreciate it.
1: One of the things that I love about your compelling personal story is that it sets you apart from so many people that are running for public office. Can you talk a little bit about your story in a nutshell?
2: Yeah, so basically I was moved here in 1991, grew up here, graduated from Rancho High School. I went to UNLV for a semester, and I was like, college is not for me, right? It's not for everybody. And so I kind of saved up my money. I opened my own business in 2008. I was 22 years old. It's an emissions testing business. We do smog checks and auto repair, and then we do these registration services. So if you don't want to go to the DMV, Kevin, you come to me. I'll go for you. Right, which everyone loves. So I'm doing this business and you know, growing it, and you fast forward 10 years and the DMV decided that they did not want this business in their building. And so they said, hey, in 30 days we're going to cut your access in half, and within the year we're going to shut you down. And you know, so I was looking at everything I'd built for 10 years as under threat to be just, you know, torn apart. And so I had to figure out what to do. I couldn't sue the state of Nevada because I don't have $100,000, $200,000 to sue the state. So I said, okay, what are my options? And I said, oh, well, you can do something legislatively, right? If they're if they're trying to force you to do something, you can pass a law. And so that's what we did. I you know, I organized a group of people, like-minded colleagues, and we worked together with a legislator to bring a bill forward in 2019 to you know, fix the DMV problem and prevent this from happening. And, you know, long story short, it all came down to the DMV actually said that the bill we proposed was going to cost too much money. It's going to cost $4.5 million. And so they killed the bill. And it really all came down to me having a conversation with the chair of the Growth and Infrastructure Committee and saying, hey, you know, could you give me a chance to explain what's happening here? I understand we can't get our bill passed because of the money, but can we at least pass a law to prevent them from shutting this industry down? And I was fortunate enough that she gave me that time. And we literally had a 6-7 minute conversation. And she said, you know what? You're right. And she made 3 phone calls. And 20 minutes later, she called the hearing and the bill was voted out. And, you know, that's how one person being involved and even, you know, one elected official at the right place at the right time can make a decision that can change so many people's lives.
1: So why this race? Why now?
2: Well, I, you know, this led me to continue to stay involved in state legislature and work on industry issues. But in 2023, I was asked to run for an assembly seat in the same district. And I was going up against Sandra Hautege, who was the majority leader. And I got very close. I lost by 257 votes out of 36,000. And she outspent me by over $500,000. And, you know, so that was 2024. So we fast forward to this cycle, and I was asked again to run for that assembly seat. I said, sure, no problem. It's an open seat now because she's now running for lieutenant governor against Stavros Anthony. So I announced for the district assembly seat, and then I got a call from Senator Titus, and she said, Rafael, you know, these Senate seats are very important. The Senate chamber hangs in the balance of these 3 seats, and you know, your district is one of them, and we think you're the best candidate. Can you please run for the Senate? And I said, well, you know, let me talk to the governor, because, you know, he was going to endorse me in the assembly race. I don't want to, you know, do something and mess that up. So I talked to him, and he's like, no, yeah, we really need you in the Senate. So I said, all right, let's do it. So even though I had an open seat and a lane to the legislature, it's much more important to win this Senate seat and flip that.
1: So what are the issues? I know you have been all across your district, District 12, by the way. And by the way, where is District 12?
2: So District 12 is going to be like Green Valley, like Legacy Golf Course, Green Valley area, and then Silverado Ranch Enterprise. So you're thinking South Point, you know, Las Vegas Boulevard and Windmill area, all the way back to St. Rose and the M Resort.
1: What are the issues that people are talking about in District 12?
2: Well, one is obviously costs, right? Everybody's talking about costs and affordability. And at the state level, there are several things that we can do to address that. Some of the stuff, unfortunately, is out of our hands. It's a federal issue. But the things that we can do is we can stop making it worse. And so we don't raise taxes, right? That's you don't raise taxes, that helps people, because if, you know, everyone's looking for money, the first place they're going to go, if the government's looking for money, they're going to go to the taxpayer's pocket. And then the other one is crime. You know, property crime is huge. And the district, I talked to several people, and, you know, there are property crime problems, and most of these crimes are being done by repeat offenders. And it's because of our lax crime laws that we're not holding these people accountable. So people really want to see that. And being on the southern end of town, the one thing that people, you know, say, a lot of people move there from California. And what I let them know is we're not going to pass bad California laws here in Nevada. And they love that.
1: I want to ask you about voter integrity. I know we've got the question 7 on the ballot, and that deals directly with voter integrity. Is it going to help you?
2: Yeah, I mean, it's going to help the entire state. I think that people understand that voting is something that needs to be taken very seriously. You know, where I'm from originally, Puerto Rico, even though in Puerto Rico, it's like Democrats and even further left Democrats that run the country. But they have, not only do they have voter ID, you have a specific voter card, and they have paper ballots. So even they understand how serious it is. And I think we need to give people confidence in the system, because if we don't, then they don't show up and they're apathetic towards it. So question 7 is really important for people to get out there and vote for question 7 and get this across so we can have voter ID and stop, you know, the excess of these mail ballots and all this stuff.
1: The issues that are going to resonate with voters, when you knock on doors and you've knocked on maybe thousands of doors over the last 6, 8, 10 weeks, what are you hearing from them?
2: Yeah, I mean, they're talking about taxes, they're talking about crime, and they're talking about why they left, right? Nevada, a lot of people come here for opportunity. This is a place where you can come and have an opportunity to own a home, have an opportunity to raise your family, and they come from these other states where they didn't have that opportunity, and they want to keep that. And so, you know, my message to them is, listen, you came to Nevada for a reason. And we're going to make sure that we keep that instead of passing the exact same laws and policies that you fled from. And people really understand that, because they don't, you know, a lot of people don't leave their hometown or their home state willingly. They leave because they go, I just can't make it here. And this is too bad. I'm, you know, too many things are going on. So we need to make sure that we stop those policies from coming here. And they agree with that.
1: Talk a little bit about the job that the governor has done. I've been amazed by his action and the fact that he represents everybody in the state of Nevada. Can you talk a little bit about your impressions of Joe Lombardo?
2: Yeah, I mean, basically, he's done the best he could with what he's been given. And so as a Republican governor with a Democratic legislature, he can only really negotiate so far. And unfortunately, he's had to waste his time vetoing hundreds of bills. And what I explain to people is, if you have elected officials passing bills that they know they're going to be vetoed, they're just wasting your time, their time, you know, the citizens' time, because we only have 120 days to get things done up there every session, and you shouldn't be wasting it on bills that you know are not going to pass. But he's, you know, been able to deal with the education. He invested, you know, $2 billion into education. He's been able to deal with affordable housing, pass an affordable housing program, and he's, you know, scaled back some of these soft on crime policies. But without help in the legislature, he can't really implement everything that he wants to do.
1: I want to ask you about something you touched on it, but I kind of want to dig down deep. I'm a big proponent of school choice, and the Republicans are for it. The Democrats are standing in the way of embracing school choice. Can you talk about your view on how close we are to, as a state, being able to say, hey, we're going to fully embrace school choice?
2: Well, when you look at it, I mean, it's an issue that most people agree with, right? It's like a 70-80% issue that people are like, yes. But the problem is the Democrats have been stopping it because it creates accountability, because what it creates is competition. So if you have a choice of where to take your children to school, you're going to choose the schools that are performing. And that puts pressure on the schools that are not performing to perform better. And we see that we have a problem here with enrollment. We have 10,000 less students in Clark County, this year than we did, I think, even last year. And so they're looking at cuts, and they're, you know, cutting a lot of programs. But school choice will allow the parents to have control of their children's education, and it's their tax dollars, and they should be able to have that. And most people agree with that. That's why it's so important for people to not be apathetic to this midterm election and to get out there and vote for these state Senate races, these state assembly races, because this is what's going to change your life and affect you, you know, directly.
1: 39 days to Election Day, and a lot of people are saying, well, the election is right on top of us, and it is. But even with that fact, can you talk a little bit about what your campaign needs right now from my listeners?
2: Well, I need people to get involved, whether that's spreading the message on social media, Facebook, you know, Instagram, Twitter, X. You have to spread the message of these candidates and get our reach out there, because most people have a phone on them. Most people are on their phones several hours a day, and that's where we can reach them. But, of course, financial help. You can go to my website, RafaelRoyo.com. You know, if you want to support good candidates, look at what I'm about. You can definitely support there financially, but also volunteer. Volunteer to be a poll worker. Volunteer to knock doors. Volunteer to, spread the message. And there's a lot of organizations out there that are doing a lot of work on the ground to try to get this message out, because we are in a unique situation in Nevada where we are the last hope here to stop, you know, these bad policies from the entire West Coast, California, Oregon, and Washington.
1: What is your gut feeling going into this election 39 days away?
2: I think that people understand the message. I think that there is enough people that have left from terrible situations in other states to understand that they don't want to vote for that again. We just have to make sure that we get those people out to the polls and let them understand how important it is. Also, there's a lot of, you know, it's a campaign season, right? You see all the attack ads are out, and there's a lot of disingenuous attack ads, especially on local races. What they're trying to do is tie every local race to the national picture, and that's just not the case. There's not a lot of overlap there with what the local, you know, a state legislature can do and what the national, you know, federal races are doing, and they're trying to tie that because on the issues, they can't win. They can't win on the local issues. They can only try to win on national issues.
1: Rafael, thank you so much for coming by and being in studio.
2: Yeah, of course.
1: You went out of your way to come in. Thank you so much. And I'll keep my fingers crossed for you.
2: Thank you, Kevin. Really appreciate it.
1: Rafael Arroyo running for State Senate in District 12. State Senate District 12. Stick around. 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
3: 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The Middle Ground with Tom Letitia at 8. Steve Sanchez at 9 a.m. Kevin Wall at noon. Wayne Allen Root, afternoons at 3. And Rob Carson, weeknights. 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
1: You know, it's amazing. By the way, it's Live and Local for a Friday. Kevin Wall with you. We'll get to the Friday song coming up, about 12:45. How about, 12:45. It's always amazing when you talk about something on the radio and then all of a sudden you see real life. And that's what happened here. We were talking about Waymo, which I'm very bullish on Waymo and autonomous automobiles, no driver. And they're saying that their cars are probably more safe than any car on the road.
13: Well,
1: minus one.
13: We have a counter to that thought process, because it happened in, as I was pulling into the radio station today about a quarter till nine, I looked straight ahead. There was I could see that there were two cars involved in an accident on Las Vegas Boulevard at Four Seasons Drive, which is where our radio station is. The fire truck was out there kind of blocking the lane so people didn't run into it. But a ZoX, you've seen these driverless little vehicles running around town, apparently was involved in an accident with a silver Nissan Murano. And that Nissan's driver was transported to a local hospital with non-life-threatening injuries. But the point is we were talking yesterday, less than 24 hours ago, about this very thing. Would you involve yourself? Would you get behind or would you actually be a passenger in one of these vehicles? And a lot of people feel very comfortable with it. I have my doubts, and well, here's a reason to have a little bit of doubt, I guess. Now, I don't know how fast they were going, but looking at the picture, it looks like the autonomous vehicle was turning left and turned into the Nissan, and the airbag did deploy on the Nissan. Now, I did some checking on this, and the airbags deploy between 8 and 14 miles per hour. So it might have been, let's just, you know, ballpark it. Let's say that vehicle was turning into the Nissan at about 10 miles per hour. However, the Nissan probably was traveling, you know, close to speed limit or thereabouts, you know, maybe 30, 35 miles per hour.
1: Oh, yeah.
13: So, yeah, in any event, the airbags did deploy. The lanes were closed. The Nevada Highway Patrol is investigating that crash. But, yes, it was an autonomous vehicle involved in an accident. And I don't know what the injured driver of the Nissan did at that point. We don't know. But, again, I mean, the airbags did deploy. So there was some kind of a crash for sure.
1: The question I always have is the fact that you're, you know, next door to a Waymo or an autonomous vehicle, is that going to cause a distraction that's going to cause an accident?
13: Well, that's and this wasn't a Waymo. It was a ZoX. You've seen those ZoX vehicles. And that was the one that was involved in this. But what really is concerning here is the confusion after something like this. You know, what do you do?
1: Yeah.
13: You don't have any individual to exchange insurance with. I mean, you know, you just, I guess you call the police and say, hey, you know, this vehicle hit me.
1: And what is the... What do the cops do?
13: Yeah.
1: Do they issue a citation to a robot?
13: Exactly. There's a lot of confusion going on here. So we don't know how this is going to end up, but we do understand that the individual in the Nissan was taken to the hospital with non-life-threatening injuries. But apparently it was severe enough that they were transported. And yes, the airbags did deploy in that Nissan because it was hit by an autonomous vehicle.
1: Well, I'm still again, we're at the infancy of you know, of this whole thing. I'm going to tell you this though. I think the battle between autonomous vehicles and cars like you drive,
13: With over 400 horsepower? Is that what you're referring to?
1: Yes. Very powerful. That there's going to be a battle for the road.
13: Yeah.
1: So we'll be talking a lot about this.
13: But remember, just a couple of days ago, Kevin, we were talking about how they are going to be testing in Texas on Interstate 45 between Dallas and Houston.
1: Yeah.
13: They're going to be doing these semi-trucks. Autonomous semi-trucks. Now, this is just a small vehicle. The autonomous vehicle here was about the same size as the SUV that it hit. What are you going to do if you have an 80,000-pound vehicle that hits you and your vehicle is 4,000 pounds?
1: Who wins?
13: I think we all know.
1: Stick around. We got the Friday song coming up in just a few minutes. So don't go anywhere as we continue on AM 670 KMZQ.
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15: 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Disappointing finish to the Las Vegas Aviators season, who needed one win in two nights to capture the Pacific Coast League title. Instead, the Oklahoma City Comets rallied with a pair of wins, including last night's decisive game to advance to the AAA Championship game tomorrow night against the Rochester Red Wings at Las Vegas Ballpark. The Las Vegas Aces finished the season with 7 straight victories, including last night's 100-82 win in Phoenix. They'll host the Indiana Fever in the opening round of the WNBA playoffs on Sunday.
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13: 12:33, quick check of the traffic cams. Got a crash downtown near the Spaghetti Bowl, Interstate 11 northbound. That's near the 15 freeway. A little bit of debris on the highway. That's the Beltway 215 southbound at Flamingo. And a stalled vehicle there blocking the on-ramp. That's Tropicana at Interstate 15 North. Now you're up to date with on-time traffic.
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1: As promised, we celebrate on what is, believe it or not, the best day of the week. 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
1: Come on, you know better than that. We celebrate the best day of the week. 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

0: It is live and local for a Friday. Good to have you with us. Ted Cruz is one of my favorite members of the U.S. Senate because he is a straight shooter. He is really, really smart, and he's not afraid to take on the other side.
1: Well, of course, we know the Republicans are trying to get voter ID laws because there is way, way too much of the manipulation of the vote going on. And there are people on the left that are saying that it's racist. Even though if you ask people of color, is it racist to ask for an ID, they disagree. Well, Mr. Cruz got into a little back and forth with a Biden-appointed lawyer in the Senate during a committee hearing. Here's a little bit of it.
2: Start with a question for each of the five witnesses. In your judgment, are voter ID laws racist? Professor Tolson.
3: Thank you for that question. So it depends. One thing we have to stop doing is treating all voter ID laws as the same.
2: Okay, so your answer, I want to move quickly, so it depends is your answer?
3: Yes, that's my answer.
2: Okay, so what voter ID laws are racist?
3: Apologies, Mr. Cruz, your state of Texas, perhaps?
2: Okay, so you think the entire state of Texas is racist. What about requiring an ID to vote is racist?
3: So I think, sir, that's pretty reductive. I'm not saying the entire state of Texas is racist.
2: You just said my state of Texas, so you tell me. What about the Texas voter ID laws is racist?
3: So the fact that the voter ID law was put into place to diminish the political power of Latinos with racist intent and had been found to have racist
2: intent. You're asserting that. What's your evidence for that?
3: The federal district court that first resolved the constitutionality of Texas's voter ID law.
2: Okay, so your view is voter ID laws are racist. How about you, Mr. Yang?
4: I agree with Professor Tolson. Voter ID laws can be racist.
2: Okay, that's two. Context. Mr. Science?
5: There are some voter ID laws that are racially discriminatory in intent.
2: How about in practice? In intent, fine, you say there's some racist with a malevolent intent lurking in the back of their mind. But let's just talk about it as a practical matter. When I go to vote, they ask me for my ID. I pull out my ID, I show it to them, I vote. Is that racist?
5: If the law that requires you to do that was motivated by racially discriminatory intent under our Constitution.
2: Set aside intent. I'm asking about the effect.
5: Yes, in effect, I think that there are discriminatory effects from a number of voter ID laws.
2: Okay, thank you, Ms. Reardon.
6: I'm going to give the witness a chance to answer the question. Go ahead, Mr. Sine.
5: Yes, in effects, I think many voter ID laws are discriminatory. And in design, they are designed to have that effect.
2: Okay, Ms. Reardon.
7: No, sir.
2: Mr. Van Spakovsky.
8: No, particularly because every single state that has passed an ID law has put in a provision to provide a free ID to anyone who doesn't have one. The turnout numbers show it has no effect. And I would remind everyone that the current version of the Texas voter ID law for in-person voting, the Obama administration agreed in court, in a court filing, that they were satisfied with it and it was not discriminatory.
2: You know, I have to say this range of question actually shows the wildly partisan nature of the Democrats' proposal. The record should reflect all three of the Democratic witnesses invited by the chairman maintained to this committee that voter ID laws can be, in many instances, in most instances, I think of the various ways they formulated, are racist. So let me tell you who disagrees with that. 35 states across the country disagree with that because 35 states have voter ID laws in effect. But not just 35 states. 81% of voters in America disagree with the radical views proposed by the Democrats and the Democratic witnesses. Not just 81% of Americans. 77% of black voters in America support voter ID laws. 78% of Hispanic voters in America support voter ID laws. Maldev should think about that. 81% of low-income Americans support voter ID laws. And yet, what this bill is about is putting radicals in charge of saying, if you require an ID to vote, that is racist and must be struck down. This is all about partisan power. Now, DOJ has also said, under the Biden administration, that it is not going to presume that a state acts lawfully if it simply returns to pre-COVID voting laws. Ms. Reardon, Mr. Van Spakovsky, what does that tell you if they say after a pandemic, if you go back to the laws that existed before, DOJ is not going to assume that that's okay? What does that tell you about the partisan nature of DOJ?
7: By issuing the guidance that they did, it says to me that what they would like to do is make permanent the emergency procedures that were instituted by many states through litigation by the DNC throughout the country prior to the 2020 election. And they would like those to be permanent. And so rather than understand that they are temporary, they are going to go after states that designed to go back to their original election procedures.
2: Well, and I think they also think Democrats did well under those emergency procedures. And so keeping those emergency procedures in place will predictably benefit Democrats. You know, I would note, in addition to disagreeing with the vast majority of the American people, the Democratic witnesses and the Democrats here also disagree with the United States Supreme Court. When I was the Solicitor General of Texas, I represented a coalition of states defending Indiana's voter ID law. Before the U.S. Supreme Court, a group of plaintiffs challenged that. It went to the Supreme Court, and the Supreme Court, by a vote of 6-3, upheld Indiana's voter ID law. Not only did they do so, Justice John Paul Stevens, one of the lions of the left, wrote the majority opinion where he said voter ID laws protect the integrity of elections. And yet, sadly, too many Democrats today don't want to protect the integrity of elections. And I've got to say, there is a view, particularly from Northeastern Democrats, that they look down on the rest of the country as a bunch of bigots and overalls, their southern cousins who are too oafish to be as enlightened as they are. And I have to say, there's an incredible hypocrisy in that states like Georgia and Mississippi have a higher black voter registration rate than states like Connecticut, the chairman's home state. They have higher black voter turnout rates than states like Connecticut. They have a lower gap between black and white turnout than in states like Senator Blumenthal's Connecticut. And in fact, states like Georgia and Mississippi, African Americans voted a higher rate than white voters. And in Texas, they're basically equal. One of the sad realities of today's Democratic Party is they define race as follows. If you're a Democrat, you qualify. So under the Democratic view, I'm not Hispanic. Senator Padilla is. If you're a Democrat, you're an Hispanic. My abuelo and abuela would be very surprised to discover I wasn't Hispanic. But that's how Democrat views it. That's how the radicals in the civil rights division view it. And I will point out as an example, this committee, one new federal district judge in the state of Texas, Jason Pulliam, is an African-American judge nominated by President Trump, sat at this table, presented superbly. The Democrats had no criticism, and every single Democrat on this committee voted against him. Why? Because they perceived him as a black Republican. He didn't qualify as a black man. And I actually asked, as the Democrats were voting against Judge Pulliam, do you have one basis to vote against him? Anything you disagree with? None of them had any single answer at all. This hearing's about one thing. It's about power, and it's about ensuring Democrats stay in power. That's cynical, and it's at the expense of democracy and the right of voters to express their will through free and fair elections.
0: That is why question 7 is so vitally important.
1: You got to get out and vote. You got to vote for it. It passed a couple of years ago, and it is one of those 80-20 issues. And you heard the numbers from Senator Cruz himself. 77% of blacks want voter ID. We have Democrats out there that say, well, no, that's not fair to blacks because not all blacks have ID. Yet you go out and you ask them, everybody has an ID. Maybe it's because they want to buy a beer sometime, because you got to have one to do that, but not one to vote. So, yeah, question 7, absolutely should pass. It's something that just about everybody agrees is something that we need, because voter ID laws will prevent fraud. And we know fraud has been exposed. It happened in New Jersey, and it's happening in California. It happens in Minnesota. It's probably happening in all 50 states. Let's make it harder to cheat. And that's what voter ID laws are about.
0: Stay where you are. Do not touch that dial. We'll be talking a lot about this in the final 39 days. This is an issue that's not going away. But make sure you vote yes on 7. Question 7. Stay with us. More to do as we continue on AM 670 KMZQ.
9: 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Steve Sanchez at 9 a.m. Kevin Wall at noon. Wayne Allen Root, afternoons at 3. And Rob Carson, weeknights. 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
0: Golden Knights needed to go into OT against Utah last night. Really fun game. Fun game to watch. Doesn't count, though.
1: I can't believe that hockey season is here already. I get it. I mean, I'm a football fan this time of the year. And once February rolls around, that's when I start supporting the Golden Knights. I mean, I support them all year round. But they really have my full attention after football season. I'm kind of focused on that right now.
0: Well, they've got a new head coach, and they've looked good. I mean, the veteran players that are in charge of scoring goals are scoring goals. Stick around. More to do as we continue on AM 670 KMZQ, where news is next.

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2: Breaking news at Town Hall. I'm Bob Agnew in Washington. The state visit of China's leaders come with a lot of pomp and even some protests, as Ben Thomas reports.
3: President Trump hailed what he described as a truly great friendship.
4: President Xi and I both understand that we represent different systems, but the ties between our people endure, and we've never gotten along better.
3: And he issued an invitation for guests to take a look at his White House ballroom project.
4: Anybody wants to walk into a construction site that's nice and clean and sparkling, it's our honor to have you do so, but this is in honor of President Xi, Madam Peng.
3: Trump has described the ballroom as essential for national security, with the military building a big complex under it. Ben Thomas, Washington.
2: It was just over a year ago that the young and brilliant conservative activist Charlie Kirk was assassinated at a campus in Utah. Now security deficiencies related to that event are coming to the fore in a new report.
5: A new report released by Utah Valley University on Charlie Kirk's assassination last year says Kirk's Turning Point USA organization insisted that Kirk speak outdoors despite security concerns. The report also says the university did not conduct a formal security assessment or properly assess dangers, did not create a written event action plan, and deferred critical decisions making to Turning Point USA. The external independent review says there was no clear coordination between Kirk's private security team and external law enforcement partners. I'm Lisa Dwyer.
2: The White House network video pool is back in operation. This morning marked the first time the pool had been in action since President Trump banned three news outlets in a high-profile showdown over media access. A judge temporarily struck down that ban on CNN, MS Now, and Politico yesterday. More at townhall.com.
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1: 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I'm Jim Dallas. The pain at the pump is not ending anytime soon, with Las Vegas gas prices in danger of hitting new highs. AAA reports the average price for a gallon of regular gas in southern Nevada this week hit $5.36 a gallon. That's up 21 cents from last week, up 58 cents over the past month. The record average price was reached in June of 2022 at $5.67 a gallon. Energy experts say gas prices in southern Nevada could increase another 20 cents over the next week or so. Caesars Entertainment is one step closer to being under new management, as shareholders have approved Tilman Fertitta's $17.6 billion offer to buy the company and take it private. The offer would pay Caesars shareholders $31 a share in cash, with Fertitta also assuming nearly $12 billion of the casino giant's debt. Well, this year's extreme heat has resulted in the death of at least 260 people. The Clark County Coroner's Office says heat-related deaths stem from many issues, including the extreme heat and lack of reliable air conditioning and homelessness. Partly cloudy and breezy, high of 95. Today, 72. The low tonight.
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1: Utility work on westbound Flamingo and Maryland Parkway continues. The left lane is closed. Also, the left turns are reduced there. And the HO lanes are closed on Interstate 11. That's both directions.
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6: 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They're crazy.
7: That's the thing about crazy people. They don't know they're crazy. 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
8: Number one!

0: Ladies and gentlemen, Kevin Wall.
1: It's my favorite segment of the week. It's Ron Futrell on Fridays from 8 News Now. And he comes and he spends a half hour with us, sometimes longer. And I love having him on. 39 days from Election Day. Are you ready?
2: Is anybody ready? good question. Yes, ready or not. Got a sample ballot in the mail yesterday.

0: I have not gotten mine yet.
1: Yeah, I got that came yesterday in the mail, so we'll see how that works out. And I've got I get probably 30 or 40 ballots mailed to my house. I plan on signing them for different people that have lived there over the years, and I'm just going to fill them out and send them back. Is that what you're supposed to do?
0: Don't do that.
1: Don't do that?
0: People
1: okay.
0: are going to talk.
1: Oh, yeah. Yeah, yeah. They're going to take me. That's right. They're going to finally take me serious. that's the crazy part. What?
0: Okay, 39 days to Election Day. A couple of days removed from the start of the NHL season. And so far, so good with the Golden Knights.
1: Oh, yeah, they're playing well. I have preseason practice hockey. So they've been winning games. They've got home opener is Tuesday, as my dad from East Texas would say, Tuesday. The 29th, they play the Blackhawks here. So... that's going to be fun to get hot. Here's Kevin, 10th season for the Vegas Golden Knights. How are you with that?
0: I love it, and I can't believe it. I really honestly can't.
1: No, it's flown by everything. You know, as you get older, that sort of happens, doesn't it? But the other part of that is, I mean, you look back at what this team has done over the years. Okay, in 9 seasons, this is their 10th, in 9 seasons, they've made the Stanley Cup final 3 times. They won it once in 2023. They've made the playoffs 8 of 9 seasons. Nobody thought in a million years that was going to happen with this franchise. But it has. It starts at the top. Bill Foley has done the job. He has gone right to the edge with that salary cap every year. They make the right decisions. They pull the right levers. And Ryan Craig is their new – as I've said before, they've been brutal on head coaches. With all of that success, they're now on their fifth head coach. That seems crazy that they have coaches that win 70% of their games and go deep in the playoffs, and they get fired. So they have been tough on their head coaches. And that sort of has gotten a reputation around the league of, okay, you fired Bruce Cassidy? He just won you a cup a year or two ago, and you, okay. But they have a high standard. Ryan Craig he's a rookie coach in the NHL. Coached the Silver Knights, did well there with the Silver Knights. Not remarkable, but did well and made the playoffs last year. So we'll see. I hope they're more patient with Ryan Craig. Because there's got to be a learning curve with him a little bit. They can't put that same standard. I did ask them a few times, like Kelly McCrimmon, like you put in George McPhee, you put in the same standard of excellence that you put on these veteran coaches on a new rookie coach. Well, yeah, we've got that standard of excellence. Well, okay.
0: what is the common denominator? Is it Bill Foley?
1: I think it's Bill Foley. It's George McPhee. Kelly McCrimmon, the guy's running the show. I mean, okay, let's go here. We've all worked at places. Anybody listening here, and Kevin, you worked at radio stations. I worked at TV stations. You look at the management at the top, and you go, okay, they're not doing this right, not doing that right. They don't know how to succeed. They don't know. They don't expect success. They don't. And so that permeates the entire, wherever you were. This is true with anything. It's even more, I think it's more true with professional sports because you can see, it's pretty evident. Everybody sees the results of when it doesn't work. And we all know it. We see it. It may not be as evident if you're running a widget factory or something, but the principle is true in all of these cases. And so it's worked. Look at the LA Clippers, okay? Think of them for years. When they had mismanagement.
0: They were awful.
1: Mismanagement at the top. They were awful. They were just awful. Compare them to the team next door, the Lakers, and what they did. And they had management that expected to win, that wanted to win, that worked to win, and it worked. You could go on NFL franchises and look at the same thing, you know, with things happening.
0: Don't mention the Bengals.
1: But they've been mismanaged for years. The Raiders have been. Okay. You got three wins. don't mention that. Well, why are the Dodgers great? Well, they spend the most money. That's part of it. And I think baseball, by the way, enjoy baseball right now, because I think December 1st, there's going to be a lockout or a strike, and that's going to take a while to settle that thing, because they're going to want, and they should have, a hard salary cap with baseball. But the Mets spend as much as the Dodgers, and they're not winning. So it's not guaranteed. And then you can have teams that don't spend a whole lot. About 3 years ago, the Rangers in Arizona went to the playoffs and played in the World Series. So, you know, crazy things can happen in baseball, can happen in all sports. But the NFL, it's really, we're seeing it now. We're seeing some bad football teams. You see the Packers last night?
0: Oh, that was awful.
1: We're seeing some bad football teams out there this year.
0: I tell you, that was painful to watch. Only because I've been a Packer fan.
1: No, it was. It was like, there were a few shots of the fans in the stands. They were epic. Epic. The lady holding her her temples on her head. You saw that shot last night. It's gone around now on a few social media sites that I've seen, where she was just holding her temple, and she, her fingers were to both of her temples, and she was like rubbing them like she had a headache. This was late in the game. And they went back to her a couple of more times, and it was like, oh, you're right. That tells the story. Miami looks just awful. I don't think the Chargers are very good. I just don't. We always talk about the Chargers are going to do something. This is going to be their year. But they've got 4 weeks where they have a very tough schedule from right now, and they're 0-2. So there we go. And there's some teams that are surprising people, and the Raiders being one of them. The Saints, who they play this weekend, could easily be 2-0. They lost at Baltimore in overtime. They lost at Detroit in overtime week one, and then they had a strong fourth quarter, and week two, they won. At Baltimore, they played two very good teams, and they're 1-1, but they played some great competition, which the Raiders really have not. They played Miami and the Chargers.
2: Hey, Ron, you mentioned that Packers game last night. It truly was ugly. And their tight end, Tucker Kraft, he was saying, hey, it's not going to help the team win games if the fans boo. But, they deserve to be, because I like everybody in this conversation here, I was kind of ticked off for the Packers fans. That's how bad their quarterback play was last night, in my opinion. I can't decide whether it's a quarterback problem or a coaching problem or maybe a combination. What do you think?
1: Yeah, good point, Jim. And it's Jordan Love just looked horrible last night, and he's a better quarterback than that, okay, than what we saw last night. So I don't know. It was just everything was out of sync. And Atlanta's not that good. They've had quarterback issues, and they finally get Michael Penix out there. Michael Penix Jr., the Oregon Duck kid, left-handed, replacing the other lefty, Tua Tagovailoa on the sidelines. And he looked good. But, of course, they have the running back there, Robinson, who's just a beat. Both Robinsons, but Bijan is the beast, almost 200 yards yesterday, and he tore it up. So, yeah, and Atlanta is not going to surprise too many people this year, I don't think. So we'll see. We've started week three of the NFL is what we've done.
0: Stick around. More to do with Ron Futrell from 8 News Now. How good are the Raiders? How bad are the Raiders? We're gonna find out maybe as early as this week in New Orleans. We'll talk about that and more coming up on AM 670 KMZQ.
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0: Ron Futrell sticking around, talking about the Raiders. And the big question that a lot of Raider fans have asked me just in the last couple of days, and that is, how good are the Raiders, or is it that their competition has been horrible? What do you think?
1: Ask me that question about 5 o'clock on Sunday evening, okay? We'll have a better idea after they go to New Orleans and play the Saints in a hostile environment. And it really is. The Superdome down there is a rough place for visitors to play in. And the Saints, after playing two road games, and like I mentioned last segment, they played at Detroit and at Baltimore. They took Detroit to overtime and nearly beat the very good Lions. They beat, they had a great fourth quarter against the Ravens and beat a very good Ravens, two teams that are going to the playoffs, most likely, this year. And the Saints played them toe-to-toe and beat one of them. So that being said, ask me that question after Sunday afternoon. We'll see. The Raiders are three-point underdogs going into New Orleans against the Saints. And, wow, this is going to be fun to see. They have a quarterback, Tyler Shuck. It's spelled S-H-O-U-G-H. Okay, I know that doesn't make sense, but it's Scottish Gaelic is what it is. Like, think for a second, and I'm just Loch Ness. You know Nessie, don't you? He's a good friend of yours.
0: Oh, yeah.
1: You believe in him?
0: Oh, yeah, absolutely.
1: Loch Ness, the monster. That's Lake Ness is what the translation is, and it's L-O-U-G-H, Ness, is the way that is spelled. So in Gaelic, he's Scottish, and his I tried to learn a little Gaelic when I lived in Ireland. And Scottish and Irish Gaelic, a little bit different, but still a beautiful language, but very tough to get to know and learn. But it's so anyway, Tyler Shuck, S-H-O-U-G-H. I think I'm spelling that right. So it doesn't make sense when you see it on the back. But he's been a good quarterback. He's passed for more yards, 661 yards, more yards than any other quarterback in the NFL this year. So he's come out of nowhere. Louisville, played at three different schools. Louisville was his last school that he played at. And he's in his second season, and he's a pretty good quarterback. They're depending on him to do something big there in New Orleans. Big kid, 6'5". Conversely, the Raiders have put more pressure on quarterbacks than any other team in the league. They have pressured the quarterbacks roughly half the time. The Raiders have rushed the quarterback. They put pressure on them. What the NFL qualifies as a pressure, a quarterback pressure. They've either sacked them or pressured the quarterback. So that's rubber meeting the road on that one. When they've got the ball, watch that. If the Raiders can pressure Tyler Shuck and make him make some mistakes, they got a shot. Brock Bowers should be back at tight end. They haven't said anything officially, the Raiders, but he is listed number one in the depth chart this week. So that, and that's a change. He was not the first 2 weeks because of that surgery he had on his knee, minor surgery, cleaning some stuff up. And so I expect him to play on Sunday. So if you're filling out your fantasy teams, there you go.
2: But hey, Ron, I got a question here. If indeed, okay, like you say, Shuck is shucking it around the yard quite a bit, over 600 yards in just a couple of games. If the Raiders get into a shootout type game, do they have enough horses to keep up with them? Because you know how I feel about their wide receiving core.
1: Good question. Don't get in a shootout game. How about that?
2: Yeah.
1: How about Raiders? Here's my advice. Don't get in a shootout on the road in New Orleans. Try to control the game with Ashton Jeanty, and they can do that. And with Brock Bowers, with a short ball control passing. Now, last week, they threw the long ball better than what any of us thought, Jim, right?
2: Right.
1: You know, they hit Trey Tucker on a couple of long ones and 40-yard passes. I'm going, whoa, hold on a second. Where's that coming from? So, but in this game, Don't try to get in a shootout. Try to make this game go under and control the ball. Ashton Jeanty, if he can run the ball well, they'll be in good shape. Now, you could say that any game if he runs the ball well. But in this one in particular, and go with that short ball control passing offense that has worked for them the first 2 weeks with their two wins. Do that and control the game. Kellen Moore is an interesting guy. He's their head coach. He's former Boise State quarterback. He and Ashton Jeanty are good friends. They both played at Boise State. So he's the coach of the Saints and the running back. Not at the same time. They weren't at Boise at the same time, of course. But that's sort of interesting. And Raiders coach Clint Kubiak and the Saints coach Kellen Moore both came out of college at the same time together and played in the Senior Bowl on the same team. They're good friends. They know each other from being quarterbacks together. Those are some interesting connections. But New Orleans is a fun city. Oh boy, it'll be crazy down there. They're looking forward to their team getting home. And Raiders are going to be in for one on Sunday. That's all I'm going to say. I don't know what's going to happen with the 3-point spread on this game and how that's going to work out. But this will be a real test for the Raiders. And then Kansas City comes to town next week. So the next 2 weeks, the Raiders are going to have their work cut out for them. And could they? Well, yeah, they could. Could that Kansas City game be two teams that are 3-0 playing here at Allegiant Stadium next Sunday? Yeah, that could happen. Well, absolutely.
2: Well, you know, the Rams are playing the Denver Broncos in Denver,
1: yes.
2: A mile high. Well, we know when the Rams show up in Australia, they're not well rested. Do you think the elevation? Do you think the elevation is going to affect them in this game?
1: Oh, it could. Every team, you know, that goes there to Denver feels that certainly, because it literally is what's a mile? 5,820 feet? 280 feet?
0: Something like that.
1: One of those, something like that. Okay, 5,280, I think, is a mile. So it is, yes, and it's more than that in Denver. It's going to be pretty high. They've got to be concerned about that, and the Rams are going to be without again, as they were last week, without their two of their top players. I don't think Puka Nacua is going to play this Sunday. That's still a variable, but he could. But I don't think he's going to play in Sunday Night Football. And Myles Garrett, defensive end, is out for at least 4 weeks. He's sat out one of those weeks already because he's on injured reserve. So that's going to be an issue with the Rams, have two of those top players out. But that guy Davante Adams sure looked good on the Monday Night Football game. He played very well. Yeah, and so we'll see. Thank you for mentioning the Rams there and bringing them up, Jim.
2: Absolutely. I know you're a Rams fan, and you know, we're carrying the Rams this year on AM 670.
1: Yes,
0: front runners.
1: That's a good deal.
2: So good stuff.
0: Let me just throw something out to you. UNLV. Everybody's wondering whatever happened to UNLV. I don't know. You have any ideas?
1: Oh boy, they're not that good. How about that? And when they're not good and expectations are high, that's a problem, right there. So offensively, defensively, they just haven't done the job, and they're 1-2 now in the season. They won at Hawaii, and they didn't look good in that one game that they won. They looked horrible 2 weeks ago. They had a bye last week. They're in Akron tomorrow morning, early, 9 a.m. They're taking on the Akron Zips. And the Rebels are 13.5-point favorites in that game. I would stay away, or I would go with Akron. Sorry, Rebel fans. But I don't trust this team yet. They do come home next Saturday, a week from tomorrow, against Cal. So they've got that coming up for Rebel fans to finally get their team back home. But they should beat Akron. Okay, they're two touchdown favorites. So they will probably come back here 2-2, which is not going to get too many people very excited. But they could go on a run here with some home games. We'll see. But they're not doing anything good. Offensively, defensive, special teams, they're all having problems right now. And they're not playing great competition. So Memphis was good. Memphis was a pretty good team that they played week one. But they haven't – at Hawaii? Come on. And so – they haven't played great competition, and they haven't looked good. That's a bad combination right there for Rebel football fans. Sorry.
0: Wow. It's going to be interesting to see what happens tomorrow, though.
1: Let me mention, congratulations to the Aviators in playing in the PCL championship. They lost last night to the Oklahoma City Comets, the Dodgers. So the Dodgers are going to move on. Saturday night, tomorrow night, is going to be the Triple-A championship game is going to be here in Las Vegas. So you got that happening, but it's not going to be the Aviators. It's going to be the Dodgers Triple-A team, so there's still a reason to go there, fans. You want to check them out and see what the future Dodgers are going to be like. I do want to mention the Aces. Okay, Indiana Fever in the playoffs. I don't know if you know, Kevin, are you familiar with a couple of players on the Fever team?
0: No.
1: There's a Clark.
0: Yeah.
1: Clark gal.
0: Caitlin something.
1: Right? Yes. And a Cunningham, Sophie Cunningham, playing. They're coming to town on Sunday. It's a best of three playoff. So it's first team to win two.
0: They play here
1: on Sunday at 1:00. Then they play at Indianapolis for game two, and then if necessary, they come back. That's on Tuesday. And then on Wednesday, game three will be played here in Las Vegas at Mandalay Bay. I haven't heard that they're moving that game to T-Mobile Arena, but they may want to think about that. I don't know how ticket sales are going. But right now it's at Mandalay Bay for that game on Sunday, 1:00. Indiana Fever against the Aces. I know I don't talk about a whole lot of WNBA stuff, but it's when Indiana comes down, people get fired up. I think I've been to a couple of those games and seen how the fans react to Caitlin Clark and Sophie Cunningham.
0: Let me ask you this: everybody's been asking me all week, really. When are you going to be back on Sports Wrap?
1: Oh, Sports Wrap tomorrow night, 8:00. I don't know what college football game is on. And then Sunday, doing stuff all day Sunday. So that's the busy schedule for this weekend. It gets busier next week with NASCAR in town. So that part, we'll be talking a lot about that. There's a lot going on with that. And remembering Kyle Busch at the short track and the big track and all over the place with races and events. Next week here in Las Vegas to remember the Durango High grad and everything he brought to the racing community and to this community here in Las Vegas. So be prepared for that one next week. There'll be a lot of talk about that and dealing with his death that surprisingly happened in, I believe, in May is when that shocked everybody. So that's a preview of next week. It gets very busy next week. As we get into October, we're almost to October, Kevin.
0: It's hard to believe. Hard to believe, but we are there. Ron, always good, man. Thank you so much for taking time out of a busy schedule. I'll be watching 8:00 tomorrow.
1: Yes. I've got a couple of stories on it. I'm not doing the show. I think Daryl Harris is doing it, along with Madison Marie are doing the show. But I've got a couple of segments in there. So that's what we got happening.
0: Hey, you're the best.
1: Always,
0: thank you, my friend.
1: A pleasure. Thank you.
0: There you go. Ron Futrell from 8 News Now. Stick around. More to do as we continue on AM 670 KMZQ.
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11: Disappointing finish to the Las Vegas Aviators season, who needed one win in two nights to capture the Pacific Coast League title. Instead, the Oklahoma City Comets rallied with a pair of wins, including last night's decisive game to advance to the AAA Championship game tomorrow night against the Rochester Red Wings at Las Vegas Ballpark. The Las Vegas Aces finished the season with 7 straight victories, including last night's 100-82 win in Phoenix. They'll host the Indiana Fever in the opening round of the WNBA playoffs on Sunday. The Las Vegas Raiders are looking to start 3-0 for the season for the first time in 5 years. It'll have to come on the road on Sunday in New Orleans, where they are 3-point underdogs to the Saints. Sunday night football for the LA Rams. They'll be in Denver as 2.5-point favorites. 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
2: Watch for a crash downtown at the Spaghetti Bowl, Interstate 11 northbound. That's at Las Vegas Boulevard. And that's causing a little bit of congestion for those who are transitioning from Interstate 15 North over to Interstate 11. So expect some delays through there. And an injury incident in Jean. That's Interstate 15 South at mile marker 9. Now you're up to date with on-time traffic.
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6: Hi, I'm Dr. Robin Titus, Nevada Senate Republican leader. 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George Harris in Senate District 8, Maria Thompson in District 9, and Rafael Arroyo in District 12. 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
7: Tell you what, let's do. Let's go to your phone calls, see what's on your mind on this Friday afternoon. 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
8: Kevin, you were talking about photo ID earlier with Ted Cruz. I was looking through my Nevada sample voter guide that I got. And on question 7, and it explains the 9 forms of ID that are acceptable. I'll just read off a couple. Student photo ID from colleges, tribal photo ID, and Nevada concealed firearms permit. There's 9 forms of ID. In the rebuttal to why this should not be passed is 190 words written by the ballot question committee, composed of Jennifer Fleischman Willoughby, the chair, Daniel Bravo, and Jessica Rodriguez. I suggest you have them on your show. In their 190 words of rebuttal, in one paragraph, they just say that other states have voter ID and people but remember, not everyone does things like cash checks, go to college, or fly on planes. That's the gist of their 190-word rebuttal.
7: You're exactly right. They've made it so easy to get in that it's. I'll just tell you, it's ridiculous. It's why it's an 80-20 question. And I will.
8: It's amazing. It's amazing to me how. How obvious the Democrats are. Ted Cruz eviscerated the Democrats on that committee and the witnesses. I mean, yeah. I never saw a better cross examination than what he did.
7: No, it was classic. It was classic.
8: JD, have a good weekend, partner.
7: Thank you, man. A guy that is making appearances on this show on a regular basis is Josh Hawley. And this is classic stuff.
0: Yeah, Josh Hawley is, he's in a hearing talking about these flock cameras and the AI surveillance network and the minutiae between the two. Listen to this.
9: And I'll begin, and I want to start with you, Mr. Whitney, if I could, and help me and everybody watching understand what's the difference between this technology that we're talking about today, this AI power technology, and a traditional license plate reader technology. And here's why I ask. I'm a former prosecutor. We've got Senator Blumenthal is a former prosecutor. I think Senator Klobuchar is a former prosecutor. Yeah, that's right. I'm sorry. I should have started with you, Senator Klobuchar. My mistake. This is common. And when I was Attorney General of Missouri, we use license plate readers all the time. Sheriff, I'm sure you use them constantly. I mean, the very familiar technology. However, my understanding is what we're talking about here today with this linked network of private cameras all uploading to the cloud, searchable and powered by AI, is something very different. So explain that to us, if you could. What's the difference? Why is this a qualitatively different kind of technology?
10: Well, thank you for the question, Mr. Chairman. You said it. The fact that this technology is now interlinked with cameras across the country in this network that allows a government official or an officer in one side of the country, say California, reconstruct the past movements over weeks or even months of somebody driving in Maryland or Virginia is something that is both qualitatively and quantitatively different than something that, you know, a technology that we've ever seen before. And that is why we are concerned about this and why what makes it different from the ALPRs of yesteryear. Law enforcement can do this right now, as I said, with the ease of typing in a Google search, right? And then they can get this information showing where you've been, what you've done. In our San Jose litigation, for example, we've seen these cameras placed in front of attorneys' offices, medical facilities, churches, mosques, other places of worship, and to allow government officials all over the country to access that information and potentially track where somebody has been going and what they've been doing is concerning. And of course, this is all supercharged by AI. A couple of years ago, you couldn't possibly sift through 20 billion images with just a few officers or even 100 or 1,000 officers. But AI now makes it much easier to do that with, again, a click of a button or a couple of keystrokes.
9: If you just to pick up on that point, if you have hundreds of billions of images now that are being collected and collated and available on the cloud, and you've got AI able to search them, you really can reconstruct, or the AI can reconstruct, the very granular movements of individuals over long periods of time. Isn't that right? I mean, they could track me driving from Missouri out here, taking my kids to school, going to church, doing everything that it is that I do. And you could do it for days and weeks at a time using this vast network. I mean, am I exaggerating? Is that right?
10: No, sir, you are not exaggerating. And that is exactly right. I mean, We've heard for the proponents of this technology and using it in a way that they've been using it right now that that they don't use it to track people. I think that that's just simply untrue. The value of this technology is tracking people and is determining where they are and what they've been doing.
9: Including sometimes images of the person, right? Facial images. Let me just put up a poster here, poster number 9. Guys, ALPR does not use facial recognition as a claim we often hear from these companies. And of course, traditional license plate readers don't track individuals at all. I mean, that would have no purpose, right, Sheriff? I mean, you're trying to get the license plate so you can run the chain of custody on the car, see the driver's license. It doesn't track individuals. But we know this technology is now able to track facial recognition despite what they say. And you can see it on the poster of the motorcycle. Let's take a look at this that I showed earlier. This is from a flock camera, I believe. Look, it's already, the analysis of the flock camera is already saying, there's the license plates, there's the vehicle, and there's the person. So it's separating out the person, and this image would be totally searchable in this nationwide database. We also know that Flock has applied for a patent that would permit the tracking of individuals. They call it a patent for a dynamic surveillance network that would allow searches of individual persons by image in this huge database. I mean, this seems to me to be something unlike anything we've seen before. Am I right about that, Mr. Whitney? I mean,
7: we're Josh Hawley, a former law enforcement officer, now a member of the U.S. Senate. I'm hungry. What are we going to do about it?
0: Well, you came to the right place, AM 670 KMZQ, because we've got a $25 gift card to Capriotti Sandwich Shop. And the reason we're doing this, they're celebrating their 50th anniversary. Yeah, that's right. They came along in 1976, and they've been putting together award-winning premium subs for 5 decades now. And why don't we just give this away? It's a $25 gift card. I tell you what, caller number 4, 702-866-6700 is going to be a winner. 702-866-6700. Caller number 4 is going to win this $25 gift card to Capriotti's Sandwich Shop. Good luck.
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7: Congratulations to Dave Woodward of Henderson, winning a $25 gift card to Capriotti's Great Eating. Oh, now I'm hungry.
0: Oh, Capriotti's is great. You know,
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7: Stay where you are. 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Is it good or is it bad? 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What about the latest jobs report? 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
2: News this hour from Town Hall. I'm Keith Peters in Washington. A Supreme Court decision is allowing the use of a revamped database for voter eligibility.
3: The Supreme Court is allowing states to resume using a controversial federal tool to check voter eligibility before the November elections. The emergency ruling lifts a lower court's restrictions on the program called Systemic Alien Verification for Entitlements. The Supreme Court says that the federal government has an obligation to respond to states seeking to verify citizenship. Use of SAVE by states is still voluntary. Election law expert David Becker says the immediate impact on the upcoming midterms is likely limited because existing law blocks most states from systematically purging voters from their rolls within 90 days of an election.
2: Lisa Dwyer reporting, an Atlantic storm approaches that will lash the coast from Maryland to Maine.
4: The National Weather Service is warning about an early season nor'easter off the mid-Atlantic headed towards southern New England that will bring strong winds, rain, tree damage, isolated power outage, dangerous surf, and flooding through the weekend. In Maryland, organizers canceled Friday's performances at the three-day Oceans Calling Music Festival, citing the weather and production site safety as waves eroded the beach. New York Mayor Zoran Mamdani says the storm is expected to pass offshore, but residents should secure loose items and people near flood-prone areas on the coast should move their cars to higher ground. I'm Jennifer King.
2: A new report on Charlie Kirk's assassination last year says his Turning Point USA organization insisted he speak outdoors despite security concerns, while the university where he was killed didn't properly assess dangers like the possibility of a rooftop shooter. Those were among the key findings in an after-action report released Friday by Utah Valley University. On Wall Street, the Dow by 478 points. More at Town Hall.
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0: That's up 21 cents from last week, up 58 cents over the past month. The record average price was reached in June of 2022 at $5.67 a gallon. Energy experts say gas prices in Southern Nevada could increase another 20 cents over the next week or so. Caesars Entertainment is one step closer to being under new management, as shareholders have approved Tilman Fertitta's $17.6 billion offer to buy the company and take it private. The offer would pay Caesars shareholders $31 a share in cash, with Fertitta also assuming nearly $12 billion of the casino giant's debt. Well, this year's extreme heat has resulted in the death of at least 260 people. The Clark County Coroner's Office says heat-related deaths stem from many issues, including the extreme heat and lack of reliable air conditioning and homelessness. Partly cloudy and breezy, high of 95. Today, 72. The low tonight.
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0: Utility work on westbound Flamingo and Maryland Parkway continues. The left lane is closed. Also, the left turns are reduced there. And the HO lanes are closed on Interstate 11. That's both directions.
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4: Gather round! Our nation is back. Bigger, better, richer, and stronger than ever before. Listen up! 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The first duty of the American government is to protect American citizens, not illegal aliens. Look, nobody stands up. These people are crazy, I'm telling you. They're crazy.
5: That's the thing about crazy people. They don't know they're crazy. That's what makes them crazy. Number one.

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1: Hour number three, live and local for a Friday. Good to have you with us. We have a chance on Friday to kind of dig back deep into the archives for interviews that we did that stand the test of time, so to speak. Alan Mendenhall is a visiting fellow at the Heritage Foundation, and I had a chance to talk to him about the economy. Is it really as good as some people say? Is it as bad as some people say?
2: Well, I think the economy is in good shape. Now, I'm not going to sit here and say it's in amazing shape or excellent shape, but it's in fairly good shape. The Business Roundtable, which, by the way, is an organization that I have criticized a lot over the years because it was the group that purported to redefine the purpose of business back in 2019 and shifted away from that Milton Friedman shareholder model of corporate governance toward the stakeholder model and pushed woke capitalism and virtue signaling and ESG and DEI. But at any rate, it's comprised of these CEOs.

0: And they came out, I guess it was last week, saying, look, the economy looks great. What they're looking at, number one, is obviously stock markets. The stock markets have broken more records than Taylor Swift this year. But also the issue of AI, there is evidence that, you know, it's increasing overall worker productivity, and executives themselves are reporting that. And also growing evidence that AI is probably producing more jobs than it's taking, although it's too early to say for sure. But, you know, the National Bureau of Economic Research show that there are little aggregate employment declines, and there are more job expansions than layoffs, and we're getting new tasks for workers. Like, they can get into the field of content generation or AI oversight, but also the building of data centers, the construction and the electricians and everybody else that gets involved in construction. There's some positive things to look at. Corporate earnings are pretty good. Retail food sales are pretty good. Obviously, the non-farm payrolls increased 162,000 in the last jobs report. So there's a lot of things to be happy about, but that does not mean to minimize the pain that a lot of people feel. But, if you look at, I always go back to June 2022 when the gas prices were over $5 a gallon and inflation was at 9.1%. And, you know, things were worse back then. But, I think if you just look at the numbers, the reason a lot of people feel bad is when you look at those median numbers or the averages, you have a lot of people that are really, really high on there. And so they keep those numbers higher than they keep that median kind of high. And so if you're not in that high sphere up there, you may not feel it the same way. You may feel the price levels differently than the people on the top feel it.
1: So why is it that the general public just is oblivious to even the good news, much less the bad news?
0: Well, I mean, I think a big thing is we're coming into midterms, and so the media, and which is mostly left leaning, is just persistently framing stories in the negative, highlighting things like the war and the tariffs and the instability that come with both of those things, and I think that's been effective. If you look at headline inflation is still way up over core inflation and has been since the Iran conflict. Gas prices ticked up starting with the Iran conflict. I mean, they were down at like $2.80 a gallon in January and February. And by the way, headline inflation was at 2.4%, approaching that Federal Reserve target to 2%. So things were looking really good back in January and February. But so much of that inflation is tied to the issue of energy and the Iranian conflict and just the inability to get gas flowing through the Strait of Hormuz and the other different critical choke points over there. And you've got other things happening like the East-West pipeline in Saudi Arabia, which is now shut down because it was struck by some rebels in Iraq, and so that got shut down. So one of your backup plans to the Strait of Hormuz is now out, and you know that puts a strain on all economies, really globally, because there was so much supply coming out of the Middle East. And the thing about the Federal Reserve raising interest rates last week that doesn't quite make a lot of sense to me is, you know, yeah, I get that inflation's higher than we want it to be, but raising interest rates isn't going to stop bombs from flying in the Middle East. It's not going to repair the East-West pipeline. It's not going to, you know, do any of those things. So I'm not sure how corrective it will actually be.
1: Alan Mendenhall joining us, senior research fellow at the Heritage Foundation. I'm curious about the price of gasoline and what's going to impact it. There's talk of independent truckers strike. Is that going to help bring the price of gasoline down or diesel?
0: I really think that the quickest way that we're going to see prices come down is to get this Iranian conflict over with, however that happens. I'm not a foreign policy expert, so I can't tell you how that ends. But I think when it ends, that's when gas prices come down and probably drop precipitously. And we'll have a lot of new dynamics in play when that happens, because you've got countries like UAE, which announced in May that it was leaving OPEC. And so it's not going to be subject to those quotas anymore. It can start doing pump-a-rama over there. And, you know, we've got a new situation with Venezuela, which, of course, has a lot of crude that we can refine. And so we'll have a new dynamic there. So there are a lot of things to be positive about if only we could get through that. I mean, that's really the big part that's driving up these gas prices. And also, you know, we are dipping into reserves, and so we got to be careful about that. But we remain energy independent. This whole situation, this entire year, has proven how important it is to be energy independent. I remember when the Russia-Ukraine conflict began and Germany had been so reliant on Russia for its energy, and then the Russian-Ukraine conflict began and Germany was in a tough bind. They had a really painful winter. And fortunately, we're not in that situation because of our ability to produce oil and liquefied natural gas. And that LNG is not something other countries can replicate because it relies on like thousands of years of sedimentary activity, and you can't just make that happen.
1: Again, Alan Mendenhall joining us from the Heritage Foundation. Tomorrow, the president and Chairman Xi will meet. Is it a safe bet that they will be talking about the economy of both countries?
0: Yeah, they're going to talk about the economy of both countries. We know they're going to talk about AI. Why? Because we have AI executives invited to the summit. So obviously they're going to be talking about that. I suspect they're going to be tabling issues like Taiwan, which are just really controversial. And they'll be talking about AI because, you know, the last few weeks we've heard all the doomsday scenarios about AI killing all humanity and all that kind of stuff. So I suspect they'll talk about guardrails, since really the AI competition at this point is primarily between China and the United States. You know, we host more than about 5,500 data centers, which is more than 10 times as many as any other country. So we're doing really well on that front. But obviously, what China wants is, they would love to see us stop the data center activity, because they would love to catch up with us in that regard. So I saw Politico reporting on Monday that if Xi Jinping and Donald Trump come out and issue some sort of joint agreement on AI guardrails, that they might both win a Nobel Peace Prize. I'm skeptical about that actually happening. And I'm skeptical that China would actually honor any agreement. I mean, it hasn't honored many of its agreements in the past. And so, why would we imagine that it would going forward, given its track record?
1: Isn't that the truth? Stick around. You know, we've been talking a lot about Brightline, the train service, Vegas to L.A., but not really to L.A. Anyway, we're going to talk about that and a whole bunch more on AM 670 KMZQ.
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1: 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If you've been thinking about buying or selling a home, no time like the present to jump on it. That's why you need to talk to Richard. He knows all about buying and selling real estate. You know, we've talked a lot on the show over the last year or so about Brightline. And Jim, for those that are not in the know, explain what Brightline is.
9: Yeah, Brightline is the high-speed rail project which will connect Southern California and Las Vegas. It's a 218-mile route. And it mostly runs along the median of Interstate 15. That's the projection. It is going to be up to 200 miles per hour in nature. So you could make a trip from Southern California, Rancho Cucamonga, which is it's close to the Cajon Pass. It's not Los Angeles, let's put it that way, to Las Vegas. in about 2 hours from Rancho Cucamonga to Vegas. And they're going to put the station, it's 7501 South Las Vegas Boulevard, that is between Warm Springs and Blue Diamond Road on Las Vegas Boulevard. That's where the terminal site is. They're working on that right now. But the reason we bring this up today is because Brightline, the company itself, they are filing for Chapter 11. And, of course, this is because of their Florida high-speed rail system. And they have discovered that not as many people like to ride the train as they anticipated. And when you see that, okay, this is a separate project. We get that, but how is that Chapter 11 filing going to affect what this Brightline West high-speed rail project is going to do? They're targeting a completion date in 2029. Well, now with this setback, and they're discovering that, yeah, Americans are not like the Japanese. We don't really ride trains that much, and maybe it's because it's so wide open here. I think the reason that a lot of people ride trains is, you know, they don't have cars, and they want to get from point A to point B, and it's so overly populated in places like Tokyo that you could sell a high-speed rail project. But out here in the middle of the desert or in Rancho Cucamonga or wherever, maybe not as much. That and these $59 specials, maybe the $59 deals may go away because of inflation, but a $79 deal go from Vegas to L.A. or vice versa, then, you know, why would you want to take the train? So, I don't know. There's a lot of setbacks, but this can't help their situation.
1: Well, and ultimately, the people will vote with their pocketbook. And if this doesn't make sense, then they're going to have problems in Florida. They're going to have problems here in Vegas. Well, and L.A. I mean, this doesn't even go to L.A.
9: Right. Rancho Cucamonga, like I say, it's between Hesperia, which is the top of the Cajon Pass, and San Bernardino. So it's right in that range. You know, if you take Interstate 15 down the Cajon Pass, you'll get to Rancho Cucamonga. Yes, it's not L.A., and people from L.A. and Orange County and all those places would have to drive to Rancho Cucamonga and then leave their car there and then get on the train and then come to Vegas and then get an Uber when they're here. So I just don't know if that's something that Americans want to do right now. But and there's speculation, too, that the reason this is even a thing is because governments, they just dole out the money that they collect through taxes to friends of theirs, you know, and you know, the money is squandered. So I don't know. Don't know where this is going, but would you consider a train to Rancho Cucamonga if you wanted to go to L.A.?
1: High speed.
9: Yeah. I mean,
1: bullet train, maybe once.
9: It's 200 miles per hour. Yeah, it gets you here very quickly. But do you really want to do that? I mean, you still have to drive to the location there in Rancho Cucamonga. And then when you get off the train here, you have to have transportation. And we talked about that accident from that ZoomX vehicle, the autonomous vehicle that was involved in a two-car collision today right in front of our radio station. A little bit after 8 o'clock this morning, if you missed the story, one of those autonomous vehicles, from what I saw, it looked like it turned left right into a Nissan Murano. And the driver of the Nissan went to the hospital with non-life-threatening injuries. But I did see that the airbag did deploy. So I guess what I'm saying here, do you want it? go to all that trouble to drive from L.A. to Rancho Cucamonga, get out of your car's comfort, get into a train, come to Vegas, and then depend on public transportation of some sort when you get to Las Vegas. So, you know, there's a lot of ifs involved in this, but we do know that they did file, Brightline filed for bankruptcy due to lack of support in the state of Florida. Could that affect the Brightline West high-speed rail project between Vegas and Southern California?
1: Stick around. We got a lot more to do. 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
13: 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It'll have to come on the road on Sunday in New Orleans, where they are 3-point underdogs to the Saints. 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Disappointing finish to the Las Vegas Aviators season, who needed one win in two nights to capture the Pacific Coast League title. Instead, the Oklahoma City Comets rallied with a pair of wins, including last night's decisive game to advance to the AAA championship game tomorrow night against the Rochester Red Wings at Las Vegas Ballpark. The Las Vegas Aces finished the season with seven straight victories, including last night's 100-82 win in Phoenix. They'll host the Indiana Fever in the opening round of the WNBA playoffs on Sunday.
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9: And at 2:30, as we check out your current conditions, got an accident as you leave the downtown corridor, Interstate 15 southbound at Charleston. Some debris on the highway. That is eastbound Summerlin Parkway at Buffalo, and we told you about it. Crews are cleaning up an injury incident. It's at the transition between Interstate 15 north and Interstate 11 southbound at the downtown Spaghetti Bowl. Now you're up to date with on-time traffic.
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1: It is Live and Local for a Friday as we wrap up a busy, busy week. I had a chance to visit with Michael Schaus from Schaus Creative, and we had a conversation. It wasn't really an interview. It was more like a conversation about an election 39 days away.
23: Yeah, I wish I had better local data when it came to polling and what have you. But, you know, unfortunately, we are still a relatively small state, so we just don't have a ton of in-depth polling on the local level. But you look kind of broadly out there, yeah, I think there's two major emotions going on with voters. One is they are still angry. And I'm saying still angry because they were angry back in, 2024. And that's part of what got Trump elected, I think, is, they were angry with affordability issues. They were angry with the state of the economy. They were angry with the way that government didn't seem to be focusing on anything that they needed government to focus on. And unfortunately, I think that attitude still permeates. That's still there. People are still upset about all those same things. And the second emotion is, I think, to a certain extent, exhaustion. People are tired. People are tired of kind of a constant crisis mode that we've been in for the last 10 years. And neither one of those necessarily bode well for Republicans, because you want people excited, not tired. And you also want people, if you are the incumbent party, you want people happy and pleased, not upset and angry. So I do think that it's a challenging environment out there, and how exactly that's going to relate to, the actual outcomes on election day, that's still a really big question, because we don't live in normal political times. So I think it is going to come down to whose base really shows up, and then how many of those upset, angry, exhausted swing voters get out to the polls. And that's, I think, really going to be the big question for folks.
1: Will the DSA folks, will they rear their ugly heads in this campaign?
23: Yeah, probably. I mean, one of the unfortunate side effects of what's been going on the last few years is the Democrats have, there's a rift in the Democrat Party, and there's been a rift in the Republican Party for quite some time, but certainly in the Democrat Party, where you've got the DSA folks really making a lot of noise and wielding a lot of power in the Democrat Party. And what that's creating is it's giving them a lot of encouragement. As people seem upset with the economy and seem upset with Trump, you've got the DSA folks who are there able to go to some voters and say, hey, look, we know you're upset with all this. We're the people who are opposed to all this. And unfortunately, that seems to be making some inroads with a lot of, kind of low information, younger voters who don't really know the horrors of socialism. And so that is something that is concerning within the Democrat Party. But also, I'd like to point out to folks, a lot of what the average person out there, if you go to the average person and you ask them, how do you feel about socialism? And if they're not terribly opposed to it, they probably just don't really know a whole lot about socialism. This is an education thing. When you have people who, for example, lived under a socialist regime, when you have people whose parents lived under a socialist regime, all of a sudden those folks are a whole lot less likely to go to the DSA left. So while they are having a brief momentary surge in popularity, I don't think it's something that will ultimately stand the test of time, even in the Democrat Party.
1: So what should the messaging be for candidates, Republican candidates, for Assembly, for the State Senate, et cetera? Should there be a standard Republican response to all of this?
23: Well, I think the most important thing for more local candidates is to keep the politics local. Yes, we all log on to Twitter and we see what's going on with the Trump administration or CNN or congressional Democrats. And yeah, that dominates the headlines. But what actual voters really, really care about are the things in their backyard, things like their schools, things like their, the taxes that they pay, things like property taxes, renting values. I mean, those are the things that people really care about because those are the things that actually impact us day to day. National headlines might irritate us, might animate us, but at the end of the day, people really care about what's going on in their backyard. And so I think that if you are a candidate for a local office, you need to be going out there talking to your constituents and saying, okay, forget about Trump, forget about the war in Iran, forget about these national issues. Here's what I want to do for Nevada. I want your child to be able to go to any school they want to. I want to make sure that we don't have a state income tax. I want to make sure that we aren't giving billions of dollars to Hollywood studios. Those are the things that will actually animate people on the local level. And it is a challenge because that's not what is clogging up everybody's news feeds. But I think that is the more important thing for candidates to talk about.
1: Again, Michael Schaus joining us. What are the issues that voters are just now starting to look at? We're 40 days out from an election, early voting earlier than that. What are the issues that will resonate?
23: Well, an interesting one that has come up, and this was not on anybody's bingo card, I don't think, but the data center issue. People are now talking about data centers being built, and apparently there's a huge kind of populist surge against data centers for some reason. And it is strange that all of a sudden came up, because given everything that's happening in the world, the fact that people are all of a sudden upset enough about it that both gubernatorial candidates, both Governor Joe Lombardo and Aaron Ford have said, okay, let's rein in some of these subsidies. It's worth pointing out, Aaron Ford, of course, voted for those subsidies, but that's another issue. It is strange that that is something that has apparently animated at least a large contingent of voters. But I think what the lesson should be taken away, not that, oh, data centers are the most important thing, the lesson that should be taken away is, oh, voters can pay attention to and care about actual policy ideas. Like, we don't need to be out there just talking about, kind of big vague ideas or socialism or fascism or whatever. We can actually talk, have real discussions about nuanced policy issues such as data centers, or let's try school choice again, because that was something that really was supported by the vast majority of voters. So I think that candidates need to focus on that, because you'll find that most of what voters actually care about overlap with those issues. What voters really care about is government spending the money that it has in a way that I think is appropriate? And secondly, are they doing what they can? Is government doing what it can to make sure that, I can live a relatively comfortable life with opportunity? And that's really what it boils down to. The left has been distilling that into the affordability crisis, but I think it's bigger than that. People just want, I know it sounds crazy, but good government.
1: That is Michael Schaus from Schaus Creative. 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
3: Hi, I'm Dr. Robin Titus, Nevada Senate Republican leader. 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George Harrison, Senate District 8, Maria Thompson in District 9, and Rafael Arroyo in District 12. 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
1: Today in our nation's capital, they're negotiating. Chairman Xi and the President of the United States. The state dinner last night was all pomp and circumstance. We're going to let you hear just a couple of clips from the President of the United States.
31: It's a great honor. President Xi, Madam Hung, and members of the Chinese delegation, Melania and I are delighted to welcome you once again to the White House. You are truly outstanding, amazing people. The hospitality of the Chinese people was on full display during my visit to Beijing earlier this year, and tonight we hope to show you the same honor as you return to Washington for the first time in over a decade.
6: 非常荣幸感谢各位习主席彭夫人中国代表团的各位成员美拉里亚和我很高兴再一次在白宫欢迎各位你们确实是非常了不起的人今天早些时候我访问北京时中国人民的热情好客给我留下了深刻的印象今晚在你们十年来首次重返华盛顿之际
31: Long ago, European explorers first discovered the American continent as they searched for a new way to reach China in the East. That quest produced the modern world, this beautiful country, and ultimately the long relationship between the Chinese and the American people that we are celebrating very happily tonight.
6: 很久以前, 欧洲探险家在寻找通往东方的中国的新航路的时候，首次发现了美洲大陆。这场探寻造就了现代世界和这个美丽的国家，并最终催生了中美两国人民之间的长久情谊。这也是我们今天晚上所庆祝的这份情谊。
31: East and West eventually did meet here in America when the first formal delegation of Chinese diplomats came to the United States 158 years ago. In Boston, they met American thinkers such as Ralph Waldo Emerson and Henry David Thoreau. In New York, they dined with the governor, the mayor, and titans of Wall Street. And in Washington, they came to the White House for the first ever state dinner between China and the United States.
6: 东西方此后最终在美国相会。158年前，第一个正式的中国外交使团访问了美国。在波士顿，他们会见了爱默生、梭罗等美国思想家。在纽约，他们与州长、市长以及华尔街的巨头共进晚餐。到了华盛顿，他们来到了白宫，出席了中美之间有史以来的第一次国宴。
31: Tonight, we revive the spirit of that first encounter here on American soil as we are joined by some of the top leaders in business, culture, and government from our own time. On one side, China draws on thousands of years of history and tradition from Sun Tzu to Sun Yat-sen. For Americans, we inherit a legacy of faith from Jerusalem to Rome, the democracy of ancient Athens, the triumphs of Sparta and the freedom proclaimed in Philadelphia 250 years ago.
6: 今天晚上，我们在美国的土地上重温那次初次相遇的精神，来自商界、文化界、政界的当代顶尖领袖齐聚于此。一方面，中国承载着数千年的历史与传统，从孙子一直到孙中山。 而美国人所继承的是源自耶路撒冷和罗马的信仰传统、古雅典的民主、斯巴达的赫赫战功，以及250年前在费城宣告的自由。
31: As the leaders of our two nations, President Xi and I both understand that we represent different systems, but the ties between our people endure, and we've never gotten along better. Since the first trade ships from New York left the harbor to arrive on the banks of the Pearl River, Americans and Chinese have always exchanged goods, knowledge, customs, and ideas. This has been the foundation of commerce and mutual respect between our countries, and together we can continue to build a relationship that promotes prosperity and security for future generations.
6: 作为两国领导人, 习主席和我都明白，我们代表不同的制度，但两国人民之间的纽带历久弥坚。我们的关系比起过去要更加的好。自从第一批商船驶离纽约港，抵达珠江之滨以来，美中两国人民一直在交易商品， 相互传递知识、习俗和思想。这是两国商业往来和相互尊重的基础，我们应携手继续培养这一关系，为子孙后代带来繁荣与安全。
31: And if I could go off script just for a second, I just want to say, I had to do it. I had to do it.
6: 我现在要脱稿讲几句，必须得脱稿讲几句。
31: But as a special treat in honor of President Xi and Madam Peng, I'd like to invite everyone in the room to visit through that beautiful curtain in the back. The door, it's all lit up and looks beautiful.It's 1 year away from completion, the new ballroom that you've heard about, and you will see something that I think you will really love. Presidents have been trying to get this built for 150 years, and I can tell you that tonight, if we had it, we would have had way more than 1,000 people with standing room only, and this room has about 145, that's about it. So they've been looking for this for...over 150 years, all presidents, and they will shortly have it. So in honor of you, you'll be the first people to step foot on that, and we'll do that maybe after we're finished with the entertainment tonight. Anybody wants to walk into a construction site that's nice and clean and sparkling, it's our honor to have you do so, but this is in honor of President Xi, Madam Peng.
1: There you go, the President of the United States unveiling something new at the White House.Part of the ballroom that Democrats absolutely abhor. Stick around. 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
30: 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The Middle Ground with Tom Letitia at 8. Steve Sanchez at 9 a.m. Kevin Wall at noon. Wayne Allen Root, afternoons at 3. And Rob Carson, weeknights. 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
1: UNLV and the Raiders in action over the weekend.
10: Yeah, UNLV is going to be taking on the Akron Zips.
1: Oh, yeah.
10: And it sounds like it's, you know, kind of a small school, but the way UNLV has been playing, I'm not going to touch that game with a 10-foot pole at all. The Raiders are traveling to New Orleans to take on the Saints, and the Saints are looking much better than they did last year. And they've got a gunslinger quarterback, so we'll see how that works out. But, hey, let's just root for the Raiders because, well, they're our hometown team.
1: There you go. There you go. That's going to do it for this day and this week. We'll tee it up again Monday at high noon. Till then, I'm Kevin Wall. Make the most of the rest of your day right here on AM 670 KMZQ, where Wayne Allen Root, Raw and Unfiltered, is coming up next.

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2: News this hour from Town Hall. I'm Keith Peters in Washington. The Big Island of Hawaii is hunkering down as Hurricane Nolo approaches.
3: The National Hurricane Center says Nolo strengthened into a hurricane on Thursday and is expected to intensify, making a turn towards Hawaii's Big Island. Residents there are preparing for the possibility of catastrophic flooding. Warning coordination meteorologist at NOAA, John Bravender, says Nolo could bring up to 35 inches of rain,
4: which would be catastrophic by itself. But this is also falling on top of numerous rainfall events.
3: The Hurricane Center says parts of Hawaii will likely start experiencing hurricane conditions as early as tonight. I'm Lisa Dwyer.
2: The China state visit just wrapped in Washington. Willie Nelson has the latest.
5: Chinese President Xi Jinping and Madam Peng have left D.C. for China after a three-day state visit. President Trump hosted full state honors on the South Lawn, a high-stakes bilateral, a massive state dinner with global tech figures, and a stop at the National Archives. Trade, AI, and security were on the table. The two leaders will meet again in China in November, then at the G20 in Miami in December. Willie Nelson, the White House.
2: The Supreme Court is allowing states to resume using a controversial federal tool to check voter eligibility before the November elections. The emergency ruling lifts a lower court's restrictions for now on the Trump administration's revamped version of the program, called Systematic Alien Verification for Entitlements, or SAVE. Iran has offered to reopen the Strait of Hormuz and resume talks on its nuclear program in 7 days if the United States lifts its naval blockade, waives sanctions on Iranian oil sales, and observes a ceasefire that would include Lebanon. On Wall Street, the Dow up by 478 points. More at townhall.com.
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7: 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I'm Jim Dallas. The pain at the pump is not ending anytime soon, with Las Vegas gas prices in danger of hitting new highs. AAA reports the average price for a gallon of regular gas in Southern Nevada this week hit $5.36 a gallon.

0: $12 billion of the casino giant's debt. Well, this year's extreme heat has resulted in the death of at least 260 people. The Clark County Coroner's Office says heat-related deaths stem from many issues, including the extreme heat and lack of reliable air conditioning and homelessness. Partly cloudy and breezy, high of 95. Today, 72. The low tonight.
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0: Utility work on westbound Flamingo at Maryland Parkway continues. The left lane is closed. Also, the left turns are reduced there. And the HO lanes are closed on Interstate 11. That's both directions.
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6: 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This is Wayne Allen Root, direct from the entertainment capital of the world, Las Vegas. 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
4: 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Love to hear from you. And a phone number for my show, America Speaks. Just you have it all the time. 800-347-ROOT. 800-347-ROOT to talk to me live every weekday at 6 p.m. Eastern, 3 p.m. Pacific for an hour. Just to show you how mentally ill the entire left is. This story about a lesbian bar in Massachusetts is the most unbelievable story you could ever read. Anyone who tells you the woke era is over does not know what they're saying. In the city of Greenfield, okay, which is right outside Boston, Massachusetts, a lesbian bar is causing outrage for their patrons by easing mask-wearing mandates. In the year 2026, now, in September 2026, they're shocked and outraged that one day a week you can go in the bar and not wear masks. I mean, it must be because lesbians are the ugliest women in the world. And they just like wearing masks because it hides their face. They instantly go from a 0 to a 3 because they have a mask on. The bar not only requires customers to wear masks, lesbian bars require customers to wear masks in the year 2026. I never wore masks in the year 2020. I'm not going to cover my face. I like my face. You people are nuts. The bar not only requires customers to wear masks, they require... I can't even do this without laughing. They require N95 masks at all times.

0: those things that have the things coming out the side? It's like you're a fireman eating smoke in a building going down. Oh, my God. The bar is struggling financially, so the owner decided to make one night a week mask optional. That should be the story. It's amazing. But instead, the lesbians are in uproar over it. They're ready to kill him because one night a week is mask optional in the year 2026. Unhinged and angry customers are now accusing of the bar of trying to murder people. I can't not laugh at this. These people are retarded. They need to be sent to a retard camp far away from normal humans. And I'm not putting down retarded people, because retarded people I like, they're not retarded. That word can't even be used anymore, and I admit it can't be used anymore. For people that used to be called retarded, now we call them disabled, mentally or physically disabled. The word retard belongs to liberals. It's their word, and we can use it. I looked it up at Google, by the way. I Googled the word retard. It says to retard, to hold back progress. That's liberals. They're retarded. So I can use the word. This story is from the Boston Globe. The August 31st Instagram post from Last Ditch Bar and Arts Venue, a lesbian bar in Greenfield, was upbeat, teasing a new DJ lineup and a volunteer meetup. But partway down, the rainbow-hued post labeled updates was a sentence that would splinter the queer community. It is with love that we inform our immunocompromised disabled divas. Send them to retard camp. We will be opening Saturday nights as mask optional. Previously, patrons were required to wear a KN95 mask or better at all times. How did the lesbians know who to pick up if they can't see each other's faces? Oh, I get it. That's a win. They are actually turned on. They're having sex with a mask on because they can't look at their ugly lesbian faces. The new policy was not received with love. Just say you're being complicit in a mass disabling event and get it over with, wrote one commenter. Another posted, people like you kill disabled people in the name of your own leisure and convenience. A third wrote, I hope your venue gets firebombed for robbing my fellow immunocompromised people of their Saturday plans just to scrape extra revenue from ableists. Just an ableist is a person like me with no disability. I'm an ableist. I'm not a human being. I'm not a person. I'm not a man. I'm not a straight man. I'm an ableist. When the bar apologized for the new mask policies, here's the lesson you got to learn. President Trump and I know this lesson. We're both from New York. The streets of New York and businessmen in New York. I was from the rough streets of New York. He went to a military school, so he got rough treatment too. But he grew up a rich kid in a rich mansion in a rich neighborhood in Queens. But I grew up in the rough, you know, all Italian surrounded by all black town. Very different upbringings, but both had it rough because military school, I know, is very tough. And my all black high school was very tough. And I learned to never apologize. You don't back down. You don't apologize. You don't like it. Go F yourself. I don't apologize to anybody for anything. Because when you apologize, that's when the liberals, you know, absolutely come after you 50-1. When the bar apologized for the new mask policy on social media, the apology was attacked for not catering to the visually impaired. This is a different world. They live on Mars. No, I live on Mars, and liberals live on the planet Uranus. Instead of diffusing the situation, the apology made things worse. Of course it did. You can't ever go on the defensive against liberals. Always be on the attack. And how did I learn that? It had nothing to do with liberals when I learned it. It had to do with when you get attacked in school, when you get jumped. You don't run. You don't cry. You don't get on your knees. You fight back like a freaking animal, and they respect you for it. And eventually, all the kids that attacked me became my friends because they said, you are the toughest Jew anybody's ever seen. And they called me the white devil, and nobody ever effed with me ever again. You don't ever back down. And it's the same thing, you know, separate from a physical fight with a verbal fight. You don't apologize and back down, because when you back down to liberals, they smell it and they attack. 50-1 And that was what it was like at Malvern in high school, in Malvern in New York. It was always 50 on one. Nobody ever fought one on one. And I didn't care. I said, come on, let's go, mother effers. 50 on one, let's go. I'll take you all on. And they were like, this white dude is crazy. And they loved me. And we all became best friends. You can't back down. But these people are nuts. I've never in my life experienced any human beings. I don't live in this world. It's a different planet. And thank God. Can you imagine if we lived in the same planet as them? How would you live your life? The closest I ever came to this planet was when I was chosen as a speaker at Harvard Law School to debate online gambling in the year 2000 or 2001. I can't remember which year it was. It's either 2000 or 2001. And when I got to Harvard Law School for this debate, I realized that the entire classroom in front of me, well, it wasn't a classroom, it was like an auditorium, but everybody in front of me, these law students in the year 2000, so that was 25 years ago, 26 years ago, they were all lesbians and they all hated men. And I didn't know what that had to do with Harvard or Harvard Law School. I didn't know what that had to do with online gambling, but they hated men. I've never seen such searing looks of hatred in my life when I walked in the door. And I know, you know, I'm a Vegas guy and I'm clearly straight and I wear expensive, beautiful clothes. And they took one look at me and every woman in the room wanted to club me to death like a baby seal. It was the most incredible thing I'd ever seen or felt in my life. I'd never been around a room full of butch lesbians. That was when I realized that all the lawyers are communists, because they're all lesbian communists and they hate men and they hate straight people and they hate white people, even though most of them are white. They have a hatred for themselves. It just was an incredible experience. I could take up a whole show telling you what eventually happened and some of the questions they asked me and some of the questions I asked them. You know how in Malvern High School I said I went there, it was all black? And eventually, by fighting them all, I became their best friend? Well, there was no becoming best friends with lesbians. Black people you can become a best friend with if you're strong. With lesbians, it's, oh my God, they just hate you. Okay? Now, the black people started out hating me because I was white and because I was Jewish. And eventually, they learned to like me and we became best friends. There is no love of a straight white man with a lesbian. It can't happen. The hatred that I saw at Harvard Law School is the same hatred I'm reading about in this lesbian bar in Massachusetts. These people are mentally ill, and the hatred they have, the hate speech they've got for people that are white and straight, and white, straight, and Republican, they would burn me at the stake like a witch in Massachusetts in the 1600s. This would be like the Salem witch trials. These people hate us. Do you realize there's no compromise with people that hate you like this? They're communist, they're radical, they're extreme, they're mentally ill, they're vile, they're violent, and there is no compromise with them ever. I just want everybody to understand that. What a world they live in, different from our world, and they can't accept us. Great. And now you say, well, what about you, Wayne? Do you accept them? Sure. If you're a normal lesbian, I don't care. But if you insist on wearing an N95 mask 24 hours a day, 7 days a week in the year 2026, and you say anyone who tells you to take it off is trying to murder immunocompromised people, no, I can't live with you. You're a crazy, mentally ill person. You're retarded. All right, we got a great guest coming up and lots more show to go, lots more ground to cover. So don't go anywhere. Very quick break. This is Warzone Live, the official podcast of the Gateway Pundit. I'm Wayne Allyn. We'll be right back. Laura Logan coming up next. 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Listen up! Trump is in charge. The glory days are here.
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4: 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Is on fire. 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Lara, welcome back to the show. How are you?
5: I'm good, thank you, Wayne. How are you?
4: I'm doing great. Every day I find new stories that make me just, you know, my eyeballs pop out of my head. I can't believe what's going on in America. You know, I'm a gut instinct guy. A gut instinct about things. And I have said from day one of Trump's second term that the insurrection is going on and the communist color revolution is going on, and it's being led by the judges. They're insurrectionist communist judges, and they're owned by the Communist Party of China. They're owned by China. They're owned by the Mexican drug cartel. I don't know who's bribing them, and I don't know who's blackmailing them, but I know the judges are trying to stop Trump. And today, there was an article I led off the show with about Minnesota judges were running a secret email chain to fight Donald Trump's immigration operation. And all the judges were in a conspiracy with each other to let every illegal go and to fight ICE and to block ICE. Mm-hmm. It's a communist insurrection led by judges this time around, led by riots last time around, Black Lives Matter and Antifa, this time led completely for the moment by judges. What are your thoughts on that?
5: Well, I would say, Wayne, that you're 100% right that the judges are playing a critical role. But yes. I would put to you that they're not in charge, right? They're in charge of their piece. They have a mandate. They know what they have to do. They're going to subvert the president of the United States and the power of the executive branch. And they're going to collude with each other, conspire with each other. That's a real conspiracy, by the way. And they're going to do that against the wishes of the majority of American voters. However, who put those judges in place? If you look at it, and how did you end up with all these like-minded judges, right? Well, you know, that goes back to Saul Alinsky, the rules for radicals, the takeover of the education system.
4: George Soros.
5: Right, yes, Soros, of course, putting in, you think he only put in DAs that were radical?
4: Right, put in judges.
5: Remember when there was a Democratic race, right? He selected not just any Democrat. He selected the Democrat that was willing to be his radical little servant, right? His little puppet. And they were bought and paid for. So there's no way out for these guys. But before George Soros did all of that with the judges and the legal system, right? They did it with the education system. So who's coming out of high school? Who's coming out of college? Coming out of law school?
4: Law school.
5: Yes. Who's coming out of law school? And then, by the way, at the same time, what do? They took over the institutions. So they took off over the Bar Association, right?
4: Right. And so, and the Medical Association, the AMA.
5: And the Medical Association.
4: And the medical schools.
5: Yes. And the pediatric, right? The American Pediatric Association. They no longer do medicine. They do politics. Right. And they take grants from George Soros. So, you know, all of this is infected, but it goes back. Remember the Frankfurt School? Right. That came over in early Nazi Germany and partnered with Columbia University and infiltrated the American college education system.
4: Yes.
5: You remember when Hillary Clinton was running for office, right? And they were running this campaign, this information warfare campaign, saying she's destined. She doesn't need to campaign because she's destined to be the first female president of America, right? That was what we were all being told. And so as part of the information campaign to convince us that this was true, they would cite the fact that Hillary Clinton was so brilliant that when she was a college student graduating, she was one of three students who were chosen for the very first time to give the convocation speech, a great honor, at her own graduation. Okay, so they printed the text of her speech, and I remember reading this, and in between vomiting, I made a note of one paragraph in particular where it said, this is what Hillary was quoted as saying, our academic institutions are not yet in line with our way of thinking, but they will be. Yeah. And so, you know, so what you're looking at with the judges is you're really looking at a system that the global elite believe in unelected bureaucracies. They want those bureaucracies to rule over all of us, which renders elections irrelevant, right? So that's ultimately where we're headed. None of these elections will mean anything. That's why it doesn't matter if you vote on your phone, if you vote in person, if you have ID, don't have ID. None of it really matters because we're going to a place where elections are irrelevant, where unelected bureaucrats rule over us. And who do they rule with? They rule with this public-private partnership, right? We heard about that under Barack Obama. That's when the term was first introduced. What did he mean? He meant private companies will rule and the levers of government, the public part, will serve those private companies. And so, you know, the judges are tools. They're puppets of these puppet masters. The globalists are at the top. They direct it all. They fund it all. They use the judges as a proxy that is run by the globalists who sit there at the top, the puppet masters directing it all.
4: Very quick break. We'll be right back.
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9: 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Disappointing finish to the Las Vegas Aviators season, who needed one win in two nights to capture the Pacific Coast League title. Instead, the Oklahoma City Comets rallied with a pair of wins, including last night's decisive game to advance to the AAA Championship game tomorrow night against the Rochester Red Wings at Las Vegas Ballpark. The Las Vegas Aces finished the season with seven straight victories, including last night's 100-82 win in Phoenix. They'll host the Indiana Fever in the opening round of the WNBA playoffs on Sunday.
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21: Look out for an incident on Interstate 15 northbound at the 215 Southern Beltway, and you're delayed transitioning from 215 East over to 15 North as a result of that accident. Now you're up to date with on-time traffic.
4: Columbia University, I got in as the son of a butcher, right? A blue-collar butcher. And I got into Columbia, and yeah. I was there from day one for 4 years. And everybody knows it. All my classmates know me. I was the only conservative Reagan believer at Columbia. I played Ronald Reagan. I played Reagan in the campus debates and won. They voted for me 70%, by the way, because I was good. They had to admit. So I won that. But my point is they all knew me. Everyone in political science department knows Wayne Allroot, right? There was no Barack Obama. He graduated supposedly on the same day as me. Nobody ever met him. There is no Obama at Columbia. And the number one professor in all those years, he might be dead now, his name was Henry Graff. He was the head of the history department, and he was the historian of Columbia University. He kept records on every politician who ever graduated Columbia. So when I called him 10 years ago, he immediately picked up the phone and said, Wayne Allroot, you were in my class. I know you were the Libertarian vice presidential nominee. I was like, wow, he knew that. And I said, so I'm calling you to ask you about Barack Obama. Was he there? Was he in your class? Because I never saw him, and no one I know ever saw him.
5: Yeah, what did he say?
4: He said he was never in any of my classes, and you could not be in Columbia and graduate without being in my history class. And I even went to other professors, he said, and asked them, and no one ever had a Barack Obama or a Barry Sotero in their class, even with a different name, Barry Sotero. So to me, he's a CIA manufactured Manchurian candidate. I don't believe he ever went to Columbia at all. I think they took a couple of pictures on Morningside Heights and on Amsterdam to make it look like he was at Columbia. I think they registered him maybe for a day at some class. Other than that, he was never there. He was CIA manufactured. They gave him a degree without ever going to Columbia because he wasn't there, Lara. No, not one student ever remembers him, and they're all liberals, and they all voted for him. How do you like that one?
5: Well, you know, I have a story, a Barack story as well. And it was a friend of mine who was an oil and gas investor. And so he dealt with a lot of American companies. And one of them was in Chicago. And he said to me from the very beginning, listen, I talked to the guys at this company that supposedly Obama worked there. And he was Barry at the time, but was before he changed his name to Barack. And he did not know how to play basketball. He had never played basketball, and he had to be taught. So they would go out on their lunch breaks or after work or whatever it was, and you know, and the brothers in the firm taught Barack Obama how to play basketball. So, you know, it was a very important part of the theater, right? You couldn't be genuinely black if you didn't know how to play basketball. And how right. many times did they use that? How many times did they play that card to convince people that, you know, Obama was just like Jenny from the hood?
4: Right. Well, don't forget, they also made it like he was a low-class, poor kid. And meanwhile, I have many friends. I have like 10 different friends who graduated from a fancy, super fancy private school in Hawaii, in Honolulu. Mm-hmm. The fanciest private school in America, cost huge money, richest kids in America whose families lived on the beach in Hawaii. And he went there. So to say that he's a poor kid when he went to the fanciest private school in Hawaii, you know, because his grandfather lives in Hawaii and the grandfather paid, I guess, for him to go to that private school. So that part of the story is BS too. So his whole story is manufactured from beginning to end, you know? So all I could tell you is he wasn't at Columbia. I never saw him. No one I knew ever saw him. Not one classmate, not one professor. The story stinks to high heaven. Something's wrong with Barack Obama. Makes sense, because I think he was sent here by someone, probably the same globalist empire you're talking about, to destroy the United States of America.
5: Oh, I mean, there's no question. All the things that we've seen that Obama was responsible for. I mean, right. let's start with his apology tour to the Islamic world when he went to Cairo, his right. first, foreign trip as president. I was the chief foreign correspondent for CBS News at the time. I went to Cairo with him. I reported on that speech from the ground. And, wow. you know, I'm ashamed to say that I didn't really understand what was happening at the time. I mean, obviously what I reported was true and it was accurate, but it just, you know, it was skimming the surface. It was superficial. What we really didn't understand is that Obama, that was the beginning of a very long campaign of appeasement to Islamic extremists.
4: Right.
5: That, you know, that as that we're seeing the fruits of that today.
4: Arab Spring, that right? mantle? He started the Arab Spring. That was the beginning of all of this.
5: Yeah, well, you know, he did a lot of things. Do you remember when he told Charlie Bolden, the head of NASA, that he wasn't to talk about American accomplishments right. in space anymore,
4: right.
5: and that he was to instead to amplify the achievements of Islamic nations? So, right. you know, that's one of those things that at the time I read about that and I was like, no way. You know, my husband's space cadet, like he loves everything space. So he was like, can you believe this? And I'm like, I don't believe that. But then when I was a 60 Minutes correspondent, I did a story where I interviewed Charlie Bolden, the first black astronaut to run NASA, right? To be the head of NASA. Mm-hmm. And so when we were doing the walking shot, you know, after the interview, I'm like, Charlie, I gotta ask you this question, right? Just like off the record, not for the show. I need to know, did this happen? Is this has been reported? Is it true? And he said 100%.
4: Wow.
5: That is absolutely true. He said, when I met with the president, he told me specifically that I was no longer to talk about America's accomplishments in space and push America, and that I was instead to talk about Muslim countries and what they've done. And I said, Charlie, forgive me here. I'm not trying to be insulting, but I said, I am not aware of any achievements in space by Islamic countries.
4: Exactly.
5: I'm not even aware of any space programs at the time, right? This is years ago. And he said, no, you are 100% correct. There are no. I think at the time, the United Arab Emirates was toying with trying to set up a space program of its own. But, I mean, you tell me, right? I mean, Sudan, which used to be a Christian nation, is run by Muslims. I mean, which country is it? Is it Jordan? Is it Syria?
4: Egypt?
5: Is it Lebanon? Is it Egypt?
4: Egypt isn't on the moon.
5: Is it Malaysia? Is it Indonesia? No. I mean, come on.
4: Well, Larry, it's the same when liberals constantly make the comment, oh, America has always had Muslims from the first day. Let me tell you something. In 1776, there were no Muslims in 1776. There was a Jew, by the way, very few people know this. There was a Jew who funded the entire American Revolution. There'd be no America today. So there were 99.9% Christians, and one Jew funded the American Revolution. I believe his last name was Solomon, and he funded the revolution. So there were Jews and Christians from the first day of America, and the Founding Fathers believed in Judeo-Christian. They believed in the Bible. They believed in Israel. They wanted Jewish people to have a homeland. But there was no Muslim, no Muslims and no Muslim orientation in America for the first day. That's just such a lie. By the way, I thought the biggest thing Obama ever said that was the tip-off was he made some comment in a speech. He said he made a big mistake, and he said something about 56 or 57 states in America. Now, first of all, there's not a human being in the world who's smart that doesn't know there's 50 states in America. No one would ever.
5: Yeah.
4: You can't make that mistake.
5: You can't be president and not know that.
4: But someone pointed out to me that there are 56 Muslim nations. It's either 56 or 57. Whatever he said, that was the number of Muslim nation states in the world. So his mind was always dominated by Muslim. And the most trouble I ever got in, I've written a lot of controversial stuff that gets me in trouble with liberals. The biggest one was I wrote, has America elected our first Muslim president? And that was about Barack Obama. And they freaked out, Lara. But there's
5: Barack
4: nothing to freak
5: Hussein
4: out about.
5: Obama,
4: yes, Hussein,
5: right?
4: His middle name is Hussein. How can you argue with me? His mother married a Muslim, and he was raised in Indonesia and went to madrasa schools, which are Muslim schools. He is a Muslim. He certainly thinks he's a Muslim, whether he will admit it or not. He says I'm a Christian, but you can tell when he talks about 56 states and just everything about it smelt to me like we've elected our first Muslim president.
5: I can't say that he is, right? Because I don't know for certain. And
4: no one
5: I can't
4: knows for sure, right?
5: What he thinks and how he feels. But I can tell you that on his birthday, do you remember at his birthday party right after he left the White House, he dressed up in a satanic costume?
4: Yes.
5: He had the satanic party. I mean, what Christian would do that? Not a good one.
4: None.
5: Not a very faithful Christian. How would you, I mean, what that is paying homage to Satan, right? You're honoring the prince of darkness. You're giving your authority. What do we have as human beings? We don't have power. God has power and Satan has power. We have authority. So when you dress up as Satan, when you have a satanic party, when you listen to music that is satanic in origin and in symbols and all the rest of it, you are really, it's a form of ritual worship. Of Satan. And any real Christian knows that. Any practicing Christian, anyone whose faith means anything to them knows that. So there he is giving his authority to Satan. And there's one other thing that I will say. What we do know about Obama is that he systematically set about changing the narrative from you're with us or against us post 9/11. We're worried about Islamic terrorism and Islamic fundamentalism and so on. He shifted that narrative to Islamophobia, right? If you say anything about Islam, it's Islamophobia, which provided cover for political Islamic organizations to pursue their conquest of the United States of America from within. We know that he lied about Al-Qaeda. He lied about the number of operatives that were left in the world. I showed that in a story on 60 Minutes where we demonstrated.
4: He lied about Benghazi. He lied about Benghazi.
5: Well, and not only that, you know, when I was investigating Benghazi, I found an academic paper which quoted jihadist leaders in Libya at the time, and one of them, one of the Al-Qaeda guys, was urging the other jihadis to make a coalition kind of agreement and to make an agreement, a peace deal, that was then be translated into a government deal, which he said the United States would accept. And in that paper, he's quoted as saying that we have an unbelievable level of support from the White House in America right now. And when the power changes hands, if Obama is not in the White House anymore, we may lose this advantage. So in the words of a Al-Qaeda terrorist leader in Libya at the time, they had a favorable relationship with the Obama White House.
4: Right.
5: That
4: right.
5: I know.
4: Hi, Wayne Ellerroot for Z-Charge Genesis Medicine. 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
4: Wayne Allyn-Ruth, this is War Zone Live. Larry Logan's back. So let me give you one last story. In 2008, he took office in 2009. And I was a regular guest in those days on Fox News all the time, on Fox and Friends and on Cavuto and on Hannity. And I made the comment that, you know, when they asked me what was it like being a classmate in college with Barack Obama, I made the comment he was never there. Right. I said, I can't say because I never saw him.
5: It's I think like I might have seen that.
4: I could have said he was a horrible person. He was a liar. He was a drug addict. He was gay. Right. I was honest. I just said he was never there. Nobody knows him. I don't know him. He's the ghost of Columbia. I think that's what I said. And literally within a week, the IRS was knocking on my door.
5: Oh, you were done.
4: And I spent 4 years fighting an over-the-top IRS attack that law firms had never seen in their lives. They said, you are an enemy of the president, my friend. You're on the enemies list. My case to me represented the tip of the iceberg. Obama used the IRS to destroy Republicans, conservatives, Republican donors, and Republican and Christian organizations and pro-Israel organizations. Mm-hmm. And nobody covered it. The media wouldn't cover it. Nobody would talk about it. Unbelievable.
5: And when you look back at it, you know, there were so many things that Obama did that we didn't know at the time that we found out later. Like one of his last acts as president was to hand over ownership of the internet to the global community, right?
4: Right.
5: So what that did was take jurisdiction away from the United States when it comes to cybercrime. Because when we owned it, we had full and complete jurisdiction. And I never understood, you know, at the time I learned about this and I was like, why did he do that? And of course, if he's handing it over to the global community, number one, he's ceding jurisdiction. But number two, if you believe in a global bureaucracy, right, this amorphous thing of the global community, then of course he does, because he's
4: one world. One world. Yeah. That's what he believes in. And
5: that's
4: by the way,
5: the end of sovereignty, right? The end of citizenship. Why are they undermining and demeaning what citizenship is? Why do they say, it doesn't matter if you're not a citizen, you can still vote, you can get, you know, Medicare, Medicaid, Social Security, you can get every benefit that a citizen has.
4: You can
5: right?
4: become a police officer in California.
5: You can become a judge. You can become a judge.
4: A lawyer. It's unbelievable. And last thing I'll mention, by the way, is if a Republican had ever ordered the CIA and the NSA to spy on a Democrat candidate for president, that would be the biggest scandal in history. Obama did it and nobody cares. There is no case against him. There is no blowback. There's a grand jury in Florida and they're never going to convict him of anything. You and I both know that. The whole thing is incredible to me.
5: Well, I'm still hoping. I mean, hope lives eternal, right? So I'm still hoping that he'll be held to account. But Wayne, here's something important I want to also mention, right? Do you remember when the Obama administration was exposed for doing what? For spying on journalists.
4: Right,
5: so right now,
4: right.
5: when everyone's popping at the mouth because Trump says, I'm taking your White House press pass, you're not doing your job, you're not being a journalist, you're not telling the truth. Right. And you haven't, by the way, for more than a decade of reporting on me and my administration. Well, everyone is going nuts about the First Amendment. But what does it say when you turn your intelligence agencies and you weaponize the government and law enforcement against the media? That's not a violation of the First Amendment. That's just fine. We're just fine with that, right?
4: Aren't we finding out now that Jack Smith weaponized his entire case by listening into United States senators? All of this is beyond the pale.
5: Would that be called warrantless surveillance? Which would be, let me see, in two separate cases, judges have ruled that that is illegal because it is a violation of the Fourth Amendment. So what do they do? You know what they do, Wayne? They did this to the January 6th defendants as well. They use the NSA and the tools of spying and surveillance to do warrantless surveillance, so no warrant, therefore it is illegal, it's a violation of your privacy. And then they use something. When they find what they need, they go back in time and they do something called parallel construction, where they construct a fake but parallel chain of evidence that can't be admitted in a court of law, because the court doesn't know that it was done retroactively. They don't know that it's a fake evidence chain. They're told that this is what, you know, the FBI and the DOJ relied upon as they built their case. No, that's not true at all. Robert Mueller admitted this in the wake of 9/11. Right. When they did all that warrantless surveillance and they found that they were ruled, the courts ruled against them in two separate cases and it was thrown out. So then they're like, oh, boy, we can't admit in the court. We can't admit publicly that we broke the law. So we're going to go back and construct a false but parallel chain of evidence. And we're going to convict you on that. There's nothing more corrupt.
4: Right. There you go. All right, Laura, we got to go. I could talk to you for like 15 hours in a row, but everything you say is fantastic.
5: I just want to say thank you to Real America's Voice for stepping in to do the White House press pool. That's awesome.
4: Yes.
5: You know, they've done a phenomenal job. It's spectacular. It's backfired on, you know, the press pool, these people who didn't use their privileges half the time anyway, because they, you know, it was a, they didn't deign to cover the president unless they could find a way to bring him down. So
4: I just want to say
5: thank you very much.
4: You know what I say, Trump's mistake was not firing CNN off the press pool. He should have charged them with treason and have them on trial.
5: Hey, there's still time. Wayne, it's not over till the fat lady sings, right?
4: We hope, we can only hope. Laura Logan, appreciate having you on. Award-winning investigative journalist, host
5: and
4: Going
5: host
4: Rogue.
5: Of Going Rogue with Laura Logan. Watch the show.
4: LauraLogan.com. LauraLogan.com. Thank you, Laura. Great to have you on.
5: Thank you so much. Take care. God bless.
4: All right. 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
7: News this hour from Town Hall. I'm Keith Peters in Washington. New Jersey's Democratic Governor Mikey Sherrill announced the resignation of her own Lieutenant Governor, Dale Caldwell, after he was accused of inappropriate behavior with women, giving him an ultimatum to resign by the end of the day.
10: The investigation found that the Lieutenant Governor failed to uphold the responsibilities of his office, and he demonstrated a pattern of behavior that does not meet the standards of this administration. The report documents serious, repeated violations of state policy, including ethical lapses and a substantiated finding of sexual harassment. I gave the Lieutenant Governor until today to resign. He submitted his resignation to me this afternoon, which I accepted.
7: Caldwell has denied the charges. China's leader Xi Jinping says he'll see Donald Trump again this year as he wraps up his Washington visit.
11: Chinese President Xi Jinping wrapped up his state visit to Washington by announcing that he expects to meet with President Donald Trump two more times before the end of the year, doubling the number of face-to-face discussions this year between the leaders of the world's two largest economies. Two leaders worked this week to present a show of harmony.
12: President Xi and I both understand that we represent different systems, but the ties between our people endure.
11: While there were no major breakthroughs announced this week on issues such as trade or the safety of artificial intelligence, Xi has extended an invitation for Trump to attend the Asia-Pacific Economic Cooperation Summit in China in November.
7: That's correspondent Lisa Dwyer reporting. On Wall Street, the Dow up by 478 points, the NASDAQ rose 129, the S&P 500 advanced 39. More at townhall.com.
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21: 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I'm Jim Dallas. The pain at the pump is not ending anytime soon, with Las Vegas gas prices in danger of hitting new highs. AAA reports the average price for a gallon of regular gas in Southern Nevada this week hit $5.36 a gallon. That's up 21 cents from last week, up 58 cents over the past month. The record average price was reached in June of 2022 at $5.67 a gallon. Energy experts say gas prices in Southern Nevada could increase another 20 cents over the next week or so. Caesars Entertainment is one step closer to being under new management, as shareholders have approved Tillman Fertitta's $17.6 billion offer to buy the company and take it private. The offer would pay Caesars shareholders $31 a share in cash, with Fertitta also assuming nearly

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1: Utility work on westbound Flamingo at Maryland Parkway continues. The left lane is closed. Also, the left turns are reduced there. And the HO lanes are closed on Interstate 11. That's both directions.
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11: All right, Wayne Allyn Root with Milorad Dodik, who has served as president and prime minister of the Republika Srpska and a Serb member of the three-person presidency of Bosnia and Herzegovina. He is the political leader of the biggest political party in that region. You have been one of the most openly pro-Trump political leaders in all of Europe since 2016. So through three Trump runs for office, you've been openly pro-Trump. What is it about President Trump and his political philosophy and vision that has made you such a strong supporter?
12: Back in 2016, President Trump was very present in the global political arena. In Brussels and Washington, the administrations at the time, globalism and globalist policies threatened values and to subjugate us to certain groups that do not care about national identities and people. President Trump gave everyone hope that those values could be brought back, and he got the mandate, and we supported him because we felt that he supported, first of all, human and humane values, and also he supported political values emotionally, and he showcased the strength that was necessary to beat the Washington swamp. And after so many years of the rule of the Democratic Party, which had promoted globalism and the quasi-liberal leftist values that threatened the entire globe, including my people, Serbs, with false narratives, they confronted us, they disregarded the suffering of the Serbs in during the war. And the Serbs suffered as much as the Muslims. But, you know, it was a different time. And then, you know, with President Trump, we saw that a door had opened. There was finally someone who was willing to hear us, to hear about our suffering and the difficulties and hardships that we went through. That's why President Trump was supported so much. We recognized him during his campaign. And I personally as well supported him, and I supported him as the leader and an official. I was invited to his first inauguration, and then the Democratic Party, Obama's administration, 2 days before my flight, actually designated me, well, not for, because of corruption, not because of a crime.

0: I allegedly committed, but because I refused to listen to their orders and because I supported Trump. So I was designated, and that those sanctions actually remained in place for quite some time.
1: Interesting. For many years, you and the Republika Srpska were subject to U.S. sanctions, including significant sanctions imposed by the Biden administration. We're no fans here of the Biden administration. But in October of 2025, the Trump administration removed those sanctions. Do you see this as the beginning of a new era between the United States and the Republika Srpska?
2: Yes, unfortunately, during the first mandate, we did not manage to gain access to the staff of President Trump's administration. We do understand that, you know, the deep state that was there would not allow that. Now we know that the sanctions imposed against me were introduced in a clandestine fashion. Even some major officials from the administration, Trump's administration, were not aware of it. And when Biden actually got back, they started designating people left and right. For example, my son, my daughter, my closest associates, and top officials of Republika Srpska. And to protect, imagine this, the U.S. national interest, they closed the restaurant here in Banja Luka, allegedly, you know, threatened the U.S. national interests. It was so disastrous. It was so arrogant. You know, they actually showcased the power. And it was humiliating for us. You know, Biden, O'Brien, and especially Murphy, who was the ambassador here, did not hesitate to employ the most primitive measures against us. They froze our accounts. They prohibited us from cooperating with other parties. They closed the businesses. But there was no corruption. It was not proved. No crimes. That, you know, was the situation. And that's why we looked forward to President Trump's coming back to the White House, you know, because we actually finally saw that someone would hear us and understand that we were designated because we supported President Trump. Biden made the life miserable here. For example, I could not receive my salary. I was not allowed to have a bank account. So postmen would come and hand over the salary to me. So it was scandalous. And no one actually can love the America, you know, of that time. I have nothing against the American people. I love the American people. I adore the American people. But, you know, administrations such as Biden's, I do not want to see another one in my life.
1: Well, you're not alone, Mr. President, because Biden made life miserable for all of us here, too. He made life miserable in the United States. We were glad to see him go. What would you like to see happen next between the United States and your country?
2: I think that
0: President Trump being back brings about a new hope to the world, not just a new hope for the U.S. and American people, but all the world and us. And we actually celebrated his victory. You see, we projected President Trump's image on the presidential palace here because we wanted to show how important we find our relations. So the central palace in Banja Luka was lit with the colors of the U.S. flag here where I'm sitting right now. And then several thousand people gathered around this palace at 8 a.m. to celebrate the great victory of President Trump. And this is me celebrating by wearing the MAGA hat.
1: I love it.
0: But that's something that, you know, the people from the administration at the time did not like. And until the 20th of January, they did everything they could to make life miserable for us. I don't think they expected for all of us to live physically. But so we saw President Trump back in the office, and he's the hope for all humanity. He got the world out of dire straits. Because we who grew up here, grew up in a socialist society, and we were brought up, you know, with family values where work and effort were honored, and we supported the Western values. But what Biden's administration did, we did not see it during the darkest times here. The CNN lied.
2: and they would not allow, you know, the other party to be heard. And, you know, it hurts us because we believe that the U.S. is a democratic country, that everyone should be heard, not just the lying parties. And the CNN, you know, told massive and fat lies about us Serbs all the time.
1: So do you see parallels between you and President Trump? Because my understanding is that you have faced significant pressure both internationally and domestically to remove you from political life, just like President Trump. They tried to remove him from political life in the United States, to ban him. They tried to put him in prison. They tried to make sure he could never run for office again. You're going through some of those very similar things. What's the reason they want you to leave politics so badly in your country?
2: Because they do not want to hear different views and values. You know, the liberals and the leftists, well, they're not leftists or even they're not right-wing. I mean, they are criminals. They attack on values and civilizational values. They actually want to see subjugation. Biden's administration wanted us to obey. And if you do not obey, you need to be either killed or moved. So I was exposed to prosecution and persecution. They're a foreigner with the support of Biden's administration, a German. And here in the Balkans, we hire Germans because Germany started two world wars here against Serbs. More than half of the Serbian population was killed by the Germans together with their allies, Ustashes and others. Half of our nation was killed in the two world wars by Germans and Austro-Hungarians. And obviously, there was Hitler in the Second World War. And the situation was quite absurd. Just imagine, you know, that the international community sends a German to Israel to work against Israel and the Israeli people.
1: Right.
2: And this German got here supported by Brussels and Washington and said, whoever fails to comply with my decisions will be incarcerated. And I said, I'm not going to obey you. So I was indicted, and a Muslim was in charge of the process. So the prosecutor was the Muslim, hardcore Muslim, Christian hating a Muslim. A judge in serving in the preliminary proceedings was a Muslim, a lady. And then for the main trial, there was a Muslim judge who was retired, only to be replaced by a Muslim woman judge who sentenced me to 1 year in prison and prohibited me from performing a public function for a period of 6 years. And they removed me from the office of the president. So this is a result of the efforts to remove opponents. So if you are guilty of something, and I was guilty because I refused to accept an illegitimate German who displayed all fascist traits. I mean, given how he behaved, given, you know, the rage, you know, he would go into and his fits. And then there is a video actually showing him, you know, going right in the pit and going postal.
1: We'll be right back. Wayne Allyn Root, Warzone Live. See you in a minute. Hi, I'm Wayne Allyn Root, the national TV and radio host known as the MAGA warrior and the capitalist evangelist. This presidency is ushering in the golden age of prosperity, and it's all built around making America the energy capital of the world. 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
1: Wait, now the root is on fire. We've got a guest, Milorad Dodik, who has served as president and prime minister of the Republika Srpska and a Serb member of the three-person presidency of Bosnia and Herzegovina. You have a very good relationship, very friendly relationship with Israel. At times, it seems like the entire world has turned against Israel, except for the United States. And I was talking last week with the president of Serbia, and he's very strongly pro-Israel. You are very strongly pro-Israel. Tell me about your relationship with Israel.
0: Well, my relation with Israel is the relationship of growing up, because I knew that my people, Serbs and Jews, suffered in concentration camps such as Jasenovac, organized by fascists and Muslims under the rule of the fascist Nazi Germany.
2: And there isn't a story of the great suffering without, you know, mentioning the suffering of Serbs and Jews at the very same place. My family at the time supported Jewish families that lived here, and somehow it's always been part of my, well, shall I say, genetic code. This brotherhood in suffering is something that I learned about in the first days of my life. I was always unhappy that Tito's communist Yugoslavia did not allow Serbs to have good relations with Israel because of this purported independent country story. Egypt was important for Yugoslavia at the time. But I graduated from the Faculty of Political Science. And obviously I started studying and reading, and I understood how hard the Jews were attacked and hit, not just in Germany, but also in Croatia, where Nazis were in power for 4 years. They actually eliminated Jews in Sarajevo. In 2008 or 2009, I was the prime minister at the time, many asked that we should support the two-state solution, that Palestine, you know, should be recognized as a state. And it was because of me, I said Palestine shall not be recognized. And that was the prevailing vote at the Security Council, because, you know, Bosnia-Herzegovina didn't function as it should at the time. And, you know, Bosnia-Herzegovina could not vote because we said no. So Bosnia-Herzegovina abstained. Seven countries voted for, seven against, and the only abstained country was Bosnia-Herzegovina because of me and because of us, and Palestine was not recognized. It's quite questionable what would have happened if Palestine was recognized as a state, and if, you know, the Muslims got, you know, the weaponry, they could have actually.
1: Well, thank you, because I happen to be a Jewish American and a big supporter of Israel, and I appreciate you and your relationship and your family's relationship and friendship with the Jewish people. Very, very thankful for it. I'm thankful for your vote against the Palestinian state at the United Nations. Last but not least, you maintain a close relationship with Russian President Vladimir Putin. Could you play a role in discussions between the United States and Russia?
2: Yeah, but if I may add something, on the 7th of October, Muslims in Sarajevo did not allow the media based in Sarajevo talk about it. They actually cancelled a conference of European rabbis that had been scheduled. I supported Israel, and I think that everything that Israel has done since the 7th of October is justified. Israel should not suffer, should not remain silent to such attacks, and those who killed Jewish children had to count on Israel, you know, fighting back. As for President Putin, we do not have much time to explain it in detail. I do have great relations with President Putin. It's not disputable. I'm not, as Brussels likes to say, that I'm a Russian man. They have this paranoia. I was in Brussels, and there was no street lighting there, and I asked them, what's happening here, why no lights? And they said that that's because of President Putin. But what does Putin have to do with, you know, the streets in Brussels? But it's evident that Europe has no leaders. Europe has no resources. It lost the values it was founded upon. They do not understand President Trump's administration. There is a great misunderstanding. So these are the circumstances where I tried my and did to do my best to maintain good relations with the US and Russia, even with Brussels. But it's impossible, you know, to have any relations with Brussels because migrants prevail. They have started tearing down very fiber of Europe, and Europe is a loser.
1: All right, Mr. President, unfortunately our time is up. I enjoyed talking with you. I'm sure the people of America will enjoy what you had to say. Thank you for your friendship with President Trump, your friendship with America, and your friendship with Israel and the Jewish people. You're a fine man. His name is Milorad Dodik. He has served as President and Prime Minister of Republika Srpska and the Serb member of the three-person presidency of Bosnia and Herzegovina. We appreciate your time today. Thank you, and God bless.
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14: Disappointing finish to the Las Vegas Aviators season, who needed one win in two nights to capture the Pacific Coast League title. Instead, the Oklahoma City Comets rallied with a pair of wins, including last night's decisive game to advance to the AAA Championship game tomorrow night against the Rochester Red Wings at Las Vegas Ballpark. The Las Vegas Aces finished the season with seven straight victories, including last night's 100-82 win in Phoenix. They'll host the Indiana Fever in the opening round of the WNBA playoffs on Sunday. The Las Vegas Raiders are looking to start 3-0 for the season for the first time in 5 years. It'll have to come on the road on Sunday in New Orleans, where they are three-point underdogs to the Saints. 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
23: Got an accident that could cause backups. 15 northbound at Sloan. Freeway crashes, 11 south at Southern Rancho, 15 north at the 215 Southern Beltway, and crews are cleaning up an incident southbound Rainbow at Silver Stream. Now you're up to date with on-time traffic.
1: All right. Wayne Allyn Root. Tomorrow my director is like, energy! And I'm in a state of exhaustion. I got no energy. I just gave a one-hour speech, and I'm exhausted. Remember, I don't give one-hour speeches like anybody else. Every other politician gives boring one-hour speeches. I attack, man. I'm on the attack, and I gave a great performance. Crowd loved it. I'm exhausted. All right, sponsor of this segment of the show, Lost Soldier Oil and Gas. Before we get to our guest, this segment is sponsored by Lost Soldier Oil and Gas, headed by oil and gas legend Mark Bruner, whose companies have created more than $15 billion in shareholder value. At its peak, his company, Pinnacle Energy, grew about 100 to 1 for investors. And Ultra Petroleum soared 1,000 to 1. A $10,000 investment turned into $13 million over 10 years, but Lost Soldier could be much bigger than Ultra Petroleum, and what CEO Mark Bruner believes could be the largest gas discovery in the United States in 100 years. It's a 40,000-acre territory in Wyoming. It took 40 years to piece together. The first 4,000 feet drilled so far estimated to contain up to 6 trillion cubic feet of gas. Yes, I said trillion. Management forecasting projects just the first 25 wells to produce 400 million cubic feet per day of natural gas, 400 million per day. To learn more about Lost Soldier Oil and Gas, to learn how to invest in Lost Soldier Oil and Gas, go to LostSoldier.com and fill out the contact form. 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Mark Cook, welcome to the show. Welcome back. How are you?
24: I'm cool. Good to be here. Thanks for having me, and good to see you.
1: So there was an article today at Gateway Pundit, a really nice article. And the article was by two election security experts, and they both ended the article by saying, first of all, it's about mail-in ballots being the way Democrats are stealing elections, and it's not mail-in ballots like you don't know who the person is. It's worse than that. You don't know where they live. There's thousands being sent to gas stations and thousands being sent to vacant lots and thousands being sent to, like, one apartment. You know, 20,000 people live in one apartment. They're all voting, right? It's just all fraud. And they ended the article by saying that it was Jerome Kersey and Peter Tichtin, by the way. And they ended the article by saying that President Trump, you got to do Wayne Root's National Security Emergency Declaration to save the elections. You have to do it. There's time to do it. You should do it. So I want to get your take on the National Security Emergency for Elections. Is that a great way for Trump to secure these elections?
24: We have no choice. We have absolutely no choice. You know, I've been saying the exact same thing for years here. Right now, as it stands, the citizens of the United States of America have absolutely no way to ensure that only eligible voters are casting ballots, and we have no way to ensure that the tabulation of the votes is accurate. How right. can we possibly go on and have an election if we can't confirm both of those things? It's insanity to even think that we can have a fair election at this point. It is irredeemably compromised. That's what people have to understand. Irredeemably compromised.
1: And as Jerome and Peter so eloquently put it, it's not only compromised not knowing who the voters are, not knowing if they're voting in the right state, not knowing if they're voting 10 times, not knowing if they're legal or illegal, but it's also crazy that we don't even know, we haven't confirmed that's where they live. If you send 20,000 to one apartment, believe me, they don't all live there. If you send 500 to a Kentucky Fried Chicken, they don't live there.
24: Well, there's no, what people have to understand is when someone says they're typically are referring to a living person. We're talking about entries in database that don't correspond to living people. So right. it is not a they voting. It's not 500 people out of a complex that's voting. It's the system being abused in a way that sends 500 ballots to entities that are in a database of which then can be harvested physically by others or agencies, organizations, individuals, all of the above, filled out and sent back into the very system that has no capacity to detect the fraud in the first place. The system was designed to manipulate elections. That's what people have to understand. It's not like it's something that went wrong. It's not something that necessarily was designed perfectly and then later abused. The design of the system can only be such that it was there to abuse the elections, to put on an illusion of accuracy when we actually don't have that.
1: And today's a good example of what kind of trouble we're in, because the California Supreme Court rules against Sheriff Bianco, Sheriff Chad Bianco, who had seized 650,000 ballots and had a team of investigators, his police sheriff investigators, looking through them all and spotting all the ones that were fraud. And a judge ruled, you got to stop, can't do that, freeze it right now, stop investigating. And then the Supreme Court ruled that you got to throw them all out. You're not allowed to look at the 650,000 ballots. This is the proof they're stealing elections. They don't want you to look under the hood. And they know the engine is absolutely fraudulent.
24: Right. And they are perfectly happy with it because the people that are protecting the system are the ones that took part in designing it and that are benefiting from it and have been for decades. That's the real big lie. So people know the big lie was not that the 2020 election was stolen. That was actually the truth, but not just the 2020 election. Elections before it, elections after it, elections for decades by the very agencies, the very government that people trust, that are telling the citizens nothing's wrong with the system. And
1: right,
24: frankly, there are some idiots in positions of power in our government that are probably good people, but they're too, I'm sorry, to be frank here,
1: stupid.
24: They're too stupid to realize what the actual problem is. We
1: right.
24: have the proof. It's not just like what Bianco found, right? It's not just that they don't want people to look at these ballots. We have proof that votes are being flipped in the machines. And no, I'm not talking about stuff in Venezuela or stuff in Serbia or Canada and all that stuff. I'm talking about we have evidence, we have proof, data directly from the counties that has manipulated votes in it, and anyone that looks at it can see it. If you just look at it, you can see it.
1: And this isn't going on in a foreign country for America, against America, that you're saying it's going on inside the borders of America against America.
24: Domestic actors are doing this. The deep state is absolutely very real, and the deep state is in on it. That's how they maintain control of this nation, is they maintain it through, you know, elections. Now, they used to do it through political manipulation, bribery, blackmail, threats, you know, hence P. Diddy, Epstein, etc. That was a lot more work for them. But when they were able to, with the Help America Vote Act, put in computerized voting systems across this nation, that gives them an easy button to be able to manipulate elections. One, it keeps the citizens away from it, meaning it destroys our ability to have oversight over our own elections. And when we have no oversight, we can't see the funny business. And then it paves the way in the complexity of the system to manipulate it in many different ways by many different people that know how to manipulate the many different areas. It's not just one group. It's not one entity that's doing this, and they're not doing it just one way. There are a multitude of different ways that this happens. I've actually got an article on my website people should read. I don't know if you've read it, but go to handcountroadshow.org, go to Get Educated, down to Articles, and you need to read Cabal Tactics. That's the most important article I have written, Cabal Tactics, and it will lay out exactly what they have done to build this system of covert control over us.
1: Let me ask the question that a Democrat might ask, or a Republican who's very skeptical might ask. If they're really stealing elections with mail-in ballots and no ID and no proof of citizenship, and through hacking the machines, changing votes, all the above, all these sophisticated ways, how do you explain that Trump won in 2024?
24: Well, that's real easy. And first of all, it doesn't take hacking the machines when the very people that write the software are in on it. But anyway, as far as how Trump won in 2024, that was the smartest move. And it's not a partisan issue. I used to be a Democrat. I was a Democrat longer than I've been a Republican. So this has zero to do with party affiliation. But in 24, the smartest move of the people, the uniparty, the deep state, the globalists, the elite that are actually in control of our nation, that are shaking the jar of red and black ants here, those people, they decided, and it was very smart of them to do so,
1: to let Trump win
24: in 24. Don't fight it. Let him win. Don't throw no riots. Don't burn any cities down. Don't make a big deal out of it. Just let all the Republicans, let the conservatives be happy Trump won. Let them have their parties. And while they're all distracted with all of that, steal all the down ballot. And their intention was to take the House and the Senate.
1: And
24: God bless the people that got out and voted in person on Election Day, because that is incredibly important to do. That makes the cheaters have to work real hard when people vote in person on Election Day.
1: And sometimes they can't get it done, right?
24: And the cheaters want everyone to vote early and by mail. That makes it easiest to manipulate. So we vote in person on Election Day. In 24, it was a strategic move on their part to destroy the election integrity movement and keep the citizens thinking that the elections are fine. Because as long as they have their election illusion system, these people can stay in perpetual power and control over all of us and keep us enslaved. But as soon as we start running our own elections, as soon as we have fair elections again, their entire house of cards crumble.
1: And I'll add a part B to what you said. If they, in fact, said, let Trump win this one to fool everybody, and then we'll win all the rest. They also said he can't do us any damage because our plan now is to put the insurrectionist communist judges in his way and block every single thing he does. And they have. We'll be right back. Wayne on the Root, Warzone Live. See you in a minute.

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0: La Roche. VRA is the sponsor of this segment. Investing in stocks isn't just for rich people anymore. This is like a middle class alert. Kip Perridge left the highest levels of success on Wall Street to help mom and pop investors 23 years ago with his amazing investment newsletter, VRA. Since then, his top performing recommendations have beaten the market just under 90% of the time, 19 out of 22 years, 90%. Meanwhile, Barron's reports the average Wall Street money manager loses to the market 90% of the time. You know, it's like the difference between Trump and Kamala Harris. If you voted for Trump, America still exists. You may not be happy. You may think he hasn't done everything right. 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All right. You got a great guest. Mark Cook is a cybersecurity expert, election security expert. So Mark Cook, for the last 2 years, Trump's made a little progress, but not a lot, because there's a judge blocking him every which way he turns. So that was
1: probably already 10 steps ahead.
0: Yeah,
1: absolutely it was.
0: Amazing.
1: They're 10 steps ahead. I was telling people for 2 years before the 24 election, I said, this is what they're going to do. This is the smartest move they can make, is this right here. And so I was not shocked at all when that's exactly what they did. And God bless President Trump. I wish he would listen. He needs to listen to the people that actually know how this is being done and knows how to stop it. And there are some things we can do, even with the month and a half we have left. If certain people are actually interested in taking part in saving this nation and giving it another 250 years of life, I can help them with that. But if I have no voice, if I can't get the information that I need to get to the people that can actually make some stuff happen, I don't know what else I can do. I took part in a 17-page executive order there that's on the HandCountRoadshow.org page. It was an executive order that was proposed to President Trump and the administration. You've probably read it. If you click on that big red button on my website, right at the top of next page, is the executive order.
0: Mark, it's pretty much my national security emergency declaration, the exact same thing in it. So it's not an executive order, because executive orders could be taken to court and my national security emergency cannot be. John Goodman did the research and you can't take it to court. There are no legal challenges allowed. You can only overcome a president declaring a national security emergency can only be overcome by 2/3 vote of both houses of Congress. So we did a sneaky thing. We put it in a different form, but it's exactly what you wanted for election security. It's the same 17-page report, except it's now a national security emergency, which I think was a good way to, you know, position
1: it. It is. We absolutely have a national security emergency.
0: Right.
1: It is worse than anyone even can imagine right now. And the fate of our entire nation hangs on the right people doing the right thing to put elections back into the hands of the people. That's all I want. It's nothing to do about one side winning or not. Just put it in the hands of the people.
0: The only thing Republicans get mad at me about, not Republicans, but Republican leaders, the people love my speeches. I just came from a speech and the people were freaking out how great they loved everything I said. But the leaders get mad that they think, by saying what you and I are saying, we're discouraging people from voting because you're saying it's going to get stolen no matter what you do.
1: We're not saying that. You have to vote.
0: Right.
1: Because the easiest way to let the cheaters win is not to vote. That makes it very simple for them to win.
0: Right.
1: You have to get out and vote in person in huge numbers on election day. If you do that, you make it as difficult as possible for them to cheat the election. And that's what we need to do. We don't have any other choice right now. Unless people want to listen to a couple other ideas I have, feel free to give me a call, because I got some creative stuff that will, I think, make a big difference in having a fair election.
0: Well, you should be sending that creative stuff to me and I'll send it to the president. Send it to WayneRoot@gmail.com, and I'll make sure he knows it's from you, from Mark Cook, and from Wayne Alla Root, and we'll send it to him. So send it to me, WayneRoot@gmail.com. I will send it to him.
1: We'll have to go over it. We'll talk offline.
0: Okay. Last thing, real quick. I'm getting ready to sign off here. Explain the Hand Count Roadshow. You've been touring the country. You have an event tonight. What is the Hand Count Roadshow?
1: If you go to handcountrocha.org and you can see the scope of that right there. But essentially what I'm doing is I am in the physical domain, on the ground, driving from county to county across the United States of America. I've been doing this for about 4 years now, and I'm bringing information to people that don't have this information, that because of the information dominance that the enemy has, this information is not getting into the hands of the people in the county. And ultimately, it comes down to the people. And they know they're hurting, they just don't know why. I travel to educate them on why and how, what they can do to get out of this mess. Local action equals national results. So I'm bringing the information locally to empower them with the knowledge they need in order to reclaim their local elections, because that's all we can do in the end. It's up to us.
0: All I can say is God bless you, Mark Cook. Great guy. I really love what you're doing. I appreciate what you're doing. And thank you for coming on our show. And certainly, if you can, either text me or email me, WayneRoot@gmail.com, and let me know what you'd like me to send to the president, what I could put in front of him. Mark Cook is a cybersecurity expert, election security expert. 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Mark, thanks for all you do.
1: You got it, Wayne. Thank you. I appreciate it.
0: All right, Wayne Allyn Root signing off for the night. This is Warzone Live, official podcast of the Gateway Pundit. 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Have a great night. God bless you. God bless Trump. God bless America. Bye-bye.
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4: News this hour from Town Hall. I'm Keith Peters in Washington. Despite diplomatic meetings between world leaders, Russia's Vladimir Putin shows no signs of giving in.
5: Ukrainian President Volodymyr Zelensky says he has asked U.S. President Donald Trump to urge China to influence Russia to end its invasion of Ukraine. NATO countries have called China a decisive enabler of Russia's actions. Russian President Vladimir Putin says that Ukraine needs to feel the impact of Russia's retaliatory measures and says that Ukraine's escalation of attacks on Russia will not achieve the outcome they desire. Putin adds that he welcomes the talks between the U.S. and China while calling sanctions imposed on Russia by the U.S. illegitimate. I'm Lisa Dwyer.
4: A judge is working to determine how much Facebook will end up paying after a New Mexico jury found the company liable for deceiving users about privacy protections on the social media platform.
6: The trial focused on accusations Facebook deceived users about a data breach stemming from a third-party personality quiz that harvested data from roughly 87 million profiles and then sold it to a political consulting firm, Cambridge Analytica. Facebook lawyers claim the state's evidence was outdated. I'm Nia Bender.
4: The Supreme Court has turned away an attempt to use a new Missouri congressional map backed by President Trump. Friday's decision puts an end to a long-running legal dispute as absentee voting is underway in the midterm elections. The justices halted a last-minute revival of the Republican-friendly map by lower court judges. On Wall Street, the Dow by 478 points, the NASDAQ rose 129, the S&P advanced 59. More at townhall.com.
7: 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I'm Jim Dallas. The pain at the pump is not ending anytime soon, with Las Vegas gas prices in danger of hitting new highs. AAA reports the average price for a gallon of regular gas in Southern Nevada this week hit $5.36 a gallon. That's up 21 cents from last week, up 58 cents over the past month. The record average price was reached in June of 2022 at $5.67 a gallon. Energy experts say gas prices in Southern Nevada could increase another 20 cents over the next week or so. Caesars Entertainment is one step closer to being under new management, as shareholders have approved Tilman Fertitta's $17.6 billion offer to buy the company and take it private. The offer would pay Caesars shareholders $31 a share in cash, with Fertitta also assuming nearly $12 billion of the casino giant's debt. Well, this year's extreme heat has resulted in the death of at least 260 people. The Clark County Coroner's Office says heat-related deaths stem from many issues, including the extreme heat and lack of reliable air conditioning and homelessness. Partly cloudy and breezy, high of 95 today, 72 the low tonight.
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7: Utility work on westbound Flamingo and Maryland Parkway continues. The left lane is closed. Also, the left turns are reduced there. And the HO lanes are closed on Interstate 11. That's both directions.
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